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4: 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John, there was a, in the dark corner of the personal finance YouTube internet.
5: Where you live?
4: There was a firestorm. And here's why. Graham Stephan,
5: who I love.
4: Real estate investor, personal finance YouTuber. We've been friends for a while.
5: He's a great, I love him.
4: We've collabed a lot of Graham fans out there. And some people found Ramsey through him and found Graham through us. And he recently posted this video one day ago. Million views. I paid off my 2.875% mortgage, .. Dave Ramsey was right.
5: Graham!
4: Which is a great title, because famously, while Graham agrees with a lot of our teachings, and he's one of the most frugal people I know, he makes me look like a real big spender.
5: I always dreamed of having a segment on my show called The Spend-Off between you versus Graham. It would have been
4: brilliant.
5: Awesome.
4: There's still time. Awesome. So Graham posted this video, and it was 16 minutes of him basically saying what I have been telling him every time I've been hanging out with him, what Dave Ramsey told him, which is, yeah, but you kind of just pay it off because the peace of mind is worth it. It's a weight off your shoulders. Life isn't about arbitrage and the spread. You're not taking into account risk. And it was 16 minutes of just, it sounded like we had infiltrated him. It was inception.
5: All right. Maybe.
4: Well, you know, why don't we roll we'll roll a 60-second version, a little montage, if you will, so you can get a taste for what happened in this video.
5: All right.
6: After years of telling people not to pay off low interest rate debt and arbitrage your money in the markets to make more money instead, I'm starting to think that maybe I was wrong. I never thought I would say this, but for the first time ever, kind of started to think that maybe Dave Ramsey has a point. Even though everything was on auto payment, I never accounted for the fact that every single mortgage became its own mini ecosystem of thinking. Honestly, I didn't even think this would be a thing until I started selling off my real estate. I'm talking the ones with 2.875% mortgages fixed for 30 years. And once those were sold, it just felt like an odd sigh of relief. It was as though something was taking up mental space in my head that I didn't even know existed until it was gone. That is why when it comes to the final piece of paying off your loan, it really just comes down to freedom.
4: I'm just going to slow clap that one.
5: No, hold on. I have to say this. That's the first time I've seen this, and you're telling me about this. Like, I cannot, dude. I bet you didn't see this coming. I'm getting choked up. Here's why. Graham is somebody who I just love hanging out with, but also I have high respect for. But also, Graham has a whole bunch, like people follow him because he's brilliant and he's smart and he's got very clear ideas on how, and he lives what he preaches, which is rare these days. The world will shift, and the world that my kids are inheriting, that your kids are inheriting, will change when people have the courage to say, I was doing this, I had a lived experience, magic words, I was wrong, and here's what I'm doing now. And dude, just like, I applaud Graham for that level of character. That gives me a little sliver of hope in this world on fire we live in for the world my kids are growing up in. Like, bravo, brother. That's awesome.
4: I got a real treat for you, John, because we have Graham on the line right now on video.
5: Graham!
4: What's going on, Graham?
5: What's up, brother?
7: Good.
5: I wouldn't have said nice things if I knew you were.
7: I was on. Yeah. You knew I was on the entire time. You're like talking me up.
5: I wasn't going to say nice things.
7: In my ear, and I'm like, ah, man.
5: How are you, man?
7: I'm doing good.
5: Awesome,
7: good
5: dude.
7: Good guys.
4: I got to know, this was not an April Fool's prank. You actually paid off your primary mortgage.
7: So this started with some rental properties that I had. And I kept them for years because all of them were locked at like 2.8% to 3.3%. And I kept them because I didn't want to give up that mortgage. Because to me, the mortgage was everything. And if inflation is, you know, 3 to 5%, assuming they're not lying about those numbers, it could be way higher than that. And you know, it's free money. And I started selling off these properties. And oh my gosh, it never hit me until I looked at Rocket Money. And I tracked my finances there, and I saw the debt category just bloop, just go down. I was like, wait a second. This is just a weird weight off my chest. Even though they were all cash flowing, they all did fine. It was just something for me that was just a bit of a sigh of relief that it just felt good to see that number go down. Mm. And then I asked on Twitter, and I sent you this link, that I asked if anyone regretted paying off their mortgage early, even the people with low interest. And I want to say 98% of people, not a single one was like, yeah, I have regrets. Everybody was like, yeah, I know I could have made more money in the markets, but just the feeling of having a paid off home, it just gave me a little more confidence, a little pep in the step.
4: Maybe so a couple that's inches where, taller. I love
7: yeah.
4: it. Man, that's
7: so
4: huge. Because we've argued about this for years, I feel like. Anytime I've been on Ice Coffee Hour, you've been on our show, we usually get into a debate about arbitrage and spreads, and I'm always like, man, it's more than about a spreadsheet. It's about living your life and risk and peace, and you guys were such, like, math logic people that I felt like I couldn't get through to you. So what finally did it? It wasn't me. Was it Dave Ramsey himself?
7: It was really just paying off those rental properties.
5: The feeling.
7: That's,
5: yeah.
7: It was the feeling of doing that and then realizing, oh my gosh, it's just like I've gone to this arbitrage my entire life to like not nickel and dime, but like, oh, if I can make an extra dollar over here and I could do this and move this, or like I would do it because I always just looked at the numbers. I'm like, the numbers make sense. But when I started to get that peace of mind of just like, you know, maybe I'm not going to make as much money, but you know what? It's simpler. I don't have to think about it. It frees up some space for me to focus on something else. I'm not so stressed out all the time. It's just that's a feeling that I never really appreciated until I want to say this last year. And it all started, oddly enough, because I had this rental property where it made sense for, it's so dumb, but I calculated that I could take a pledge to asset line at like 4.something% and build out this basically guest house, and I was able to make like a 15% cash on cash return on none of my own money. And I thought, well, man, this makes sense. I should do this. And it was the worst 9 months of my life dealing with construction in Los Angeles.
4: And
7: then I realized, what? Oh my God, for what? For what? I get to borrow this money over here and do this over here to make an extra. It was like 14 grand a year that I thought was, oh, that's going to be free. It was awful. The amount of stress and headache that that went into, I lost so much more money than I ever would have gained in years just from lost opportunity cost because my mind was not fully present. Mm. And that's when I realized, you know what, I've taken this too far, and I think there's a value to simplicity and peace of mind that I never calculated until that experience.
4: Beautiful. So what would you tell someone, because we get these calls often on the show of, I'm confused. Why should I pay this off when I can make more in the market? What would you tell those people out there who are hanging on to those low interest rate mortgages going, I could pay it off. I could pay extra, but I just feel like there's better opportunities.
7: The thing is, mathematically, I do think that there are better opportunities out there. I mean, again, when you look at the numbers, it doesn't make sense on a primary residence, low interest rate mortgage. If you're taking the deduction on top of that, like, my gosh, that mathematically pencils out. I would say for me, there is a quality of life improvement, but that doesn't also mean that you can't, you should be building also up an emergency fund. You should be maxing out retirement accounts. You should be investing. I wouldn't take down the emergency fund and not invest for the sake of paying down a mortgage. But I do think there's a value of peace of mind that comes with just having it paid off, as long as it's not done at the detriment to everything else. And when I cited these surveys, by the way, it said that one of the biggest quality of life improvements was also cash on hand.
5: Yeah.
7: And so not having like zero emergency fund, but you have a paid off house. It's having cash on the side led to more peace of mind than even having a paid off property. So I think there's something to be said about that.
5: Yeah.
4: Beautiful.
7: But otherwise, I think, you know, peace of mind, you got to calculate that.
5: Hey, bravo, brother.
4: Thanks for hanging out with us.
5: Not because you follow the Ramsey plan, but bravo for choosing peace. That's awesome, man. And, like, respect, man. Big time respect.
4: We'll see you, Graham. All right, I'm going to end with this comment I left on the video, John, which is, my work on this earth is done. I've done it. I've evangelized the Ramsey plan successfully, even if it's subconsciously.
5: I love that guy.
4: And glad Graham's a friend. And way to go, being debt-free, man.

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1: 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Listen, I need everyone to put your phones down. Yes, put it down. You're going to live. 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
3: 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Listen, I need everyone to put your phones down. Yes, put it down. You're going to live. 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
1: Hey guys, Dave Ramsey here. 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

0: Welcome back to the Ramsey Show in the Fairwinds Credit Union Studio. Sam is in Halifax, Canada. What's going on, Sam?
1: Hey, I'm 24 years old. I have $78,000 and change in debt. I've been budgeting since 2025, since I got my first job after graduation.
0: Cool.
1: But my Excel sheet tells me that I'm supposed to have money left over at the end of the month, but I'm just not finding anything, and I'm just in a lot of debt. That's daunting on me.
0: Yeah, what kind of debt is the 78?
1: $52,000 out of that, even, I just checked today, are student loans, and the $19,400 is a car loan.
0: All right, what do you do for work?
1: I'm a project manager for construction.
0: Great. What do you make?
1: Take home, $41,000 and change.
0: Okay, so that's after taxes. So you're bringing home a little under $4,000 a month.
1: Exactly. $790 hit my account every week.
0: What does the sort of career path look like in this world? Are you wanting to be in construction, or are you just wanting to be in project management?
1: Project management's been my passion. Construction, I kind of just got into it with high school jobs and stuff like that. So that kind of merged together. This is my first job after university, so I'm just starting off. I know the salary is quite low in my area from what anybody else makes, but everybody wants at least 5 to 6 years of experience before you can make it to that $90,000 or $110,000 range that everyone's posting about.
0: Yeah, I'm glad you got your foot in the door, and I'm glad you're doing a budget. That's fantastic. But you're saying, based on what should be on paper, it's not there, and that's largely due to some spending happening outside of what's on the paper.
1: That's correct.
0: So I would be looking at your bank statement as the source of truth to go, okay, where were the leaks this month? Was I, eating out too much? Are some of my bills higher than I actually have budgeted for and need to adjust them because electricity is not $40 a month like I hoped it would be? That's where I would start to reconcile what you budgeted for and what the actual numbers are, and that will help you at least get some control over the controllables.
1: So I did that exact thing for last month just before I got on the call here. My expected or projected leftover was supposed to be $543.89 last month, and I actually ended up with $387 left over.
0: Okay.
1: So I know I'm saving money. I know I'm putting the actual versus projected versus actual in my sheet. I've been doing that at a monthly basis because I just don't go in weekly other than when I'm trying to put in, like, every time I travel for work, I get a little bit of a bonus for travel that goes directly into a car payment or the next oil change or whatever.
0: Sure.
1: So I'm doing that periodically. I'm just, like, with these monthly payments here and the debt that I've got, it's just, I don't know, I'm not sure how to kind of put all the money together instead of wasting it somewhere else into where I should pay it. I know I've tried the snowball calculator AI online, but I'm just not sure how to tackle that, really.
0: Well, what I don't want you to do is focus on the nickel, because you stepped over the dollar. So let's focus on some big wins versus, hey, I'm focused on trying to dial in this $100 that I'm trying to figure out where it went. I would rather you be going, how do I create enough side hustle income that I'm bringing in an extra $1,000 a month? Or I'm getting a roommate to cut my rent and utilities in half, which is going to add an extra $500 towards my debt snowball. Those are the big moves I want you to make, because even putting $200-$300 towards your debts every month, it's going to take forever to pay this off.
1: Yeah.
0: And I can tell you're a math guy. You're real sharp. So you know the math of, if I can put $1,000 a month towards this, we might have some traction. So that's the question mark, is how do we bring in more? For me, at 24, I was in your exact shoes. I had $40,000 in debt instead of 78, but I was making less than what you were making, and I just took on about 5 side hustles. And then whatever the one was the most lucrative, I doubled down on that and tried to use my time more wisely.
2: Let me tell you something wild, Sam. My wife and I, for maybe 9 months, rented a room from a woman in our community.
1: Okay.
2: That helped us save rent. I was married, dude. We lived in a 900-square-foot, like, one-bedroom. I mean, it was a tiniest little place. We sold our house and moved into a dorm one time. And this is before living expenses exploded like they have. And so at 24, the more sacrifice you're willing to take on now.
1: That's kind of my next point. I did end up getting a roommate about 2 years ago, just before I got this job. Obviously, I came out of school pretty much broke with a huge debt. I started off at 64, so in Canada we get about 6 months of grace. So just from October till September now, I've paid off $14,000 into that because I was making extra payments before all my other loans went up.
2: Good for you.
0: What's your car worth?
1: If I were to sell it today, going to a dealership, I've been told $13,000 to $14,000.
0: Well, the dealership's going to give you the lowest price known to man. If you sold this thing private party, took some good photos, what do you think you could get for it?
1: Looking online, probably $1,000, $2,000 more than that, just off of Facebook Marketplace I'm seeing.
0: Okay, so you might be underwater by a couple of grand. I'm just wondering, this car, it's not quite half your income, which is kind of our parameter, no more than half your income tied up with things with wheels and motors. But man, in your entry-level stage of life, getting rid of a $20,000 car and freeing up that payment would give you some breathing room. What's the payment on that?
1: Yeah, a month, $551.
0: Okay. So you told me that you have about, if you're lucky, $500 to your name at the end of the month.
1: Right.
0: So we get rid of this car, we can double that margin instantly. But that means we got to save up the difference that we owe. Let's say, you know, you owe 19 and it's worth 16. You need to come up with $3,000 just to clear the title and sell it, plus enough to get you a used car. Something to get you from A to B.
1: Yeah, just to work, really, because, you know, project management, I don't have a company truck yet. That's been in the talks, but that just keeps getting pushed
0: back. Man, that would change your life.
1: I mean, that's honestly, when I first, the reason I took this job was because it was keeping me in the same, a little city that I went to school in, and it was my industry, and the truck was promised, but some reshuffling with the fleets happened, and that's my name wasn't actually in that draw because I hadn't spent a whole year at this company yet. So now I got to wait for that next round where every other project manager gets a truck.
0: Yeah. Well, in the meantime, you might be driving the worst-looking car in the entire parking lot at work. And I'm okay with that, because in construction, who really cares?
1: Nobody.
0: The dude with the lifted truck is usually the most insecure. So you'll be just fine getting one with a little rust on it.
2: I have a lifted truck, George.
0: Exactly. I was trying to side-eye John secretly. He does have a big, scary truck. But, Sam, the key here is if you're willing to live like no one else right now, you'll be living like no one else so much earlier than your peers. And I know at your age, it's easy to compare. The guy in the next cube over is also 24, and he already has a house. And you're like, dude, I am so far behind.
1: Yeah.
0: I want to live this lifestyle, but I also want to pay off the debt. So if you can just focus on one thing, which is your debt right now, and just do that debt snowball and create as much margin as possible and keep that up consistently, you're going to be in good shape. I would love to see you out of this entire debt in 2 years, which, you know,
1: just
0: 40 grand a year.
1: Here.
0: That's more than that's definitely as much as you're taking home in a year. So it sounds like you need a side hustle, working an extra 20, 30 hours a week, making an extra 40 grand take home in order to knock this out. And if you get rid of that car, it'll help you tremendously. So those are some practical things. I'm going to send you a copy of my book, Breaking Free from Broke. It'll walk you through this whole thing. There's a whole chapter called Margin is Breathing Room that I want you to read specifically. So hang on the line. We will send it all the way over the border. I hope it gets to you. I don't know what the border's like these days.

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2: 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Yes, put it down. 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
1: Hey guys, Rachel Cruz here. 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
8: This ball lined into the gap in right center field. Two more runs are going to score, and the Guardians are going to break it open. Rocchio's rolling to second base as Jenkins rallies it back in. It's a two-run double from Brian Rocchio. And it's now a 5-2 lead with a three-run ninth inning for the Cleveland Guardians.
9: Top of the ninth, snowballing on the Minnesota Twins. As you heard the capper right there, the two-run double from Rocchio gives Cleveland a cushiony 5-2 lead, and that is our final score at Target Field tonight. This is the Affinity Credit Union post-game download. 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
9: John Vitas welcoming you back in live to our Target Field studios. Dan Gladden joins me. And Danny, the top of the ninth, the deciding factor here at the end of this ball game. Where did that inning unravel for the Twins?
11: Well, obviously the leadoff walk. We've seen a lot of that in the ball game here tonight. And then also the walk that kind of loaded the bases up in a situation like that to set up Rocchio with his double. But there was a wild pitch in there that, to me, I thought, really took the momentum and the steam out of the Minnesota Twins that gave them the lead, and then, of course, the double that gave them a three-run lead. So you can't afford the leadoff guys. They did that in the seventh inning, leadoff single, and the two-run homer that tied the ball game up. And at the same time, you know, the Twins had a lot of leadoff guys on. You know, they had a leadoff walk and three fly ball outs in the fourth inning, leadoff walk in the fifth inning, and nothing really materialized out of it.
9: Yeah, 1-for-6 with runners in scoring position for the Twins. At the top of the ninth, though, you mentioned the quote-unquote wild pitch. Jeffers reaching across his body to his right, a ball that I think might have short-hopped, so that's why it's called a wild pitch. But that's a ball that a big league catcher has to catch.
11: Well, you know? I think that Jeffers knows he probably should have caught that ball. I didn't think it hit the dirt. I thought it just had some late movement, kind of hit the thumb part of the glove, and ricocheted away. And Jeffers kind of looked in his glove thinking he caught it. And by the time he realized he didn't have it, it was an easy score there. for the Guardians.
9: Let me ask you this. We've seen the revolution of catchers catching with one knee on the ground.
11: Sure.
9: Twins were one of the first organizations to implement that, and I've heard traditionalists year after year after year just wanting catchers to go back to the full squat. Does that hurt you in that situation with a pitch across your body?
11: When you drop a knee down, you're anchored on one side. If it's the right knee, then I'm going to have a tough time going to my right. If it's my left knee and I've got it anchored, I'm going to have a tough time squatting over to get over there. I'm a believer that get back to the regular position. When you have a runner at third base, I understand you're trying to – the theory is you're trying to steal the low strikes by getting down lower, one knee, and they're even now incorporating getting closer to the batter. And you're seeing a lot of the catcher's interference. But with a runner at third base, or even second base for that matter, get back to the traditional way to where I drop a knee down. I've got lateral movement to where I can go out. I'm not trying to catch the ball. I'm just trying to block the ball and keep it in front of me, whereas now on one knee, they try to catch it. And they're good at some of those short hops that are land out in front of home plate, like an infielder. But still, we see too many times where there's a runner at third base, scoring position, that you just can't get to that ball because you got one knee on the ground.
9: It begs the question with ABS now, do you need to frame
11: pitches
9: and get on a knee?
11: You don't.
9: Yeah, and Gomez has had walk issues now for several outings in the last month or so. Yeah. He's had the stuff to get out of it in games past, but obviously not the case tonight.
11: Yeah, you'll see him have a hiccup like he did here tonight a little bit. Two walks, that's characteristic for him. Is he at a point where, there's fatigue there with him? I don't believe so. I think he's too good of an athlete, keeps himself in too good a shape. Just the momentum there by this Cleveland Guardians team. They hang around. Again, a leadoff walk like that to Bezzano, who has been on base, he was on base all four nights, all four at-bats.
9: Yeah, he was locked in all throughout this game. And I felt like this, for the Twins fans, was the introduction of Angel Martinez, who has faced the Twins over the last couple of years but did nothing against them. And then tonight, he looks like an absolute stud with the homer and then the double late.
11: Yeah, and you know what? You look at this game here. It starts on the mound with Bradley, and we had two pitching matchups. Messick for the Guardians, left-hander. He went five strikeouts. They came early in the ballgame for him. Bradley, six strikeouts. He walked four. A lot of pitches out of the zone, was behind the count a lot here tonight. So it was uncharacteristic for Bradley to be able to have the five walks that he had, or four walks that he issued here. He had traffic on in every inning. Leadoff walk in the first, leadoff walk in the second, leadoff walk in the third, and then the leadoff single in the fourth inning. So he was pitching out of the stretch pretty much all night tonight.
9: And he obviously felt pretty good out of the stretch to get out of those jams. But, yeah, he was kind of behind the eight ball pitch count-wise.
11: Yeah, the double play to get him out in the fourth inning was a rocket to first base that Royce Lewis made a great catch and to be able to double him up. If not, that ball's down the right field gap.
9: Yeah, huge play at the time, and of course that was Angel Martinez, another hard hit ball there from him. As you look at the standings now, Twins 5.5 back, it's shrinking quickly.
11: Yeah.
9: Their chances to get to the postseason. Yeah. Do these next two feel like must wins? Because you're placing the team that you're also trying to catch.
11: Right, I thought tonight was a must win. They played good enough here at times in spurts. But again, the Guardians, they're a good club. They play well in September. We rattled off some numbers by their bullpen. The bullpen was outstanding here tonight. So they're playing some good baseball at the right time right now. The Twins just try to find a must win. Must win was tonight. A must win tomorrow, yes. And you need to scoreboard watch a little bit because everybody else is losing right now. So it was an opportunity for the Twins here. They missed on it.
9: Yeah, no doubt about it. Time is ticking on this 2020 season.
11: Still got a chance, though.
9: Still games. Still over 2 weeks left.
11: Yes, not eliminated. And I don't want to look too far ahead at the schedule because the Angels are a team that, in last place. The Giants are a team in last place, but those are the teams that you got to worry about because they have something to play for, and that's to upset a team that potentially has chance for the playoffs.
9: Yes, no doubt about it. You're focused on the here and now, but there are some opportunities for the Twins, at least on paper here.
11: They got prelude going tomorrow.
9: Yep, and floating Bailey Ober, kind of the sixth starter. May we see him piggyback? May he come
11: depends
9: in
11: on
9: later.
11: What prelude does. If he goes deep in the ballgame, fifth, sixth inning, I think he would bypass Bailey Ober.
9: Yeah, team's getting a little tricky. Some gamesmanship with the starters in this series, mixing and matching.
11: They're doing it tomorrow, I think.
9: Yeah, stuff that division rivals do down the stretch of a race. So fun stuff. Danny, we appreciate
11: it.
9: Enjoy the rest of your night and an afternoon game tomorrow for the Twins and the Guardians. It's time for us to take a break, but we'll have some highlights and a player of the game when we return here on the post-game download. This is your home for Twins baseball.
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9: 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It's time to get to the highlights. They're brought to you by the Sheboygan Sausage Company. This was the first of three tonight between the Guardians and the Twins. Last division series of the year for the Minnesota Twins, and a very important one as they are facing the team that they are also chasing for the final American League playoff spot. And this was a pitcher's duel, as anticipated, for quite a while tonight. Twins got on the board first in the second inning. Cody Clemens, a one-out single against Parker Messick, and then Royce Lewis drilled a double into the left field corner. Clemens scored, and the Twins had a 1-0 lead. Messick would sprinkle a few base runners in after that, but was pretty smooth sailing overall. He goes 5 1/3 of one-run ball in this game. Taj Bradley on the other side had some control issues early. He walked four batters in the first three innings of this game, but was able to dance out of it, pitching well out of the stretch. In the fourth inning, he gave up a leadoff single to Bazana, but then later on got a line drive double play for Martinez to face the minimum in the fourth. Taj cruised from there, retired six in a row over the final two innings of his outing, but because of the walks, pitch count was at 94 through six innings, so he comes out after six, only one hit, but four walks and six punchouts for Bradley, whose ERA goes from 3.95 to 3.81. Twins carried a 1-0 lead into the top of the seventh inning. They brought in lefty A.J. Minter, who allowed a leadoff single to Travis Bazana after getting a pop-out of pinch hitter David Fry. Angel Martinez stepped in.
8: And the pitch swung on, hit high in the air to left field, fairly deep. Martin chasing after it. He's at the base of the wall, and it's gone. Angel Martinez blasting a two-run homer off of A.J. Minter. And just like that, the Guardians have the lead. 2-1 Cleveland.
9: It was a no-doubter. First pitch fastball from Minter, and Martinez hit it 445 feet off the facing of the upper deck, and the Guardians jumped in front by a run. Bottom of the seventh, though, Twins fought back against the Cleveland bullpen. Eric Sobrowski came in to start the seventh and immediately hit Austin Martin with a pitch. A bunt from Walker Jenkins moved Martin to second base, and then Keyshaw flew out, so there were two outs in the inning with the tying run at second. Stephen Vogt makes the move, brings in the righty Hunter Gaddis to face the rookie Kalen Culpepper.
8: Swung on and pulled to left field. There's a base hit. Martin takes the turn. Martinez up with it. His throw to the plate is not in time. It's cut off, and Kalen Culpepper has tied the game.
9: Huge swing there from the rookie KC, ties the game at two apiece. Both teams went quietly and in order in the eighth inning, and so the game was still tied at two going into the ninth. That's when Yoendris Gomez came in, and it's always a little dangerous when you bring your closer into a non-save situation. He walked the leadoff man Bazana after getting a pop-out on a bunt. Angel Martinez drilled a double into the right field corner. That moved Bazana to third, and Cleveland had runners at second and third with only one out. Gomez then worked the count full to the pinch hitter Angel Henao. Henao would then draw a walk to load the bases with only one out, and then Gomez, facing Brian Rocchio, the nine hitter, threw a fastball down and in.
8: Down and in. Gets to the backstop. Here comes Bazana and the Guardians lead. 3-2 in favor of Cleveland. It's the most Guardians run of all time. A wild pitch here in the top of the ninth inning.
9: And Jeffers set up away. Pitch came down and in. He reached across his body, and it clanked off the glove, rolling away from him, and the winning run comes in to score. Rocchio would clean up after that with a two-run double to the gap, and it was a three-spot against Gomez in the ninth. Funderburk would come in to clean up the mess, but the damage was already done as the Guardians took a three-run lead into the bottom of the ninth. Their closer, Cade Smith, gets it done in a hurry. Save number 36 for Smith, and the Guardians win it. Your final line score: Cleveland 5 runs on 7 hits, no errors. The Twins 2 runs on 6 hits and no errors. Twins fall to a season worst, 9 games below 500 at 69-78. Cleveland improves to 75-73 as they give themselves some cushion in the wild card race. The game completed in 2 hours and 46 minutes, 20,907 at Target Field tonight. 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It's time to tell you about our Treasure Island Diamond player of the game, and it goes to the starting pitcher who did not allow a run.
8: 1-2, swung on a miss. Got him on the splitter, a good one. Juan shuffles off, and a big swinging miss at a cutter, and down goes Joe Adell. Swung on a miss. He struck him out. He got Ramirez for the second time tonight.
11: Got it. And low is out number
14: pitch
11: one on the strikeout.
14: Minnesota has one remaining.
11: Curve, strike three on the outside corner. 3-2 pitch. Swung on and missed, got him.
9: Yeah, Taj Bradley may be the only Twin that'll be disappointed to not see the Guardians again this year. In 20 innings pitched against Cleveland, he's allowed just 2 runs. That's an 0.90 ERA, just the third Twins pitcher ever to have 20-plus innings against Cleveland with an ERA under 1. The others were Big Irv, Irvin Santana at .38 in 2017, and Scott Diamond at .78 in 2012. Taj Bradley, your Treasure Island Diamond player of the game, Treasure Island Resort and Casino, the exclusive casino partner of the Twins. 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Sounds like it's a busy night in that Twins clubhouse. Going to get some reaction here in a little bit, but first our out-of-town scores with a second team headed to the postseason next on your home for Twins baseball.
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17: Hi, this is Mick Abel. What's your biggest irrational fear? I can't stand the idea of being plopped into the middle of the ocean. That just sounds like the scariest thing in the world. What was your first welcome to the show moment? I gave up back-to-back-to-back home runs against the Mets. It was Lindor, Soto, and Nimmo. 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This has been Mick Abel.
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9: 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They're brought to you by Jeff Belzer Chevrolet. The two upper-level affiliates are still in action for the Twins organization. Rough night, though, for AA Wichita. They lost at home 14-2 to Frisco. The one bright spot, a home run from Hadeem Jow. AAA St. Paul also lost tonight at home against Syracuse. A couple of bright spots to tell you about, though. Aaron Sabato, three hits and a homer, gives him 24 homers, which ties Matt Wallner this year for the most homers in a Saints season ever. He also hit his 29th double, which is the most doubles in a single season in Saints history. Of course, the affiliated schedule a little bit longer than the independent league schedule from back in the day there for St. Paul. St. Paul, though, losing. They are two games back now of the final playoff spot in the International League. Let's check in on the Major League scoreboard. Gave you a bunch of scores in game tonight, but a couple that we did not get to. We told you earlier the Rays are the first team into the postseason, and just a couple hours later, a National League club joined them.
23: Brings home the first pitch and a fly ball on the infield. Hamilton calling for it. Hamilton reaches up, squeezes the baseball, and for the eighth time in 9 years, the Milwaukee Brewers are headed to the postseason. They've known for a while, but tonight they make it official. October baseball is on the way once again, Milwaukee.
9: Brewers absolutely obliterate the Reds tonight, 20-0 in Milwaukee. With the win, the Brewers set a new franchise record. They are 36 games above 500, but they can't really waste much time celebrating because they have to hold off the Dodgers for the number one seed. Milwaukee's still just 1.5 games up on LA right now for the top spot. An exciting game on the National League side in Atlanta just went final moments ago. Braves walk it off in the 11th inning. A Drake Baldwin walk-off double gives Atlanta a 6-5 win over the Phillies after Luis Arraez had given Philadelphia the lead in the top of the 11th inning. That was a Sale Nola matchup to start. Atlanta now extends their lead in the East to 5 games over Philly. A huge result there out of Truist Park. Our final game to tell you about tonight is out of St. Louis. The front-running White Sox may not be front-running for much longer. They came in with a narrow 1.5 game lead over Cleveland. They are in St. Louis. That game was delayed due to rain, so it's currently in the 6th inning. White Sox, though, struggling.
24: Leo Bernal with a base hit the other way out in the left. Baez is going to score. And now 6-2. Four straight one-out hits for the Cardinals.
9: It is still 6-2 Cardinals in the sixth inning right now. If that score holds, Cleveland will be within half a game of first place in the American League Central. Cleveland now two games ahead of Toronto in the wild card race as well. Looking a little bit more likely, we may see multiple Central teams in the postseason. 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
9: It's time to get reaction on tonight's game. Our ears are on the clubhouse, brought to you by Minnesota Corn. Going to hear from a few different Twins in this segment, including the manager, Derek Shelton, who unfortunately noticed that leadoff walks were a theme tonight for the Twins pitchers.
7: Yeah, I mean, I think the leadoff walk, we have to stay away from that. I mean, Taj did a good job. He navigated through that, but we just, especially later in the game, you can't give away base runners.
9: Taj did navigate through the leadoff walks. He issued three of them tonight, and he was pretty baffled by that.
27: That's what we're trying to figure out right now, if it's an intensity thing, mental thing, or something like that. But, yeah, just try to nip it in the bud as soon as possible when we see it pop up like that. So that'd be a conversation for tomorrow with me and Pete Mackey. And, yeah, find it, like, this late in the season and then hone it, and next year we just come in, no flaws.
9: Yeah, Derek Shelton, of course, keeping a close eye on the Guardian starter Parker Messick, who is now undefeated in his career against the Twins. This was his fourth career start against Minnesota. Here's the Twin skipper on what the Guardians lefty did tonight.
7: Well, I mean, I think we saw why this kid's, you know, going to be in contention for the Rookie of the Year and should be. I mean, it's elite stuff. He commands the ball. He works fast. It's a funky arm angle. And, you know, you have to grind through at bats, and we did that. I mean, we grinded through at bats. We got him out. We made him use their entire leverage side of their bullpen.
9: Yeah, Twins did get a run tonight against Messick, and they did knock him out in the sixth, but obviously would have loved to have had more. It was a close game late, so it became a battle of the bullpens, and the decision to bring in A.J. Minter to begin the seventh inning obviously backfired for the Twins, as Minter gave up two runs on the homer to Martinez. Here's Derek Shelton on bringing Minter in for the seventh.
2: No, I mean, we got the stretch of the left-handers right there, and he was at, I mean, I think he's at 94, and you know, I mean, it's, if anything, he's probably going to get two hitters. So, I mean, we got the right stretch. And Mint's been really good. I mean, I think, you know, I said in the dugout, I can't remember the last time he missed a location. And he missed a location to Angel Martinez. You know, he was trying to go up and missed down, and it got into his barrel.
9: Yeah, Minter came into the night with an ERA under two, so obviously a good option. It just did not work out tonight, and he was ready to chat after the game, knew the media would be interested in hearing about that seventh inning and how it unraveled for him there against Bazana and Martinez.
6: I mean, really, just credit to those guys over there. I mean, they came out swinging first pitch, and they had a good approach off me. And they know when to come in and throw strikes, and like you said, I missed my spot on that one, and you know, they made me pay for it. So kudos to them. I just hate it for, you know, how awesome, you know, our starter went. So Bradley, it was unbelievable, and you know, he deserved that win right there, and we couldn't give it to him.
9: Yeah, that sounds like a veteran who really wanted to give the young starter a victory tonight, but just was not in the cards. Minter, a 10-year veteran, he understands where the Twins are right now in the standings and also understands that this loss really hurts.
6: Every game is essential now. I mean, we got to win every game, and especially against, you know, that team right there who's ahead of us. So, you know, come out and hopefully, I mean, we got to win this series. I mean, this is do or die, and we know that. We know where we stand, and you know, we just got to, I know it's cliche as it sounds, but take one game at a time and see if we can do something special.
9: It's certainly cliche, but it's something that Paul Molitor was saying regularly on the road trip when the Twins went 2-4. You can only worry about the next day's game or the same day's game if it's coming up later on that day. Now, Minter's had an unusual season. He dealt with an injury. He was traded over to the Twins from the Mets, and he's obviously put up good numbers. But in all of the games this year in which he's allowed an earned run, he's also allowed a homer, and he realizes that those things have gone hand in hand.
6: I think literally every run I'm giving up this year has been a home run. And, you know, I mean, that's – I've been kind of early in my career where I was just scared to give up a home run, and therefore it turned into, you know, not throwing strikes, walking people, and then to give up even more runs. And, you know, the more older I got, more mature I've gotten, you know, I know how hard hitting is. Not from experience, obviously, but – you know, I'm going to make these hitters earn it. And tonight they earned it. And I'm going to go out there tomorrow and keep doing what I do. And I'm never going to give up free runs. So if you're going to score a run off of me, you know, you deserve it.
9: Yeah, that's a really good way to look at it there. 7 walks in 39 innings this year for Minter. And unfortunately, like he said, the Guardians earned it tonight. They, of course, had some walks from other Twins pitchers, but no walks from Minter. Our ears have been on the clubhouse, brought to you by Minnesota Corn, continuously working to promote sustainable practices, develop new uses, and maintain thriving rural economies for Minnesota's 24,000 corn farmers. We finish up the night with a trip around the bases next on your home for Twins baseball.
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19: Dion gets it back out left point, Max Plant. Max Plant left circle to the front, step attempt, score! Callum Arnoff, far down, UMD in front.
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9: The Guardians break the tie with a three-run top of the ninth to take the series opener 5-2. Twins fall to a season low, 9 games below 500. It is time to circle the bases, brought to you by Toyota. At first base, Taj Bradley tossed 6 shutout innings, but did battle control issues, issuing 4 walks. 3 of them came to lead off the inning in each of the first, second, and third. It's the 4th time ever that a Twin walked the leadoff man in each of the first 3 innings of a game. Jake Odorizzi did it most recently, April 10th, 2018, versus Houston. The other occurrences were Joe Mays at Wrigley Field on June 17th of 1999, and then Tom Hall at Baltimore on July 16th of 1970. At second base, Taj Bradley fanned 6 tonight, reaching 190 strikeouts for the year. He's the 14th Twin to ever reach that total. However, Bradley is the first pitcher in Twins history to rack up 190 Ks while also allowing less than 135 hits. Pretty good. At third base, Parker Messick went 5 1/3, allowing 1 run on 3 hits while striking out 5. He joins Noah Cameron as the only pitchers this season to have 3 or more starts against the Twins, where they allowed no more than 1 run. And at home, in 20 career games over 3 years against the Twins, Angel Martinez had just 3 extra base hits and a .156 batting average. Tonight, he had 2 extra base hits, which sparked the only 2 innings in which the Guardians scored in their 5-2 victory. That's what you find when circling the bases, brought to you by your local Toyota dealers. Toyota, let's go places. Well, we'll do it again tomorrow. It'll be an earlier start, 3:10 first pitch, so note the unusual first pitch time here for a Saturday. Connor Prelip on the mound for the Twins will go to the young lefty to try and stem the tide. It'll likely be Joey Cantillo at some point for Cleveland, but obviously some relievers mixed in because right now, officially, it is a TBA. The 3:10 start means that we'll hit the air for the pregame lineup card at 2:30. We want to thank everybody working in studio tonight for Mark Janowski, Andrew Halverson, Cameron Green, and Lucas Kirshner. I'm John Vita saying good night from Target Field. Guardians take Game 1 here on your home for Twins baseball.
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20: Swung on and lined down the left field line. Stay fair. It is fair, and it's down into the corner. And it's a 2-run double for Ryan Jeffers.
21: Hit high in the air. Right field might have a chance. Get up. This ball is out of here. Kiesel 2-run homer. Twins have tied it up 4-4.
20: Swung on and hit well for Bell. Deep left center field for Josh. That's headed for the bullpen and gone for a 3-run homer.
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28: When you go to a museum, or when you work in a museum, like I do, you always kind of walk this fine line, especially in military history, of glamorizing or sterilizing the violence of the war. So you see a lot of old museum exhibits where you see uniforms or the guns, and they're kind of divorced from that human component. And curators weigh a lot when they're deciding if they use something that actually shows the result of that violence, a bloody uniform from someone who'd been struck down. And now some museums are able to utilize that and interpret that, but that is a really difficult pill for people to swallow. It's really difficult for visitors to be faced with something like that. And so this stump is just a really rare artifact where you can come and really see what devastation, what violence, what tragedy looked like during the Civil War without that kind of glorification or glamorization of violence that you'd get if you displayed something that was more human.
0: And a terrific job on the production, editing, and storytelling by our own Greg Hengler. And a special thanks to Ashley Lubinsky. She's the former co-host of Discovery Channel's Master of Arms. And she's also contributing to this recurring series, Objects in American History. And what a story the Spotsylvania stump tells. I mean, to imagine the kind of warfare where that many bullets were exchanged, that it took down an oak tree. The story of the Spotsylvania stump, part of our Objects in American History series here on Our American Stories. 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
10: Our shares the story of a couple, Marjorie and Ross McClelland. Take it away, Deborah.
11: Marjorie and Ross McClelland stumbled into refugee relief work. Ross, a doctoral student in comparative literature at Columbia University, had been awarded a fellowship run by the Quakers American Friends Service Committee to conduct archival research in Geneva. It was a wonderful opportunity that came at the wrong time. In late spring 1940, after the German invasion of Poland and Western Europe, the U.S. government no longer issued passports to travel to Europe for academic study. The AFSC, the service arm of a Protestant denomination dedicated to pacifism, promptly repurposed the fellowship and suggested that Ross take over their refugee relief office in Rome. Marjorie, a child psychologist with an undergraduate degree from Stanford University, gave up her position as director of the Manhattanville Day Nursery in Harlem to join her husband. They were 26 years old, married for 20 months, and eager to undertake meaningful work together. The McClellans were charged with running the AFSC's modest relief operation to help Central European Jewish and political refugees hoping to sail to the Americas from Italian ports. The office opened just 3 weeks before Italy, with its fascist government, entered the war on Germany's side, and civilian shipping ceased. Still, the United States was not a belligerent. Quaker delegates from the United States could continue to operate in Italy. "This work really breaks your heart," Marjorie wrote to her family. "It's as though we were a small blotter trying to absorb a large pond of water." Still, she was learning a great deal. "This opportunity to work together is a very precious one to me, as I think it is to Ross. Our work, our new experiences shared, and our sense of aloneness in a world somewhat alien draw us even closer together." Their scope to help narrowed, and the Home Office in Philadelphia suggested redeploying the McClellans to Marseille, a useful posting for someone who aimed, as Ross did, for a university position in French literature. And as the Marseille office was doing a lot of work with children, Marjorie assumed that her education and experience would stand her in good stead. However logical their reasoning, the driving motivation was emotional. They found refugee relief work riveting, and their former life plan paled in comparison. Indeed, Marjorie admitted, the thought of the scholastic life really seems rather remote and somewhat uninspiring. By the time Marjorie and Ross joined the Marseille office in August 1941, 475,000 refugees crowded in unoccupied France. All were desperate to emigrate. The German invasion of the Soviet Union in June had inaugurated the Holocaust in the East. Nearly 1.5 million Russian Jews were shot that summer. The AFSC staff in unoccupied France did not know that Berlin had committed genocide. The Jews in unoccupied France did not know either, but the assaults they suffered spurred them to prize spots for their children on convoys to the U.S., organized by the United States Committee for the Care of European Children, called USCOM. Rumors swirled that Americans in the unoccupied zone would be repatriated. They certainly lived under lean conditions. Still, unfazed by their poor diet, the arduous process of keeping clean, and their much mended attire, Marjorie and Ross remained in Marseille. It was, she said, impossible to pull out of the work. The need constantly increases, but we still struggle against constantly growing odds. Indeed, we got a cable telling us to prepare another convoy and recommending me as a trained psychologist to select the children, she wrote to her family. Whom to choose? In the face of such misery, what criteria to apply? It fell to Marjorie to decide who would be granted the opportunity to escape. She was, as she said, the formidable dame américaine who had the life and death power of deciding whether a child could have a future in America or must stay where he was with no future whatever to look forward to. Marjorie set certain criteria. I had in mind two basic considerations, the necessity for emigration and the desirability of immigration of each child. I wished to satisfy myself of the child's desirability as an immigrant to America, that he was a normal, at least averagely intelligent, adaptable child who would be able to fit into an American family without too much difficulty. I also took into consideration the situation of the child here in France. I considered the children who had lost one or more parents, children whose parents had remained in Germany or had been deported to Poland. Children who were all alone have less future here and therefore have greater need for immigration to America than children of families who are all here. Rational as these considerations were, the essentially emotional nature of her decisions courses through short biographies she wrote about each of the children she selected for the convoy. Her descriptions reveal that she chose children who appealed to her, prizing the physically attractive, docile, and, if Jewish, not Orthodox. Hannelore Bernay, aged 11, is an attractive child with lots of personality. Henri Boleslavski, 12, is obedient and cooperative, very realistic and practical in the approach to life, and should be easily adaptable. 12-year-old Saveli Sherman's manner and behavior show that he comes from a background of cultivation and education. Doris Durlacher, age 11, was a pretty, sweet-looking girl who is obedient and docile, very easy to manage. A fifth convoy soon followed. Ernest and Richard Weilheimer were among those included. Their father, Max, wrote to Marjorie from an internment camp after they set sail, his words a stark reminder of what was at stake. Holding no hope of seeing his sons again, he thanked her, "For what you have done for my boys." He cherished the thought that his sons will go towards their happiness, free from perils, and that they will never in their lives have to submit again to so much unhappiness. At the safe distance of nearly a century, we see the path.

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10: With Northern News Now, I'm Allison Jacoby, and we have a very warm day today. Temperatures getting up into the 70s and low 80s, and some storm chances possible later tonight, starting at about 5 p.m., with a severe threat extending until about 11 p.m. We are going to see the storms clear out for our day tomorrow, though, where we're going to see cooler temperatures over the next 7 days, highs only getting into the 60s. With Northern News Now, I'm meteorologist Allison Jacoby for 610 and FM 103.9 KDAL.
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11: NBC News Radio, I'm Scott Carr. The U.S. and people worldwide have been marking the 25th anniversary of the 9/11 attacks, when terrorists hijacked four U.S. jetliners, forcing them to crash, killing nearly 3,000 people. Tonight, twin beams of light are shining 4 miles into the sky at Ground Zero in New York, the 9/11 tribute in light first presented 6 months after the September 11th attacks. It wasn't just Americans that died in the attacks. NBC's Kelly O'Donnell's in Dublin, Ireland, ahead of President Trump's visit there this weekend, and says commemorations were held there today.
12: In Ireland, there are four permanent memorials to the victims of 9/11 in this country, because at least 18 Irish citizens were among those killed. And it's estimated that perhaps 1,000 of those who died had some family ties to Ireland, so the bonds are close.
11: Families of British victims attended an event at Queen Elizabeth Olympic Park in London. At least 67 British citizens were among those who died in the attacks.
12: It goes through the country and through the world of those who are feeling a connection to Americans, feeling the close ties between their country and the United States. From India to Italy, leaders are expressing solemnity for this day.
11: Some previously classified 9/11 documents were released today by the Trump administration. They're mainly from the daily intelligence briefings for former Presidents Clinton and George W. Bush, in which both were warned Osama bin Laden was plotting to attack the U.S. using hijacked passenger jets. The Homeland Security Secretary Mark Wayne Mullen is claiming Minnesota Congresswoman Ilhan Omar married her brother and says the Democrat could be deported, revealing that to conservative podcaster Benny Johnson. Mullen says there's an ongoing

0: Federal investigation into Omar as part of an alleged fraudulent immigration scheme. Omar, who was born in Somalia, has denied the allegations. Scott Carr, NBC News Radio.
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0: California Governor Gavin Newsom is rejecting out of hand President Trump's pledge to give every American adult $5,000 if Republicans keep control of Congress after the midterm elections, calling it a pathetic and sad stunt.
2: Pathetic, because it's just bull and sad that he has to go in front of people and basically bribe them. I mean, that's how desperate he is to hold on to power. He knows his presidency is de facto over, as we know it, this November.
0: He says the president's trying to influence voters with a promise that would cost the government well over $1 trillion and would need congressional approval.
2: He's going to do everything he can to rig the election. In the absence of that, he wanted to buy everybody off. Said, if you vote for us, then I'll give you $5,000. I mean, that's, you know, there's laws about that. But it's just, it's made up.
0: It's widely speculated Newsom will be running for president in 2028. The Consumer Price Index, a key measure of inflation, rose by 0.4% in August from July, putting the annual increase at 3.4%. As Nick Harper reports, the higher inflation was driven in part by high energy prices.
3: And the knock-on effect means those higher costs are also pushing up prices, really, for any goods that are transported. So groceries heading to store shelves, items sent through the mail, internet purchases.
0: Not counting food and energy prices, the increase was 0.3% for the month, slightly higher than what analysts were expecting.
3: The data also showed hotel room prices and airfares got more expensive last month.
0: The report is the last major indicator of inflation released before the Federal Reserve holds its policy meeting next week, where it will vote on what to do with interest rates. Judge Judy says she's hanging up her robe after more than 30 years on television. The longtime TV personality, whose real name is Judy Scheindlin, says her series Judy Justice will air its final episode in October. The 83-year-old tells People she has plenty of other interests and no longer wants to spend time in hair and makeup. Scott Carr, NBC News Radio.
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9: This is Our American Stories, and now it's time for one of our favorite segments, the story of a song. And today's comes from an artist whose songs are best known through cover versions by other musicians. His Jersey Girl was performed by Bruce Springsteen. His All 55 was sung by the Eagles. Down There by the Train by Johnny Cash. I Hope That I Don't Fall in Love with You by 10,000 Maniacs. The Long Way Home by Norah Jones. I Don't Want to Grow Up by the Ramones, and Downtown Train by Rod Stewart. And by the way, just from the mix of those artists, you've got to say, wow, what range. Today's song is about one man, one woman, and one tavern. With no further ado, let's take a listen to find out more about this one-of-a-kind American singer-songwriter.
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13: Oh, I'm better than nothing.
14: Your songs are about waitresses and bartenders and bums. Why do you celebrate these people in song?
13: For the same reason that a lawyer hangs out in a pool room, or you find a lot of photographers at a wedding, you know? Because I find a lot of ideas here, and there's a lot of life going on around here, and, you know, so I'm kind of a bit of a private investigator, maybe, you know?
15: You know, my dad spent a lot of time in the bars. My dad drank in the afternoon in really dark bars. So I was drawn to dark places.
13: I mean, everybody needs a different climate in order to create. Mine usually comes in, if I'm talking with somebody in a bar or something, I get a couple of lagers and try to stretch out in conversation. I try to open things up, and then I try to remember it all later. And then I write it down.
16: There's a real romance to hanging around these places. It's where you go to meet girls, but it's also where you go to invent yourself in strangers' eyes.
17: He's an extraordinary painter of pictures, as well as a teller of stories. Looking for

0: loneliness. It's so much at the heart of so much of his music, I think. It's just a longing for something and being alone. And how do you live with that? And how do you deal with it?
1: Magic or the melancholy tearing your eyes.
2: I think Waits is a poet of doomed no-hopers. People who are almost like characters from a noir novel. They're getting their last chance at love.
1: You're stumbling onto the hard Saturday night.
3: He was just a man out of time, clearly. And he knew it, I think, obviously. And he played with it. The craft and young genius of someone who's coming up with lyrics that were on a par with someone like Johnny Mercer or Hoagie Carmichael or any of the songwriters that had been the backbone of the classic American songbook.

0: The Great American Songbook is something that either gets to you or it doesn't. And it got to Tom because there was a lot of intelligence in that, in the lyrics of those songs.
1: I would go over to my friends' houses and go into the den with their dads and find out what they were listening to. I couldn't wait to be an old man. I was about 13, you know. I didn't really identify with the music of my own generation, but I seemed to like the old stuff, Cole Porter and Gershwin and Frank Sinatra.
2: What is this thing called love?
0: Tom had that wonderful talent to absorb all of these things this that he saw. It's like storing up paints and being able to dig out the colors you want when you get ready to paint a picture. This is what he does. He paints pictures.
3: And so true. And one of Tom Waits' most heartbreaking, beautiful picture songs is called I Hope That I Don't Fall in Love with You. This tender storyteller with a boozy baritone while wearing a $7 suit and an old man's weathered fedora hat expresses what a billion men have felt, not the least, on a lonely Saturday night. Here's I Hope That I Don't Fall in Love with You.

0: And the turn in the fourth phrase, I hope that you don't fall in love with me. After exposing all of his fears of commitment, the narrator realizes he is falling for this girl that he's never met, but now must face the realization she may return the favor. You can feel the pain of a man afraid of commitment in this song. He fumbles and worries, and once he finally gets the confidence to face her, well, it's too late. She's gone, and he knows he's missed his shot. And that's the world of Tom Waits. That's the world he inhabited in his music. I was always wanting to be an old man, he said, listening to Sinatra when everybody else was listening to rock and roll. The work of Tom Waits, the life of Tom Waits, the story of a song. I hope I don't fall in love with you. 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
7: With Northland News Now, I'm Allison Jacoby, and we have a very warm day today. Temperatures getting up into the 70s and low 80s, and some storm chances possible later tonight, starting at about 5 p.m., with a severe threat extending until about 11 p.m. We are going to see the storms clear out for our day tomorrow, though, where we're going to see cooler temperatures over the next 7 days, highs only getting into the 60s. With Northland News Now, I'm meteorologist Allison Jacoby for 610 and FM 103.9 KDAL.
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0: This is Lee Habib, and this is Our American Stories. James Warner Bella's Pulp Fiction writings on cavalry and Indians were published in paperbacks or serialized in the Saturday Evening Post. His short stories were turned into films by John Ford, and his screenplays became movie masterpieces. Here to tell another Hollywood Goes to War story, is Roger McGrath. McGrath is the author of Gunfighters, Highwaymen, and Vigilantes, Violence on the Frontier. He's a U.S. Marine and a former history professor at UCLA. Dr. McGrath has appeared on numerous History Channel documentaries, and he's a regular contributor here at Our American Stories. Take it away, McGrath.
8: The great movies, actors, directors, and writers of the 1930s, 40s, and 50s produced what has since been called the golden era of Hollywood.
9: Action!
8: Scripts came from great novels and works of history, and from compelling stories serialized in magazines. One of those who contributed mightily to the golden era, in particular to the movies of John Ford, was the writer James Warner Bella. Ford Apache, She Wore a Yellow Ribbon, Rio Grande, and others came from the pen of Bella. His stories were powerful and poignant, and filled with men of character and courage. He himself was a veteran not only of World War I, but also World War II. Bella is born in New York City in 1899 to an upper middle class family that can trace its roots back to the colonial era. As a youth, he's a voracious reader and excels in English and history. He's also interested in aviation, and he thinks he might become a pilot one day. Although at 11 years old, in 1910, he witnesses the crash of a biplane at an air show in New York. After high school, he's afraid he'll miss the Great War if he waits for the United States to get involved, and crosses the border to Canada, where he enlists in the Royal Flying Corps. He passes all the qualifications for flight school and is assigned to a group of cadets instructed by Pete Landry, a short, tough veteran of the great Canadian victory at Vimy Ridge. Landry calls his cadets Huns because, he says, they destroy more British planes than do the Germans. With fewer than 10 hours of instruction, Bell is ordered into the sky for a solo flight. Roaring down the runway, he thinks the old Jenny is shaking more than usual, but he pulls back on the stick, and the plane soars into the sky. Approaching Toronto, he makes a sweeping left turn and heads back to the airfield. His landing's perfect. Beginner's luck. On his next three landings, he breaks, one after another, a wheel, a strut, and a tail skid. Whether that's a result of hard landings or the age of the plane is open to debate. What Bella didn't do is crash a plane, as did other cadets, including several who died. More weeks of training and more solo flight time follow. Occasionally, the runway's covered with snow. An officer gets the idea that a plane's wheels can be replaced with skis. Bella and a fellow cadet get the first chance to try taking off and landing with the new gear. They both succeed. Bella says he and the others are endowed with the supreme courage of ignorance. They also attempt aerobatic maneuvers without any real instruction. Bella flies his first loop. It's trial and error. The brass are worried and issue two pages of rudimentary instructions. The first page describes how to initiate a particular maneuver, and the second, how to recover from it. After reading the two pages, Dana Butcher, one of Bella's close flying buddies, wads up the first page and throws it away. "If you don't read that," he says, "you won't need this." And he crumples the second page and throws it away also. Bella thinks they are all on a path of acute insanity. Despite all this, Bella grows restless. He sticks pins in a map of the world, identifying places he'd like to visit. Arthur McKeel, a good friend and highly decorated veteran of World War I, asks Bella how long he will be gone. Replies Bella, "Probably the rest of my life, and a little longer." Bella first lands in Arizona and meets Jimmy McGuire, a New York Irishman who fought in the Spanish-American War in Cuba in 1898, and then went to Canada in 1914 for World War I. McGuire served with the Canadian Light Infantry and came home as a captain, decorated with Britain's Military Cross. Now there's talk about a revolution brewing in Mexico. British General Melville Boynton, who lost an arm in World War I, is put in charge of organizing a brigade of mercenaries to aid the Mexican rebels. He appoints McGuire, commander of the 1st Regiment. McGuire, in turn, offers Bella command of one of the regiment's companies. Upon learning, his battalion commander will be the famous playwright Porter Emerson Brown, who had been a speechwriter for Teddy Roosevelt and had ridden with Pancho Villa. Bella accepts immediately. It all sounds like high adventure to Bella. His first contact across the border is with a rebel commander known as El Coronel, who controls a good portion of northern Sonora. The colonel wears high, beautifully polished boots, a tailored uniform, and silver spurs. He has a silver-plated .45 strapped to his waist. Some of his troops are barefooted Indians. He lives on a large rancho with dozens of workers and servants. He's fond of offering girls barely into their teens to his guests. Bella thinks he has too much power, too much cruelty, and too little intelligence. Upon successfully completing flight training, Bella is commissioned as second lieutenant. Within days, he's shipped to England, where he joins the newly formed 117th Squadron stationed at Witten near Cambridge. It's more training for Bella in fighters and bombers, but also day missions across the channel. Bella returns to base one day with bullet holes in his plane, including one in his headrest. By the end of the war, Bella has been promoted to deputy leader of B Flight in the 117th. Once back home in New York, Bella enrolls at Columbia University and earns a bachelor's degree. He later earns a master's at Georgetown. With college behind him, Bella sets his sights on becoming a writer. His head's full of stories, and they soon find their way onto the pages of the Saturday Evening Post. He also writes his first book, These Frantic Years, about the Roaring Twenties in New York City. He later says the book has been forgotten by all, and perhaps deservedly so. Two more books follow quickly. The Sons of Cain, a novel about the fragmented lives of men and women, and The Gods of Yesterday, a fictionalized account of his flying experiences in World War I. Bella enjoys a good income and is living well. He comes to know acclaimed authors F. Scott Fitzgerald, Edna Ferber, and John P. Marquand. He knows Charles Lindbergh before Lindbergh makes his daring solo flight across the Atlantic. Bella is a good friend of New York's mayor, Jimmy Walker. Because of articles, Bella has written about the military, including one supporting Billy Mitchell. There's talk in political circles that he be considered for a post in the Department of War.
0: And you've been listening to Roger McGrath tell the story of James Warner Bella's life. In the end, a crazy life, a life of voluntary adventure and of the highest degree and highest order. Sneaking across the border at a young age for adventure in war, in battle, in the air, the most dangerous place. And getting the kind of experience, well, young men used to dream about back when young men used to dream and have lives of adventure. And soon he pursues his life of writing. This is after the war, after World War I. And pretty soon he's hobnobbing with the greatest writers and leaders of New York. When we come back, more of the life of James Warner Bella here on Our American Stories.
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16: NBC News Radio, I'm Scott Carr. The nation has been holding ceremonies and moments of silence to commemorate the 25th anniversary of the 9/11 attacks. Services were held at New York City's Ground Zero, the Pentagon in Washington, D.C., and in Shanksville, Pennsylvania. Twin beams of light, the 9/11 tribute in light, will illuminate the sky at Ground Zero until dawn. Observing the anniversary, the Trump administration's released previously classified 9/11 documents, mainly from the daily intelligence briefings for former Presidents Clinton and George W. Bush, in which both were warned Osama bin Laden was plotting to attack the U.S. using hijacked passenger jets. Victims of Jeffrey Epstein's abuse are backing Democratic nominee James Tallarico for the U.S. Senate seat in Texas. Tallarico and a group of victims are calling on his opponent, Republican Attorney General Ken Paxton, to use his office to sue the DOJ over their Epstein file redactions. Scott Carr, NBC News Radio.
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20: And we continue with Our American Stories and our Hollywood Goes to War series with Roger McGrath. And here we're telling the story of James Warner Bella. And he brought us so many terrific stories that would become the classics in the Western canon, including Fort Apache and Rio Grande. Let's pick up where we last left off. Here's Roger McGrath.
8: Bella soon learns that El Coronel simply takes whatever he needs, saying it will be paid for later. One night, Bella's dining with the colonel when a well-dressed, silver-haired man approaches their table and addresses El Coronel in Spanish. Bella understands it's something about a debt the colonel owes the man. El Coronel suddenly draws his .45 and puts two bullets in the man's belly. The man collapses to the floor, writhing in pain as he dies. Stunned by what he has just witnessed, Bella can say nothing. He simply gets up from the table, walks out the front door of the dining club, and heads for the border. Old hands such as McGuire and Brown understand the killing is simply the reality of life in Mexico. Those with power exercise it at their own discretion. This is not what Bella signed up for. He resigns his commission and is off for his second pin on the map, China. He's soon in Harbin, the commercial center and largest city in the province of Manchuria. It's still an international city when Bella arrives. There are dozens of nationalities resident in the city. The largest number of foreign settlers are from Russia, a consequence of the Trans-Siberian Railroad and a branch line that extends from Lake Baikal southeast into Manchuria. It was the Russians who in the early 1900s turned the small village of Harbin into a thriving city. An old friend of Bella's, George Hansen, is the U.S. Consul General in Harbin. Bella thinks Harbin is something like a booming mining camp in the Old West. No single entity actually governs the city. Each nationality looks after its own. Chinese warlords may exercise power in the countryside, but in Harbin, Chinese are simply one of many nationalities. In an effort to bring some order to the city, Hansen hosts a dinner party at the railway club, inviting the leaders from the many different communities. He hopes the gathering will result in an informal compact to govern the unruly city. Hansen makes Bella the chief of protocol. Bella's chief duty is ensuring that the bartenders mix all the right drinks and the waiters promptly serve them. Martinis and Manhattans are served in honor of the Americans, vodka in honor of the Russians, scotch in honor of the British, rice wine in honor of the Chinese, sake in honor of the Japanese. Everyone drinks, everyone sings, everyone expresses friendship. George Hansen beams. Several Russians begin their famous deep squat dancing with daggers half stuffed down the collars of their shirts. Tied to the exposed handles of the daggers are lighted candles. The climax of the dance comes when the Russians bound high into the air and jerk their necks and shoulders forward. The daggers fly out and, with candles burning brightly, stick blade first in the wooden floor. Well, it's unclear if the stunt was entirely successful. By this time, it doesn't matter. Well-lubricated Americans, Russians, British, Chinese, Japanese, and others are jovial and feeling no pain. Bella says, "It's the nearest the world has ever come to international amity in the Far East." Bella's soon off to his next pin on the map, Shanghai. Then other pins, Hong Kong, Singapore, the south of France, London, Scotland, and Ireland. In County Galway, Ireland, quite by accident, he runs into William Gargan, who had been one of the best pilots in the 117th. The two haven't seen each other since the war 14 years earlier. Bella returns to New York and writes furiously, churning out six novels and several short stories from 1932 through 1940. He still has an itch for military life, though, and in 1937 joins an Army Reserve unit. 4 years later, just before Japan's sneak attack on Pearl Harbor, Velez put on active duty as a first lieutenant. Velez hasn't flown since 1923, and at age 42, the Army is not going to put him through flight training. With his World War I experience, his writing skill, and his sophisticated knowledge of people and places, Velez perfectly suited for a billet as a staff officer. He first serves in this capacity stateside with an infantry division, but is later sent overseas to the China-Burma-India theater of the war. This puts Bella, who's rising quickly through the ranks, in his element. The CBI theater is the Wild West of World War II. It means that Bella can leave his staff duties and volunteer for missions behind enemy lines. Early in 1944, James Bella, now a lieutenant colonel, gets himself attached to the 1st Air Commando Group, led by Colonel Philip Cochran, one of the most innovative and daring American commanders of World War II. Colonel Cochran's mission is to insert troops behind Japanese lines in the jungles of Burma to begin a counteroffensive. All is set for the night of March 5, 1944, in what's codenamed Operation Thursday. The troops will be carried in gliders towed by C-47s, the military version of the Douglas DC-3. Bella will go with the first wave of gliders. At 6 in the evening, the C-47s start taking off from an airstrip in India. The gliders are attached to the planes by long tow ropes. Our glider jerked and shuddered as our tow ship took up the slack on the rope, says Bella. Then we began to move down the strip and into the dust. On both sides of the field, the long lines of troops were still filing in endlessly to fill the other gliders behind us. Once airborne, they have to sweat out a nearly 300-mile flight to the landing zone, codenamed Broadway. The men inside the glider are packed tightly together with their bodies, gear, and weapons pushing into each other. They're mostly silent. Bella wonders what will greet them when they land, if they land. Will a Japanese fighter pilot with exceptional night vision take off from one of the several Japanese airstrips along the way and intercept them? Will a tow rope break? Will a thunderstorm send them into a mountainside? Finally, word comes they are approaching the landing zone, and Bella can see smudge pots glowing in the distance. At 1,000 feet above ground level, he feels a sharp jolt as the tow rope is disengaged. It's now up to the glider pilot to land the heavily loaded crate.
20: And you've been listening to Roger McGrath tell the story of James Warner Bella's life. And my goodness, more adventure for any 10 men or women. It's just remarkable. That story of him sticking pins in the map of the world, places he planned to visit, places he actually would visit. Shanghai, Hong Kong, Singapore, London, Scotland, Ireland. But this wasn't just travel the way we do it today, stopping off at fine eateries, stopping off at fancy hotels. Now, this was very different kind of adventurism, and it's flanked by his participation in not just the First World War, but the Second. As McGrath said, he had an itch for military life. When we come back, more of the story of James Warner Bella here on Our American Stories. 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
0: And we continue with Our American Stories and our Hollywood Goes to War series. And we're telling the story of James Warner Bella's remarkable and adventurous life, not just as a writer, but as a fighter. And we continue now with Roger McGrath in the final part of this story.
8: Here we go into a blind clearing at better than 100 miles an hour, says Bella. Howling down the night wind, deep into the heart of enemy territory, with a whole Jap army between us and the following waves. Well, Bella's glider is one of the lucky ones. It lands without mishap, and the troops disembark and race for the cover of the surrounding jungle. Bella soon leading a recon party to locate gliders that have missed the landing zone. Meanwhile, gliders and wreckage are being removed from the landing zone. One glider is positioned and set up with lights to act as a control tower. A perimeter is established. In a short time, more than 9,000 troops are on the ground, at the cost of 150 dead. Within hours, a fairly secure airfield is in operation, 200 miles inside enemy lines. Within days, Mitchell B-25s and P-51 Mustangs are flying off the field to strike at Japanese forces. James Bella stays in the CBI theater through 1944 and for a time serves on the staff of British Admiral Lord Mountbatten, the commander of Allied forces in the CBI theater. Bella doesn't return to the States until late in 1945. He comes home with decorations that include the Bronze Star, the Legion of Merit, the Commendation Medal, and the Air Medal. He leaves active duty in January 1946, but will serve until 1957 in the reserves, retiring as a colonel. After World War II, Bella buys a home in the Santa Monica Canyon, a part of the Greater Pacific Palisades community. His post-war years in his canyon home see his writing productivity equal that of his earlier years. From the late 1940s through the 1960s, Bella has 8 books and 36 short stories and articles published. He also writes or co-writes 9 screenplays. James Bella will probably best be remembered for his work with John Ford. The two first met not in Hollywood, but in India during World War II. Ford's famous cavalry trilogy, Ford Apache, 1948, She Wore a Yellow Ribbon, 1949, and Rio Grande, 1950, are the products of Bella's brilliant writing. Ford Apache comes from Bella's story, Massacre.
4: But the others are forgotten.
7: You're wrong there. They aren't forgotten because they haven't died. They're living. Right out there. Collingwood and the rest. They'll keep on living as long as the regiment lives. Their pay is $13 a month, and their diet beans and hay. Maybe horse meat before this campaign is over. They'll fight over cards or rot-gut whiskey, but share the last drop in their canteens. Faces may change, names, but they're there. They're the regiment, the regular army. Now and 50 years from now.
8: She Wore a Yellow Ribbon is based on 2 of Bella's stories, The Big Hunt and War Party.
7: But I know your performance under your new commander will make me proud of you. 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
9: 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I have no clear memory.
7: You proved that when you failed at West Point.
9: Yes, sir.
7: Where did you enlist?
9: At Highland Falls, sir. Next day.
7: Lied about your age. Recruit training?
9: Jefferson Barracks, sir.
7: Well, on the official records, you're my son. But on this post, you're just another trooper. You heard me tell the recruits what I need from them. Twice that I will expect from you. At Chapultepec, my father, your grandfather, shot for cowardice the son of a United States senator. That was his duty. I will do mine. You've chosen my way of life. I hope you have the guts to endure it. But put out of your mind any romantic ideas that it's a way of glory. It's a life of suffering and of hardship. An uncompromising devotion to your oath and your duty.
9: Have I the colonel's permission to speak?
7: Within proper limits, yes.
9: I didn't ask to come to this regiment, sir, but I wouldn't have it otherwise now that I'm here. May I also put something straight?
7: Proceed.
9: I'm not in this post to call you father. I was ordered here as Trooper Jefferson York of the United States Cavalry, and that is all I wish to be, sir.
7: Then we understand each other.
9: We do, sir.
8: Bella will work again with John Ford, writing the screenplay for Ford's 1951 war documentary, This is Korea.
10: This is Korea.
8: When Ford and Bella go to Korea to shoot the documentary, they both are still serving in the reserves. Ford goes as a captain in the Navy, and Bella as a lieutenant colonel in the Army. Bella later co-writes the screenplays for John Ford-directed Sergeant Rutledge, 1960, and The Man Who Shot Liberty Valance, 1962.
11: You didn't kill Liberty Valance.
12: What?
11: Think back, Pilgrim. Valance came out of the saloon. You were walking toward him when he fired his first shot. Remember?
12: But, Tom, why did you do it? Why?
11: Cold-blooded murder. But I can live with it. Allie's happy. She wanted you alive.
12: But you saved my life.
11: I wish I hadn't. Allie's your girl now. Go on back in there and take that nomination. You taught her how to read and write. Now give her something to read and write about.
8: Bella's work in Hollywood is not restricted to collaboration with John Ford. Bella has a hand in five additional movies, either writing the screenplays or the stories the movies are based on. Probably the best of these films is Sea Chase, 1954, starring John Wayne and Lana Turner. James Warner Bella dies of a heart attack in 1976 at the age of 77 and is buried at the Veterans Cemetery in West Los Angeles. With his stories of courage, derring do, and valor, he was one of those who made the golden era of Hollywood golden. Although the author of 19 novels, dozens of short stories, and 9 screenplays, on his headstone, according to his wishes, nothing of that is mentioned. All that is said about his life is Colonel, USA, World War II, Korea.
20: And a terrific job on the production, editing, and storytelling by our own Greg Hengler. And a special thanks to Roger McGrath. Another great installment in our Hollywood Goes to War series. This time, James Warner Bella's life is featured. And I didn't know nearly as much about this man as I thought. I knew a little about his battle-tested endurance, a little about his life, definitely about his work and the cinema and his screenplays, but nothing else. And my goodness, the length of his military career, the length is astonishing. I mean, it bridges wars and right to Korea. And he retires, my goodness, by almost not stopping. I mean, he's straight through to 1957 in the reserves, retiring as a colonel. So imagine this, you know, World War I in the teens of the 20th century, World War II right almost dead center, Korea heading almost to the 1960s. And there he was, serving the call, answering the call, and doing so with gusto, purely voluntarily. At any time, he could have ended this. He'd paid his dues. This was something he loved. It was a part of the man. And then we find out, of course, about the writing. And so much of it couldn't have happened. It could not have been possible without his war experience. And the great ones, you should all see them. She Wore a Yellow Ribbon, Rio Grande, and, of course, Fort Apache, which is one of my favorites. And then The Man Who Shot Liberty Valance, which is a classic. And he died in 1976 of a heart attack, buried in the Vet Cemetery in L.A., and on his tombstone, all that mattered to him was his service to his country. The words Colonel, USA, World War II through Korea. The story of James Warner Bella here on Our American Stories.

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9: With Northern News Now, I'm Allison Jacoby, and we have a very warm day today. Temperatures getting up into the 70s and low 80s, and some storm chances possible later tonight, starting at about 5 p.m., with a severe threat extending until about 11 p.m. We are going to see the storms clear out for our day tomorrow, though, where we're going to see cooler temperatures over the next 7 days, highs only getting into the 60s. With Northern News Now, I'm meteorologist Allison Jacoby for 610 and FM 103.9 KDAL.
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10: NBC News Radio, I'm Jim Forbes. America is marking the 25th anniversary of the 9/11 attacks. A quarter of a century ago, terrorists hijacked four U.S. jetliners and forced them to crash, killing nearly 3,000 people and jarring the entire nation. Two of the aircraft crashed into each of the World Trade Center's twin towers in New York City, causing them to burn and collapse. Another jet slammed into the Pentagon building in Washington, D.C. The fourth, United Airlines Flight 93, en route from Newark to San Francisco, crashed in a field 80 miles southeast of Pittsburgh after passengers struggled with armed hijackers to regain control of the aircraft. Twin beams of light have been shining 4 miles into the sky at Ground Zero in New York. Scott Carr has more.
11: The 9/11 tribute in light was first presented 6 months after the September 11th attacks 25 years ago and has been illuminated every year since. The beams are shining from dusk to dawn and can be seen from a 60-mile radius around the city. The 9/11 Memorial and Museum, which presents the tribute, calls it an iconic symbol that both honors those killed and celebrates the unbreakable spirit of New York.
10: A juror in the Lindsey Clancy mistrial claims that the testimony from her ex-husband, Patrick Clancy, influenced her decision to vote not guilty. Juror Paula Devlin told CBS that it appeared to her the prosecution tried pushing Patrick Clancy to, quote, say something derogatory, and he wouldn't. She said that it impacted her vote to see him not be able to say something negative about his ex-wife. And rapper Lil Durk has been found not guilty of organizing a murder-for-hire plot that resulted in a man's death on Friday. The Grammy-winning artist, whose real name is Durk Banks, was acquitted of all charges in connection to the 2022 shooting. I'm Jim Forbes.
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1: A new study shows eating in a certain time window may help those with diabetes and obesity. The University of Illinois Chicago research shows eating between noon and 8 p.m. improves blood sugar control in adults with type 1 diabetes. In addition, researchers also found no increase in the risk of high or low blood sugar levels among those in the study. Lead researchers say it is the first step showing time-restricted eating could be a safe, effective method to manage blood sugar levels, and hope larger studies will come to the same conclusions. Calls for security cameras after a delivery woman was raped this week in the stairwell of a New York City public housing complex on Staten Island. Andrew Whitman has this story.
2: The attack happened Wednesday evening at the Berry Houses in the Dongan Hills section. The woman was pistol-whipped in the face by a man with a gun, then raped in the stairwell. She's stable, no arrests. Residents say they want security cameras installed. NYCHA just got a $1 million grant from Washington to do just that. Delivery security has been an issue at other NYCHA sites, too. UPS drivers are told to stay in their trucks at some complexes.
1: Nashville International Airport is another step closer to being renamed in honor of the late Dolly Parton. The Metropolitan Nashville Airport Authority Board of Commissioners voted unanimously to move forward with the plan. A final name has not been chosen. The board says it's, quote, working closely with the appropriate parties to thoughtfully determine how Dolly Parton's name and legacy will be incorporated. And Homeland Security Secretary Mark Way Mullen says Minnesota Democratic Congresswoman Ilhan Omar married her brother and could be deported. Mullen revealed to conservative podcaster Benny Johnson that there is an ongoing federal investigation. I'm Jim Forbes.
3: In a heartbeat, you could be the difference.
4: Mark collapsed from cardiac arrest.
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1: NBC News Radio, I'm Jim Forbes. America is marking the 25th anniversary of 9/11 attacks. A quarter of a century ago, terrorists hijacked four U.S. jetliners and forced them to crash, killing nearly 3,000 people and jarring the entire nation. Two of the aircraft crashed into each of the World Trade Center's Twin Towers in New York City, causing them to burn and collapse. Another jet slammed into the Pentagon building. And twin beams of light have been shining 4 miles into the sky at Ground Zero in New York. Scott Carr has more.
2: The 9/11 tribute in light was first presented 6 months after the September 11th attacks 25 years ago and has been illuminated every year since. The beams are shining from dusk to dawn and can be seen from a 60-mile radius around the city. The 9/11 Memorial and Museum, which presents the tribute, calls it an iconic symbol that both honors those killed and celebrates the unbreakable spirit of New York.
1: I'm Jim Forbes.
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8: NBC News Radio, I'm Jim Forbes. America is marking the 25th anniversary of the 9/11 attacks. A quarter of a century ago, terrorists hijacked four U.S. jetliners and forced them to crash, killing nearly 3,000 people and jarring the entire nation. Two of the aircraft crashed into each of the World Trade Center's twin towers in New York City, causing them to burn and collapse. Another jet slammed into the Pentagon building in Washington, D.C. The fourth, United Airlines Flight 93, en route from Newark to San Francisco, crashed in a field 80 miles southeast of Pittsburgh after passengers struggled with armed hijackers to regain control of the aircraft. Twin beams of light have been shining 4 miles into the sky at Ground Zero in New York. Scott Carr has more.
9: The 9/11 tribute in light was first presented 6 months after the September 11th attacks 25 years ago and has been illuminated every year since. The beams are shining from dusk to dawn and can be seen from a 60-mile radius around the city. The 9/11 Memorial and Museum, which presents the tribute, calls it an iconic symbol that both honors those killed and celebrates the unbreakable spirit of New York.
8: A juror in the Lindsey Clancy mistrial claims that the testimony from her ex-husband, Patrick Clancy, influenced her decision to vote not guilty. Juror Paula Devlin told CBS that it appeared to her the prosecution tried pushing Patrick Clancy to, quote, say something derogatory, and he wouldn't. She said that it impacted her vote to see him not be able to say something negative about his ex-wife. And rapper Lil Durk has been found not guilty of organizing a murder-for-hire plot that resulted in a man's death. On Friday, the Grammy-winning artist, whose real name is Durk Banks, was acquitted of all charges in connection to the 2022 shooting. I'm Jim Forbes.
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8: A new study shows eating in a certain time window may help those with diabetes and obesity. The University of Illinois Chicago research shows eating between noon and 8 p.m. improves blood sugar control in adults with type 1 diabetes. In addition, researchers also found no increase in the risk of high or low blood sugar levels among those in the study. lead research.

0: Researchers say it is the first step, showing time-restricted eating could be a safe, effective method to manage blood sugar levels, and hope larger studies will come to the same conclusions. Calls for security cameras after a delivery woman was raped this week in the stairwell of a New York City public housing complex on Staten Island. Andrew Whitman has this story.
1: The attack happened Wednesday evening at the Berry Houses in the Dongan Hills section. The woman was pistol whipped in the face by a man with a gun, then raped in the stairwell. She's stable, no arrests. Residents say they want security cameras installed. NYCHA just got a $1 million grant from Washington to do just that. Delivery security has been an issue at other NYCHA sites, too. UPS drivers are told to stay in their trucks at some complexes.
0: Nashville International Airport is another step closer to being renamed in honor of the late Dolly Parton. The Metropolitan Nashville Airport Authority Board of Commissioners voted unanimously to move forward with the plan. A final name has not been chosen. The board says it's, quote, working closely with the appropriate parties to thoughtfully determine how Dolly Parton's name and legacy will be incorporated. And Homeland Security Secretary Markwe Mullen says Minnesota Democratic Congresswoman Ilhan Omar married her brother and could be deported. Mullen revealed to conservative podcaster Benny Johnson that there is an ongoing federal investigation. I'm Jim Forbes.
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1: NBC News Radio, I'm Jim Forbes. America is marking the 25th anniversary of 9/11 attacks. A quarter of a century ago, terrorists hijacked four U.S. jetliners and forced them to crash, killing nearly 3,000 people and jarring the entire nation. Two of the aircraft crashed into each of the World Trade Center's Twin Towers in New York City, causing them to burn and collapse. Another jet slammed into the Pentagon building. And twin beams of light have been shining 4 miles into the sky at Ground Zero in New York. Scott Carr has more.
2: The 9/11 tribute in light was first presented 6 months after the September 11th attacks 25 years ago and has been illuminated every year since. The beams are shining from dusk to dawn and can be seen from a 60-mile radius around the city. The 9/11 Memorial and Museum, which presents the tribute, calls it an iconic symbol that both honors those killed and celebrates the unbreakable spirit of New York.
1: I'm Jim Forbes.
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0: New York. I'm Liz Warner.
1: Consumer sentiment fell slightly for the second straight month. The University of Michigan's early reading for September slipped as gas prices and trade tensions increased. The survey noted declines across most age and income groups over concerns about the economy. Year-ahead inflation expectations rose to 4.6%, which is up more than 0.5% from August. Overall consumer sentiment is now 16% below February before the start of the Iran conflict. And Judge Judy is retiring after more than 30 years on television. The longtime TV personality says her series, Judy Justice, will air its final episode in October. I'm Jim Forbes.
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1: NBC News Radio, I'm Jim Forbes. President Trump said Friday, "We renew the sacred oath we swore 25 years ago that we will never forget." Speaking at the Pentagon to honor the 25th anniversary of the 9/11 terrorist attacks, Trump gave accounts of people who were on the planes hijacked by terrorists and some of those inside the World Trade Center. The president said what happened that day was caused by, quote, an immense evil. Trump said that day we found out what Americans are made of. Twin beams of light have been shining 4 miles into the sky at Ground Zero in New York City. Scott Carr has more.
2: The 9/11 tribute in light was first presented 6 months after the September 11th attacks 25 years ago and has been illuminated every year since. The beams are shining from dusk to dawn and can be seen from a 60-mile radius around the city. The 9/11 Memorial and Museum, which presents the tribute, calls it an iconic symbol that both honors those killed and celebrates the unbreakable spirit of New York. I'm Scott Carr.
1: Previously classified 9/11 documents are being released by the Trump administration on the 25th anniversary. The documents are mainly from the daily intelligence briefings for former Presidents Clinton and George W. Bush. The documents reveal both were warned Osama bin Laden was plotting to attack the U.S. using hijacked passenger jets. And a juror in the Lindsey Clancy mistrial claims that testimony from her ex-husband, Patrick Clancy, influenced her decision to vote not guilty. Juror Paula Devlin told CBS that it appeared to her that the prosecution tried pushing Patrick Clancy to, quote, say something derogatory, and he would not. She said that it impacted her vote to see him not be able to say something negative about his ex-wife, who is still facing murder charges. I'm Jim Forbes.
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1: Senator Ted Cruz says he's willing to support President Trump's proposal to give $5,000 payments to U.S. adults as long as they only go to people who work and pay taxes. The Texas Republican told Fox News that his support, quote, depends on how it's structured, and says he thinks they should be incentivizing work. He said they should be structured as tax refunds. California is running out of its current license plate numbers and is switching to a new format. Dina Kodiak has this story.
5: For nearly 50 years, California plates have used 7 characters with 1 number, 3 letters, and 3 more numbers. The new license plate format, called Mirrored, will have 3 numbers, 3 letters, and then 1 final number. The DMV predicted the current format would run out by late 2026 or early 2027. It seems that the estimate was accurate. Plates starting with 9Z in the old format appeared on California roads this summer, and people have reported seeing the new format as well. I'm Dina Kodiak.
1: Victims of Jeffrey Epstein's abuse are backing Democratic nominee James Tallarico for U.S. Senate in Texas. Tallarico and the group of victims also called on his opponent, Republican Attorney General Ken Paxton, to use his current office to sue the Justice Department over the Epstein file redactions. This after the Donald J. Trump and Jeffrey Epstein Memorial Reading Room opened in New York City, featuring the printed, unredacted version of the released files. Tallarico said at the exhibit, quote, when did Ken Paxton decide it was okay to ignore these survivors? Paxton's campaign has questioned the authenticity of Tallarico's concerns. And Sacha Baron Cohen and Quentin Tarantino are entering the world of theater. The comedic actor is set to make his stage debut in Tarantino's first stage production. I'm Jim Ford.

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1: Smart collapse from cardiac arrest.
0: 9 out of 10 people who suffer cardiac arrest outside the hospital don't survive.
1: It took 30 minutes of chest compressions to finally feel a pulse.
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1: NBC News Radio, I'm Jim Forbes. President Trump said Friday, we renew the sacred oath we swore 25 years ago that we will never forget. Speaking at the Pentagon to honor the 25th anniversary of the 9/11 terror attacks, Trump gave accounts of people who were on the planes hijacked by terrorists and some of those inside the World Trade Center. And twin beams of light have been shining 4 miles into the sky at Ground Zero in New York City. Scott Carr has the very latest.
2: The 9/11 tribute in light was first presented 6 months after the September 11th attacks 25 years ago and has been illuminated every year since. The beams are shining from dusk to dawn and can be seen from a 60-mile radius around the city. The 9/11 Memorial and Museum, which presents the tribute, calls it an iconic symbol that both honors those killed and celebrates the unbreakable spirit of New York.
1: Jim Forbes, NBC News Radio.
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0: final days of the Irish Open, which is being held at his golf course. On Saturday, Trump is scheduled to participate in a bilateral meeting with Ireland's prime minister. He will also attend an event with embassy personnel and business officials. Savannah Guthrie is opening up about her mom, Nancy, ahead of an upcoming trip with the Today Show crew in Ireland. She shared personal connections with the country, saying her mom's family was from Galway. This as the investigation into Nancy Guthrie's disappearance continues. The 84-year-old woman was believed to be abducted from her Arizona home in the early hours of February 1st. The Today Show crew is traveling to Ireland for a series of live NBC broadcasts. And the Missouri Tigers took down the Kansas Jayhawks 38-21 in Lawrence, Kansas, to claim the latest edition of the Border War rivalry. Tigers quarterback Austin Simmons threw for nearly 300 yards and three touchdowns, while Jayhawks quarterback Isaiah Marshall threw two touchdowns and two interceptions. Elsewhere, Louisville crushed visiting Villanova 59-13, and Virginia defeated Norfolk State at home 59-3. I'm Jim Forbes.
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0: There are now calls for security cameras after a delivery woman was raped this week in the stairwell of a New York City public housing complex on Staten Island. Andrew Whitman has this story.
3: The attack happened Wednesday evening at the Berry Houses in the Dongan Hills section. The woman was pistol whipped in the face by a man with a gun, then raped in the stairwell. She's stable, no arrests. Residents say they want security cameras installed. NYCHA just got a $1 million grant from Washington to do just that. Delivery security has been an issue at other NYCHA sites, too. UPS drivers are told to stay in their trucks at some complexes. In New York, I'm Andrew Whitman.
0: Nashville International Airport is another step closer to being renamed in honor of the late Dolly Parton. The Metropolitan Nashville Airport Authority Board of Commissioners voted unanimously to move forward with the plan. A final name has not been chosen. The board says, quote, it's working closely with the appropriate parties to thoughtfully determine how Dolly Parton's name and legacy will be incorporated. New reporting suggests Long Island has the strongest home seller's market in the country. Liz Warner has the story.
4: Data from online residential marketplace Redfin reports U.S. housing is now far tougher for sellers, with 39 of 49 major metro areas now considered buyer's markets. However, that is not the case for Long Island. In the platform's ranking of the top six seller's markets in the U.S., Long Island topped those charts, boasting 35% fewer sellers in Nassau and Suffolk counties than buyers. Right behind Long Island is northern New Jersey, where sellers outnumber buyers by 20%. The other top markets for sellers include Providence, Milwaukee, Central New Jersey, and Montgomery County, Pennsylvania. In New York, I'm Liz Warner.
0: And consumer sentiment fell slightly for the second straight month. That's from the University of Michigan's early reading for September. I'm Jim Forbes.
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0: Ready for the weekend? We're here to get it started. 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
1: Thanks for spending time with us. 25 years ago, 73 workers from Windows on the World, the iconic restaurants atop the World Trade Center in New York City, went to work and never came home. Many were immigrant restaurant workers. One of them who turned the terror attacks into a personal mission is Fikak Mamdou, who was a waiter at the restaurant at the time. Fikak, how did that day unfold for you?
2: I finished working early in the morning, like 1 o'clock in the morning, went home because I worked the dinner shift. I was sleeping, and around 9 o'clock or before 9, a phone ring from my sister in Italy. She wake me up asking me where I am. I said, I am home. She said, there is an accident. A plane hits the building. I turned the TV and I start looking. There is a fire in the plane, in at the building, especially in place where the restaurant is, the top of the building. And I was, my God, this is serious. We may gonna have like 3 to 4 months off till they fix the building and we go back to work. I never thought it's gonna collapse or another, but as soon as the other plane come and hits the second building, it was really, wow, this is real. But I never thought it's gonna collapse again. I was waiting for my people to go up to the roof and a helicopter gonna come and save them. Never come. Then later, you know, the building collapse, and since we have no place to go, we just went to the union. I used to be a waiter and shop steward also, union delegates at Windows on the World. So I went to the union. Some of us come there, we meet, and we start going to the morgues, to the hospitals all over New York and New Jersey, hoping to find somebody that made it, hoping to find some survivors. But after 3 days of search, we couldn't find nobody that made it. Everybody who was inside that day died. 73 of my brothers and sisters.
1: We're speaking with Fikak Mamdou, former World Trade Center worker who was a waiter at the time on the famous Windows of the World restaurant that collapsed as part of the terror attacks on 9/11. Since then, Fikak, you and your colleagues have put together something called the Restaurant Opportunity Center, which does what?
2: Yeah, well, since then, we start helping each other, and we find out that, you know, the problem is not just Windows in the World. It's the whole New York. Then we start organizing and we create what we call the Restaurant Opportunity Center, WAC New York, and where we start fighting abuse and discrimination in the industry, because we understand that on 9/11, when that happened, a lot of people that work inside this magnificent building, a lot of money could not, their family could not afford to survive. So there is a problem in the industry. So we start fighting discrimination. You know, you go to restaurants and you find all white blue eyes in the front, and most of us in going back is getting darker to the kitchen. So we start fighting that system. You don't have to be in certain color or simple look to serve people to make more money, because serving meaning making double or triple the money where somebody work in the back, or a busser, or a dishwasher. So we start doing schools, training people how to become a waiter. We start doing placements. We place people in New York restaurants. So we start fighting the system and trying to make it better. Because before we exist, it used to be just union and few unions. So if you are not part of a union, you know, the owner will tell you, if you don't like it, don't come tomorrow. Yeah. So you have to do whatever they want you to do.
1: Wow. And what has the success been like?
2: It was huge. You know, any campaign we fight against a lot of famous restaurants in New York back then, we won. And people keep coming and training, changed life of a lot of people. And a lot of other unions and organizations from outside New York start calling us. You know, we want to do the same model. That's where we create Rock United, and we were in a lot of states where we go there and we train them in the model, and this is really pure training people how to how to stand up for themselves, you know, what's right is right, and training them how to move in the industry, how from a bus boy, how to go to be a waiter. We put classes. We open up Colors. It was a restaurant in 470 Lafayette, where it was a school in the morning where people come to learn how to cook, how to serve, how to change their life. It
1: Wow.
2: was really successful.
1: Thanks, Fakak. Fakak Mamdou, former waiter at Windows on the World at the World Trade Center. Coming up next on This Weekend, teaching today's kids about 9/11.
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0: Thanks for spending part of your weekend with us. For most of us, September 11th, 2001 will forever be remembered. So how are educators teaching today's students about it? There's one story in particular that seems to resonate. Here's this weekend's Nicole Murray.
1: The 9/11 story America's teachers keep telling. Here to discuss, USA Today reporter Carissa Waddick. So for those who are not familiar, what is the story of Wells Crowther and what object is used to represent him?
2: Wells Crowther was a 24-year-old equities trader who was working in the South Tower of the World Trade Center. When the plane hit the tower, Wells went up to the sky lobby three times and helped people get down. He saved as many as 18 people that day. And he unfortunately died when the tower fell.
1: Now, what object is used to represent him?
2: The red bandana is used to represent Wells. People saw him wearing this red bandana as he was going up the staircase, covering his mouth that day. His father gave him the red bandana when he was a young boy, and he carried it with him throughout his life. And the red bandana has come to really symbolize Wells.
1: Now, in what ways is Crowther honored every year?
2: So there is a race at Boston College where Wells Crowther played lacrosse. They also have a red bandana football game there at Boston College every year for him. And his mom has created this curriculum also around his story. And so a lot of schools across the country will teach Wells' story on 9/11.
1: Now, how have teachers used these stories to teach kids about 9/11 in general?
2: Yeah, so teachers teach them from, you know, elementary school to high school. Elementary school teachers a lot of times will give students the red bandana and tell them about the heroes of that day and talk about kind of Wells as one of the good guys. High school teachers will play an ESPN documentary that aired about Wells' story. They'll read several books that have been written about him to students and really ask them to reflect on kind of the heroes of that day as well, just in a bit of a different way.
1: Now, you touched on Wells' mother's curriculum around her son's story. Is there anything being done for the 25th anniversary specifically?
2: So Wells' mother actually accepted the Presidential Medal of Freedom for Wells on Tuesday. President Donald Trump awarded that to Wells posthumously. And so she accepted it from the president.
1: And what is being taught to kids? What are some of the lessons here related to Crowther?
2: The curriculum around Crowther's story really revolves around what kids can learn about heroes, how they can be selfless and act in the face of tragedy and horror, but also just in their everyday lives, what it means to have empathy toward their friends and family. So it's really kind of a his story is really one of how to be a good person. And that's really kind of how teachers use his story to teach students today.
1: And how does political unity come into play here?
2: So a lot of teachers I spoke with said that their students today really only know an America of political division. What many of them who were, a lot of these teachers were in high school themselves on 9/11, and they really took away the actions on September 12th of Americans coming together in unity, buying American flags, helping their neighbors. And so in these lessons, they try to pass that down to their students. They try to explain to them that yes, America is politically divided right now, but there have been times in the past where we have come together, and these are the ways that Americans have showed up for one another, regardless of political party.
0: That's this weekend's Nicole Murray with reporter Carissa Waddick at USA Today. Coming up next on This Weekend, AI improves retirement.
3: NBC News Radio, I'm Jim Forbes. America is marking the 25th anniversary of 9/11 attacks. A quarter of a century ago, terrorists hijacked four U.S. jetliners and forced them to crash, killing nearly 3,000 people and jarring the entire nation. Two of the aircraft crashed into each of the World Trade Center's twin towers in New York City, causing them to burn and collapse. Another jet slammed into the Pentagon building. and twin beams of light have been shining 4 miles into the sky at Ground Zero in New York. Scott Carr has more.
4: The 9/11 tribute in light was first presented 6 months after the September 11th attacks 25 years ago and has been illuminated every year since. The beams are shining from dusk to dawn and can be seen from a 60-mile radius around the city. The 9/11 Memorial and Museum, which presents the tribute, calls it an iconic symbol that both honors those killed and celebrates the unbreakable spirit of New York.
3: I'm Jim Forbes.
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14: Here's a look at the Twin Ports weather forecast from the meteorological team at Northern News Now in Duluth. Sunny skies today with a few afternoon clouds and a high of 66 degrees. Winds west-northwest at 15 to 25 miles an hour. Tonight, cloudy skies at a low of 48 degrees. Winds west-northwest at 10 to 15 miles an hour. Sunday, partly cloudy skies with a high of 63 degrees. Winds west-northwest at 10 to 20 miles an hour. Sunday night, mostly clear skies and a low of 42 degrees. Winds northwest at 5 to 10 miles an hour.
0: Tech in the crosshairs of Hollywood, and the tiny Canadian town that was a safe haven during 9/11. We'll have that story in about 20 minutes. Well, retirees can benefit as AI expands into healthcare and other areas. Here's Elizabeth O'Brien, senior personal finance reporter at Barron's. Elizabeth, how so?
15: Yeah, you know, we've talked a lot about how AI might transform the workforce, but we haven't talked quite as much about, you know, once you've left the workforce and how AI might be starting to change things there. We've seen inroads in healthcare and in finances and in caregiving, sort of in-home support. So those are some of the major sort of arenas where we've seen AI taking hold.
0: What about caregiving?
15: You know, this is one of the the more promising applications that I've noticed so far. You know, everybody, or most people want to age at home. They want to age in place. And AI is starting to make that easier. For example, you know, there are new AI sensors that go on the wall that can detect your risk of falls and kind of intervene and help, you know, monitor fall risk and everything so that your human caregivers can sort of intervene before there's a problem. So that is showing great promise. Also, AI companions. You know, loneliness is a huge issue at any age, but especially for the elderly. There are, you know, AI companions, robots who can have a conversation, who can give a museum tour, who can host a bingo night. So that's actually another area that's really promising.
0: That's a specific application was tied to a woman you profiled named Renee Hankerson in the Bronx, New York. How is she using it?
15: She is using a device called LEQ, and I'll call her, LEQ is also a she. The company Intuition Robotics is, you know, said she's female. And LEQ is, you know, will have conversations with you. She's modeled after the Pixar lamp. So she doesn't have a human face, but she's very expressive, sort of moving her head and neck, and, you know, can converse on any number of topics. And one thing that was really cool, Rini gave me a FaceTime tour where, you know, users across the country can gather at their LEQ and see a live tour. So the one I witnessed was a gentleman who was on the ground in British Columbia, Canada, walking, you know, hey, here we're at the marina, here's what you can see. And you really did feel like you were there because he had a camera in his, the tour guide had sort of a camera in his, on his head. So that kind of thing can really help people who might be homebound feel connected to the broader world and connected to other LEQ users around the country. So that was really fun to see.
0: Yeah. We're speaking with Elizabeth O'Brien, senior personal finance reporter at Barron's. The story is called How AI is Reshaping Retirement. How about on the healthcare front?
15: Yeah, there are a lot of applications on the healthcare front, both, you know, patient facing and also behind the scenes. You know, a lot of us are, we used to consult Dr. Google, now we're consulting Dr. ChatGPT for all our symptoms, and we're getting really detailed answers. And from what I've heard from talking to doctors and experts in this space, the basic information is pretty good. You know, you can, these large language models like ChatGPT and Gemini and Claude have really memorized the whole internet, so they can really pull all sorts of information for you. But, you know, it's buyer beware.
0: Thanks, Elizabeth. Elizabeth O'Brien, senior personal finance reporter at Barron's. Coming up next on This Weekend, how commuting weighs on job considerations.

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0: Thanks for joining us. The small Canadian town of Gander is home to around 12,000 residents. Even fewer lived there on September 11th, 2001, when Gander's far northeast positioning made it an ideal landing spot for grounded flights. Once you leave Europe and you get halfway across, the nearest airport is Gander. By the end of that day, 38 planes had landed at Gander's airport, but there's no emergency plan that tells you what to do with 7,000 people if they decide to drop in for 4 or 5 days. The influx of them became known as the plane people. One of the volunteers who helped that day was Beulah Cooper. She brought sandwiches, shuttled stranded passengers to pay phones around town, even invited some to sleep and shower at her home. Well, Cooper is one of the people who provided the inspiration for characters in the musical Come From Away, which premiered on Broadway in 2017. It tells the story of how Gander rallied to help that day. That'll do it for this hour. For Nicole Murray, I'm Gordon Deal. Thanks for listening to This Weekend.
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4: 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Deep left field. Holding up at the wall. No, it's gone. Into the third row for a Ryan Jeffers home run.
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4: 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Halpin's at the wall looking up and it's gone. A three-run tank for Brooks Lee.
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6: NBC News Radio, I'm Jennifer Kuiper. Previously classified 9/11 documents are being released by the Trump administration 25 years after the attacks. The documents are mainly from the daily intelligence briefings for former Presidents Clinton and George W. Bush, when both were warned Osama bin Laden was plotting to attack the U.S. using hijacked passenger jets. CIA Director John Ratcliffe calls it the single largest release of CIA analysis related to 9/11 ever. Senator Ted Cruz says he's willing to support President Trump's proposal to give $5,000 payments to U.S. adults, as long as they only go to people who work and pay taxes. The Texas Republican has told Fox News that his support depends on how it's structured and

0: strong thunderstorms developing from the mid-south into portions of the Carolinas and Virginia, producing some isolated damaging wind gusts.
1: The cyclosporiasis outbreak has come to an end. The CDC says the largest ever outbreak of the foodborne illness sickened nearly 20,000 people overall, and health officials linked it to shredded iceberg lettuce supplied by Taylor Farms in Mexico. I'm Jennifer Kuiper, NBC News Radio.
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1: The son of Colorado Republican Congresswoman Lauren Boebert won't get extra time in jail after a Garfield County judge sentenced him for a probation violation. Tyler Boebert violated probation in a 2024 Garfield County credit card and identity theft conviction after he was arrested on child abuse charges in Weld County last year. California is running out of its current license plate numbers and is switching to a new format. Dina Kodiak with more.
4: For nearly 50 years, California plates have used 7 characters with 1 number, 3 letters, and 3 more numbers. The new license plate format, called Mirrored, will have 3 numbers, 3 letters, and then 1 final number. The DMV predicted the current format would run out by late 2026 or early 2027. It seems that the estimate was accurate. Plates starting with 9Z in the old format appeared on California roads this summer, and people have reported seeing the new format as well.
1: New Jersey Transit bus riders can now surf the web, email, or stream a show while using the bus's internet connection. Levon Putney has details.
5: Over 1,500 of the agency's buses are on the roads now with free Wi-Fi service for passengers, and NJ Transit President and CEO Chris Kaluri says they expect 80% of their buses will be equipped by the end of the year. The remaining 20% will be replaced with new Wi-Fi connected buses as the old ones retire. The service is not only free for riders to use, but ultimately costs the agency nothing as well, since the $15 million price tag was covered by a federal Treasury Department grant.
1: A new study finds eating in a certain time window may help those with diabetes and obesity. The University of Illinois at Chicago research shows eating between noon and 8 p.m. improves blood sugar control in adults with type 1 diabetes. In addition, researchers also found no increase in the risk of high or low blood sugar levels among those in the study. Los Angeles Mayor Karen Bass has issued a statement celebrating the legacy of Lonnie G. Bunch, the first Black person and the first historian to lead the Smithsonian Institution. He announced his retirement on Tuesday. I'm Jennifer Kuiper, NBC News Radio.
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1: From crisis to transformation. I'm Gordon Deal with Nicole Murray. Thanks for spending part of your weekend with us. Here's what's coming up this hour.
2: A new book chronicles how the New York City Fire Department responded after its deep losses during the 9/11 terror attacks.

0: Thanks for spending part of your weekend with us. For most of us, September 11th, 2001 will forever be remembered. So how are educators teaching today's students about it? There's one story in particular that seems to resonate. Here's this weekend's Nicole Murray.
1: The 9/11 story America's teachers keep telling. Here to discuss, USA Today reporter Carissa Waddick. So for those who are not familiar, what is the story of Wells Crowther and what object is used to represent him?
2: Wells Crowther was a 24-year-old equities trader who was working in the South Tower of the World Trade Center. When the plane hit the tower, Wells went up to the sky lobby three times and helped people get down. He saved as many as 18 people that day. And he unfortunately died when the tower fell.
1: Now, what object is used to represent him?
2: The red bandana is used to represent Wells. People saw him wearing this red bandana as he was going up the staircase, covering his mouth that day. His father gave him the red bandana when he was a young boy, and he carried it with him throughout his life. And the red bandana has come to really symbolize Wells.
1: Now, in what ways is Crowther honored every year?
2: So there is a race at Boston College where Wells Crowther played lacrosse. They also have a red bandana football game there at Boston College every year for him. And his mom has created this curriculum also around his story. And so a lot of schools across the country will teach Wells' story on 9/11.
1: Now, how have teachers used these stories to teach kids about 9/11 in general?
2: Yeah, so teachers teach them from, you know, elementary school to high school. Elementary school teachers a lot of times will give students the red bandana and tell them about the heroes of that day and talk about kind of Wells as one of the good guys. High school teachers will play an ESPN documentary that aired about Wells' story. They'll read several books that have been written about him to students and really ask them to reflect on kind of the heroes of that day as well, just in a bit of a different way.
1: Now, you touched on Wells' mother's curriculum around her son's story. Is there anything being done for the 25th anniversary specifically?
2: So Wells' mother actually accepted the Presidential Medal of Freedom for Wells on Tuesday. President Donald Trump awarded that to Wells posthumously. And so she accepted it from the president.
1: And what is being taught to kids? What are some of the lessons here related to Crowther?
2: The curriculum around Crowther's story really revolves around what kids can learn about heroes, how they can be selfless and act in the face of tragedy and horror, but also just in their everyday lives, what it means to have empathy toward their friends and family. So it's really kind of a his story is really one of how to be a good person. And that's really kind of how teachers use his story to teach students today.
1: And how does political unity come into play here?
2: So a lot of teachers I spoke with said that their students today really only know an America of political division. What many of them who were, a lot of these teachers were in high school themselves on 9/11, and they really took away the actions on September 12th of Americans coming together in unity, buying American flags, helping their neighbors. And so in these lessons, they try to pass that down to their students. They try to explain to them that, yes, America is politically divided right now, but there have been times in the past where we have come together, and these are the ways that Americans have showed up for one another, regardless of political party.
0: That's this weekend's Nicole Murray with reporter Carissa Waddick at USA Today. Coming up next on This Weekend, AI improves retirement.
3: NBC News Radio, I'm Jennifer Kuiper. Being released by the Trump administration are previously classified 9/11 documents that are mainly from the daily intel briefings for former Presidents Clinton and George W. Bush, when both were warned Osama bin Laden was plotting to attack the U.S. using hijacked passenger jets. Senator Ted Cruz tells Fox News that he's willing to support President Trump's proposal to give $5,000 payments to U.S. adults as long as they only go to people who work and pay taxes and should be structured as tax refunds. Rapper Lil Durk has been found not guilty of organizing a murder-for-hire plot that resulted in a man's death. Bank's attorney, Drew Findling.
4: This was unbelievable. 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That's an incredible power and responsibility. So he's really thankful to them, and we're thankful to them.
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12: Here's a look at the Twin Ports weather forecast from the meteorological team at Northern News Now in Duluth. Sunny skies today with a few afternoon clouds and a high of 66 degrees. Winds west-northwest at 15 to 25 miles an hour. Tonight, cloudy skies at a low of 48 degrees. Winds west-northwest at 10 to 15 miles an hour. Sunday, partly cloudy skies with a high of 63 degrees. Winds west-northwest at 10 to 20 miles an hour. Sunday night, mostly clear skies and a low of 42 degrees. Winds northwest at 5 to 10 miles an hour.

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0: Hi, we're the Goo Goo Dolls. 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
1: Nearly 13 million kids in the U.S. face hunger. 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

0: Thanks for joining us. The small Canadian town of Gander is home to around 12,000 residents. Even fewer lived there on September 11th, 2001, when Gander's far northeast positioning made it an ideal landing spot for grounded flights. Once you leave Europe and you get halfway across, the nearest airport is Gander. By the end of that day, 38 planes had landed at Gander's airport, but there's no emergency plan that tells you what to do with 7,000 people if they decide to drop in for 4 or 5 days. The influx of them became known as the plane people. One of the volunteers who helped that day was Beulah Cooper. She brought sandwiches, shuttled stranded passengers to pay phones around town, even invited some to sleep and shower at her home. Well, Cooper is one of the people who provided the inspiration for characters in the musical Come From Away, which premiered on Broadway in 2017. It tells the story of how Gander rallied to help that day. That'll do it for this hour. For Nicole Murray, I'm Gordon Deal. 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
5: NBC News Radio, I'm Jennifer Kuiper. President Trump is spending the weekend in Ireland. He is set to mark his trip by attending the final days of the Irish Open, and today is scheduled to participate in a bilateral meeting with Ireland's Prime Minister. He will also attend an event with embassy personnel and business officials. A severe weather threat is set to take aim at parts of the southeast this weekend. More from Jim Forbes.
6: Showers and thunderstorms will stretch from the Gulf Coast through the Ohio Valley and into the mid-Atlantic. Some storms could produce very heavy rain from West Virginia and Virginia north toward Washington, Baltimore, and Philadelphia, with localized flash flooding possible.
5: Also, low-lying cities like Tampa and New Orleans could see up to 3 inches of rain by tomorrow. California is taking new steps to protect kids online as concerns about social media and artificial intelligence grow. Governor Gavin Newsom has signed more than 10 bills focused on keeping young people safe on the internet. One measure, called Adam's Law, is named after Adam Rain, a California teenager who died by suicide last year after using ChatGPT. According to his mother, Maria,
7: so many of us parents did not understand the dangers back then. Now we are all becoming more aware of the dangers of AI companionship and the need for our government to act to protect our children.
5: Adam's Law will require companies that run chatbots to, among other things, look for safety risks and let parents know if their child threatens self-harm. Consumer sentiment fell slightly for the second straight month. The University of Michigan's early reading for September.

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1: The Consumer Price Index, a key measure of inflation, rose 0.4% in August over July. The index measures the cost of a wide assortment of goods and services. Numbers out from the Bureau of Labor Statistics show the annual increase is at 3.4%. Not counting food and energy prices, the increase was 0.3% for the month, slightly higher than analysts' expectations. A home loan is getting even more expensive. More from Eva Basinger.
2: 30-year fixed-rate mortgage rose to 6.76%, the highest home loan rate since last June. Borrowing costs also rose for home buyers who typically refinance with 15-year fixed-rate mortgages, which rose to 6.09%, up from 5.5% a year ago.
1: Nashville International Airport is another step closer to being renamed in honor of the late Dolly Parton. The Metropolitan National Airport Authority Board of Commissioners has voted unanimously to move forward with the plan. Petition organizer Lydia Popovich.
3: To have this be passed unanimously, to have it happen so quickly, is truly overwhelming. I've barely had time to grieve this woman, and I've already achieved one of the dreams that I've had for the past year.
1: Tennessee Governor Bill Lee said he wanted to see the airport named after Parton following her death last month. New reporting suggests Long Island has the strongest home sellers market in the country. Liz Warner with more from New York.
4: Data from online residential marketplace Redfin reports U.S. housing is now far tougher for sellers, with 39 of 49 major metro areas now considered buyer's markets. However, that is not the case for Long Island. In the platform's ranking of the top six sellers markets in the U.S., Long Island topped those charts, boasting 35% fewer sellers in Nassau and Suffolk counties than buyers. Right behind Long Island is northern New Jersey, where sellers outnumber buyers by 20%. The other top markets for sellers include Providence, Milwaukee, central New Jersey, and Montgomery County, Pennsylvania.
1: I'm Jennifer Kuiper, NBC News Radio.
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0: Hello, everybody, and welcome to the Funtime Polka Party.
1: Hi, everybody.
0: I'm Michael.
1: And I'm Patty.
0: And we're coming to you from sunny South Africa, as Alex mentioned right there at the very beginning.
1: That's right. It's beautiful out here.
0: It sure is. We've already been to our first property, had a wonderful time, and we are at our second property, Chikudu.
1: That's right.
0: T-S-H-U-K-U-D-U, Chikudu.
1: Yeah.
0: In the Mpumalanga area.
1: Yeah, you got that down good. I cannot pronounce the name.
0: Mpumalanga?
1: Yeah.
0: That's a hard one?
1: Mpumalanga.
0: That's the one. You got it.
1: That one.
0: We are having a great time with our guests. We have some very special guests along with us. We will mention them briefly as we go through the show here, because they are here experiencing what we've been telling them all about.
1: Okay.
0: And they're having a great time. Enjoying the weather is perfect. I do Weather Corner, but we're in Africa, and you know what? It's perfect. It's all we can say. It's perfect.
1: It's perfect. That's right.
0: We've seen lots of stuff, and if you're following along on Facebook, which you should be, jumping over there at least right now and taking a peek, and then go, wow.
1: Yes.
0: Uh-huh. That's what we're seeing.
1: It's quite the adventure.
0: It really is. And, boy, the radio is coming in very clear, considering we're halfway around the world.
1: Right.
0: That one there, Patty, I opened it up with Mass Brass with Got to Go Polka. Because on Tuesday, we had Got to Go. And we got on the plane, and we got to go to sunny South Africa.
1: Okay.
0: Okay?
1: All right. That's okay. A good one, Michael.
0: You like that?
1: Yeah.
0: I do that on occasion.
1: Okay.
0: We are having a great time. We have lots of polka music lined up for you. Other fun stuff, and I don't even know what I'm going to say yet, but you know what? We're going to have fun doing it anyhow.
1: Okay.
0: Okay?
1: All right.
0: Let's get them back to the music. I have one here called South African Hills.
1: Yeah.
0: Oh, wait.
1: No, it's the Pennsylvania Hills.
0: That's right.
1: By Fred Zwick and the International Sound Machine.

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9: Here's a look at the Twin Ports weather forecast from the meteorological team at Northern News Now in Duluth. Sunny skies today with a few afternoon clouds and a high of 66 degrees. Winds west-northwest at 15 to 25 miles an hour. Tonight, cloudy skies at a low of 48 degrees. Winds west-northwest at 10 to 15 miles an hour. Sunday, partly cloudy skies with a high of 63 degrees. Winds west-northwest at 10 to 20 miles an hour. Sunday night, mostly clear skies and a low of 42 degrees. Winds northwest at 5 to 10 miles an hour.
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0: And we're back on the Funtime Polka Party. We're having a great time down here in sunny South Africa. And that one there, and that I started that one because we had to announce that one because last week you talked about her.
1: Yeah,
0: so I wanted to make sure this week Mary Lou was on the show.
1: Okay.
0: And she was with Play Me a Song by Bill Cherniak and Polka Soul. And Bill Cherniak was her husband, and that was the band.
1: Right.
0: Uh-huh. And you've known her and him forever and a day.
1: That's right.
0: Yeah. Yeah.
1: In a day or two. Yeah.
0: One or two at least.
1: That's right.
0: Uh-huh. We are having a great time down here. And we have a couple of special guests down here with us. Molly and Mary Lou Busta.
1: That's right. Molly B and her mom, Mary Lou.
0: That's right. And several guests from Molly B's side of touring have decided to join us on this wonderful tour, and they're getting exposed to this wonderful part of the world.
1: Oh, we just love people to come out here and experience this because there's nothing quite like it.
0: No, it is nothing like any other place in the U.S. that you could go to that would be similar to the varied landscapes and the amount of animals and stuff that we see.
1: Right. I know. It's incredible.
0: It is. And then, of course, you got to put in these wonderful people that we know down here that are our family that run these lodges and our drivers and our game rangers and our bartenders and even the people that keep the rooms looking
1: That's
0: wonderful.
1: Right. The staff, the cooks, the chefs.
0: Everybody.
1: Everybody. Maintenance crew.
0: Yep. They all enjoy us being here and bringing more people and more people down
1: they
0: here
1: get
0: to see
1: so
0: this.
1: So excited when we come.
0: They sure do.
1: It's just fabulous.
0: And we've now arrived at the place with Dougie, the world's best bartender.
1: I know.
0: Dougie gets so excited when we show up.
1: Oh, boy. Yeah.
0: And he just runs and does. It doesn't matter where you're at. And Dougie, what? He just shows up right next to you.
1: That's right.
0: Uh-huh. It's incredible. And they're just wonderful people. And they love our sense of humor, and we have fun with them. And again, they are family.
1: That's right. They certainly are.
0: Yes. So another place you can look to see what's going on is you can check Molly B's Facebook stuff, and she'll have some pictures posted there as well.
1: Exactly.
0: Uh-huh, showing what's going on.
1: You know, Michael, yeah. You know, we're going to be getting back to the music here, and I'm wondering,
0: yeah?
1: You know, this next song I see that you have in there, that's my speed walking song.
0: It is. There's another reason I played it, though.
1: Were you going to have me walking in the bush
0: no.
1: myself, speed
0: no.
1: walking?
0: No. No. I don't. Don't let anybody do that.
1: Okay.
0: The reason I put this one in,
1: why?
0: When I was at home, I think, I don't know, 5 or 6 days before we left, I was watching TV, and there was a Milwaukee Brewers game on, and I don't know who the opponent was, but all of a sudden, I'm looking up there, Mike Schneider was on the TV. It was a Fox Network or whatnot, because he is the official accordion player for the Milwaukee Brewers.
1: Oh, cool.
0: Yeah, so I saw him on TV, and I figured, you know what, I got to put a song in.
1: Oh, okay.
0: Okay, so here it comes. It's Mozart's Polka by Mike Schneider.

This is Richie Yurkovich and the band Polka Righty from Willard, Wisconsin. I want you to tune in each week with Patty Shimoleski and Michael Bell, and you'll hear the best in old-time music on the Fun Time Polka Party.

0: Stick around. We'll be right back on the Funtime Polka Party right after this.
1: The first name in news, the last word in talk, 610 KDAL, News Talk Sports.
2: NBC News Radio, I'm Jennifer Kuiper. President Trump is spending the weekend in Ireland. His itinerary includes attending the final days of the Irish Open and participating in a bilateral meeting with Ireland's prime minister. A severe weather threat is set to take aim at parts of the southeast this weekend. More from Jim Forbes.
3: Showers and thunderstorms will stretch from the Gulf Coast to the Ohio Valley and into the mid-Atlantic. Some storms could produce very heavy rain with localized flash flooding possible.
2: California is taking new steps to protect kids online as concerns about social media and artificial intelligence grow. Governor Gavin Newsom has signed more than 10 bills. One measure, called Adams Law, will require companies that run chatbots to look for safety risks and alert parents if their child threatens self-harm. The bill is named after Adam Rain, a California teenager who died by suicide last year after using ChatGPT. I'm Jennifer Kuiper, NBC News Radio.
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15: 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It is intercepted by Brock Unger at the 15-yard line. 20, 25, 30. He's at the 35, and he is brought down at the 39.
14: Twin Ports in the Iron Range. 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

0: And we're back here on the Funtime Poker Party. That one, You Stole My Heart Away by the Western Senators. And Patty, that's what you did a long time ago.
1: I was going to say that. And the same for you to me.
0: Oh, thank you.
1: That's right. You'll always have my heart, Michael.
0: And I have yours? Yes, that was it. Not you. Yeah. Okay.
1: Okay. You got that right?
0: Yes, I think I do. The time zones are throwing me off, Patty.
1: Okay.
0: Because we're, I don't know, 8, 9, 10.
1: Eight hours.
0: 35 hours ahead of normal time or something like that.
1: Okay, 8 hours ahead.
0: Although this is a lot easier than when we do this next year in both February and September where we do two back-to-backs.
1: Yes.
0: Yeah. 4 days in between, Patty.
1: Right.
0: That's a lot of flying.
1: Yes, it is.
0: And my arms are really tired. That was an old joke from like way, way, way back.
1: Okay.
0: I just flew in. Well, how do you feel? Well, my arms are really tired.
1: Okay. Am I supposed to laugh?
0: No. Okay. Well, I guess I get that from when I was driving when we were at home and I was up at the cabin. On the way back, I was listening to the Radio Classics, which is old radio shows.
1: Okay.
0: So I heard all the old jokes and old stuff. And then they have the old commercials on in between talking about, I don't know, Borax and all the other products that are no longer around. One of them was rug and carpet and upholstery cleaner.
1: Okay.
0: Lux. L-U-X. Lux. L-U-X-E.
1: Yeah. Yeah. L-U-X, yeah.
0: Yeah. I don't know. Is that stuff still around?
1: I don't know.
0: I don't know either.
1: Google it. That's what I tell the kids. Google it.
0: Yep. Yep.
1: Oh, how do I do this, Mom? Just Google it.
0: When you could show them. You show them enough.
1: I do. You know,
0: yes, you
1: I got to let them do it. That's how I learn.
0: True. True.
1: Yeah, so.
0: And I guess that's the best way to learn is to do it yourself.
1: That's right.
0: Uh-huh.
1: That's how my dad did with us, you know. Well, especially me. Put me on stage with an instrument that I didn't know how to play, and you faked it until you made it.
0: And then you also said that he put you into the recording studio with a song and handed you some papers and said, here, sing it.
1: Yes. Yes, I tell you. You learn it in a hurry.
0: Well, you have to at that point.
1: Yeah, that was the best way to learn.
0: Yeah, under pressure.
1: Yes, that's why I work very well under pressure. I did that in college, too.
0: Did you?
1: I waited. I just couldn't do it, like, you know, writing some reports or whatever. And then all of a sudden, oh, my gosh, I got 2 days. And, boy, when that pressure was on, it just flowed right out of there. Right? You know, I just, yeah, it was always my best work.
0: Well, I guess I do see that on occasion when, you know, we have something like a, you know, a newsletter that is due. You're pretty much up till midnight, 1, 2 in the morning,
1: and I don't stop.
0: It's printed and out on the table when I come out in the morning and go, I wonder how late you. Oh, okay.
1: Yeah, I tell you, I'm like my dad that way. He have two speeds: full throttle and stop.
0: And hopefully, stop is when you're reclining somewhere.
1: Yeah, that doesn't happen too much either.
0: No, it doesn't. Which is nice when we got a 14 and a half hour flight. You get to just stop.
1: Yeah, but then I get antsy.
0: Yes, you do.
1: I got to have something to do.
0: All right. Speaking of something to do, why don't we get them back to some music so they can start dancing again?
1: Okay. How about I'm All Right?
0: You sure are.
1: I am.
0: Oh, that's the name of the song.
1: Yes.
0: And it's by Wally Dombrowski.

0: clink them and drink them. It's still Oktoberfest season. But you know what? We're going to be right back on the Funtime Polka Party right after this.
1: 90 years and counting. Serving the Twin Ports in the Iron Range. 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
7: Here's a look at the Twin Ports weather forecast from the meteorological team at Northern News Now in Duluth. Sunny skies today with a few afternoon clouds and a high of 66 degrees. Winds west-northwest at 15 to 25 miles an hour. Tonight, cloudy skies at a low of 48 degrees. Winds west-northwest at 10 to 15 miles an hour. Sunday, partly cloudy skies with a high of 63 degrees. Winds west-northwest at 10 to 20 miles an hour. Sunday night, mostly clear skies and a low of 42 degrees. Winds northwest at 5 to 10 miles an hour.
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0: Thanks for staying tuned in to the Fun Time Polka Party. That one there, Polka Family with Kaja. And Patty, you saw Mr. Hank Gusevich and Polka Family out there in Frankenmuth. And how did they sound?
1: Oh, fantastic. They're always great.
0: They are. I did notice that Hank was also running the board for the special band.
1: Freeze dried.
0: Yeah, he was running the board over there. I could see him working back there, making sure the sound was all good for everybody.
1: Oh, yes. Hank does it all.
0: He does. And boy, can he play that trumpet.
1: Oh, yeah. He can.
0: He can make some noises with that thing
1: Did you see the videos of him playing bass guitar?
0: Yes.
1: And playing trumpet at the same time?
0: Yes.
1: How does one do that?
0: I have no idea.
1: Imagine that. A string instrument on one hand. You play it loud enough, and you don't have to strum it.
0: Yeah, you don't have to strum it.
1: Yeah, just touch it. Yeah, and then play trumpet with the other. It just blows me away.
0: Yeah.
1: That's why I said I was up close, because it's just so fascinating to watch.
0: It is. And before we left at the Minnesota State Fair, Alex Meixner was there entertaining the Minnesota crowd at the Minnesota State Fair.
1: And boy, he is just so incredible. The talent in that man is, words can't describe it. Well, you have to see him in person.
0: You do. And he's one that he'll play the bass keys on one hand on the accordion and the trumpet in the other hand.
1: That's right.
0: Another one that can do those multiple instruments at the same time.
1: He can play anything.
0: My mind can't think. I tried to do the piano once.
1: Can you walk and chew gum at the same time?
0: That I can do. But the whole two notes, you know, notes with one hand and the other hand playing high and low, I can't. My mind doesn't work that way.
1: What was the thing? Weren't you supposed to, like, something rub your tummy and
0: tap your head?
1: Tap your head?
0: Yeah.
1: What's the deal?
0: It's tap and circle, and usually what happens is your head starts, your hand on your head starts going in circles. Okay.
1: I'm doing it right now.
0: You are.
1: I'm succeeding.
0: Okay, can you do this one?
1: Yeah, I can do that.
0: That's the Spock hand.
1: I got that.
0: There, that's about all I can do. That's my talent. I guess we were digressing here just a little bit, Patty.
1: Okay, I bet you Mary Beth is laughing her head off.
0: And Tim might be going, what is she laughing at?
1: That's right.
0: Uh-huh.
1: I hope we're making you chuckle.
0: That's right. Why don't we get him back to the music? I have one here by Myron Florin.
1: Yes, it's the Red Wing Polka.

0: other states. The expansion adds flashing unicorn headbands, jelly rings of a flower, heart-shaped balloon flower wands, and a 20-inch foam stick wrapped in a Mexican flag design. The CPSC says swallowing one of the small batteries can burn through a child's throat or esophagus in as little as 2 hours. Alabama's leading the nation in mid-to-late pregnancy losses. According to the CDC Vital Statistics, the state's death rate from 20 weeks on sits about 45% above the national average. In a separate review, state officials found the leading causes were problems with the placenta, umbilical cord, or the sac around the baby. Judge Judy is retiring after more than 30 years on television.
1: I'm not listening to you anymore.
2: Okay.
0: The longtime TV personality, whose real name is Judy Scheinland, says her series Judy Justice will air its final episode in October. The 83-year-old told People she has plenty of other interests and no longer wants to spend time in hair and makeup, but still wants her message to reach viewers. She'll remain involved as a producer of her son Adam Levy's new courtroom series, Adam's Law.
1: Sounds right to me. Bye.
0: Governor Mike Dunleavy is signing legislation expanding Alaska's safe surrender options for newborns. Dunleavy has signed a bill allowing hospitals and fire and police departments to install secured infant safety devices known as baby boxes. The injury bug continues to follow Phoenix Sun center Mark Williams. The 24-year-old is expected to miss extended time after undergoing shoulder surgery on Thursday to repair a torn labrum suffered during an off-season workout. I'm Jennifer Kuiper, NBC News Radio.
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0: And we're back here on the Funtime Polka Party. That one there, Hello Everybody, by the Dinah vs. Stick-Tone Airs. They are out of Indiana, and we just wanted to say hello to everybody.
1: Okay.
0: And that's why I played that song.
1: That should have been a show opener.
0: Well, it's opener for the second hour. How's that?
1: Gotcha.
0: Just in case some people, you know, did miss the first hour.
1: I know, and they might be just tuning in.
0: And holy smokes, did they miss an amazing first hour.
1: Yeah, that's right.
0: We talked about all kinds of stuff.
1: Okay.
0: The first thing being, we're in sunny South Africa right now.
1: Yeah.
0: We are enjoying ourselves. Molly B. and her mother Mary Lou Busta, they are along with us on this trip. They have some of their friends that are along, and we're just enjoying sunny South Africa. And Patty, with that, I have something to say.
1: What do you have, Michael?
0: He looks out the window to bring you the most up-to-date information. He scans the global weather charts and makes predictions. He dances the polka when needed. It's Michael's Weather Corner. Now, here he is, Michael. I can't believe I packed the cape and brought it all the way down here so I could put it on.
1: Oh, my gosh.
0: Just for that little fun little sounder right
1: there.
0: Yeah,
1: last week you didn't have it, but now you made sure you put it in. You missed it, right?
0: I brought it, and I put it in the show, and I brought the cape with the big weatherman thing on it.
1: Okay. All right. You should dress up like that for Halloween.
0: I should.
1: Yeah, put
0: I should.
1: A big W on the cape.
0: Yep.
1: I can do that. I can put a W on a cape for you.
0: Oh, that would be easy. You just find an M and turn it upside down.
1: Okay.
0: The weather down here, fabulous. 50s at night, 70s and 80s during the day. Animals are just, they're in love with us because we're here. So they just keep showing themselves to us, and we keep taking pictures and posting them.
1: That's right.
0: It's an amazing part of the world. All the different stuff we've seen along the way. Check us out on Facebook. We do a post a day about what we're doing, what we're seeing. We are at our second private game park.
1: Yes, Chikudu.
0: That's right. Spell that.
1: I can do it.
0: Okay.
1: T-S-H-K-U-D-U.
0: Very good. And what region are we in? That's right.
1: Mpumalanga.
0: You got it. Mpumalanga. That's where we're at. And in a couple days, we'll take that nice flight back on down to...
1: Johannesburg.
0: Down to Johannesburg there.
1: That's right.
0: Uh-huh. And that's an amazing flight. It's a 45-minute flight, and we get a sandwich, chips, a dessert, and a drink if you want, whatever.
1: We're talking up.
0: It's a tall boy.
1: 20-ounce can of beer.
0: Or a soda or a glass of wine.
1: All in 45 minutes.
0: Yeah. And
1: you get on an airplane and you got a three-hour trip.
0: Yep.
1: And they don't even have time to give you a glass of water almost.
0: Right.
1: Think of this African thing where you get a full sandwich, chip.
0: Yeah.
1: I mean, the whole thing.
0: The whole thing. It's amazing.
1: It's fun to watch.
0: It is. And we have a great time, and our guests are loving it. And the weather is wonderful, and that's why I had to put in the weather corner.
1: Okay.
0: Okay. Let's get him back to the music here, Patty. I have one by the Bruce Bradley Band.
1: It's the Newberry Polka.

Hi, this is Eddie Rodick III from Nashville, Tennessee. 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

0: We're going to take a little break from the Funtime Polka Party. We'll be right back after these messages. Stay tuned.
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10: Here's a look at the Twin Ports weather forecast from the meteorological team at Northern News Now in Duluth. Sunny skies today with a few afternoon clouds and a high of 66 degrees. Winds west-northwest at 15 to 25 miles an hour. Tonight, cloudy skies and a low of 48 degrees. Winds west-northwest at 10 to 15 miles an hour. Sunday, partly cloudy skies with a high of 63 degrees. Winds west-northwest at 10 to 20 miles an hour. Sunday night, mostly clear skies and a low of 42 degrees. Winds northwest at 5 to 10 miles an hour.
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0: Thanks for staying tuned into the Funtime Polka Party. That one there, Hey Cavalier by Dr. Kielbasa, out of the hotbed up there in the Moose Lake, Willow River, Sturgeon Lake area of Minnesota that produced all those amazing bands, including the Shimoleski Funtime Band.
1: Yes, all right.
0: All right. So, Patty, what do you want to talk about now?
1: Oh, my goodness. You know,
0: we are in the second hour. We are working our way through.
1: You know, people often ask, how do you stay so slim with all of this eating that we do on trips, you know? And I'm thinking, you just went to the fair how many times and had all that fair food. And
0: True.
1: All we're here having all this food. It is so freshly prepared. I mean, it's incredible food.
0: It really is. And it's very, very fresh. Everything is brought in just for us.
1: It's organic. It's there's no pesticide, no nothing.
0: No.
1: It's just...
0: No.
1: It's incredible.
0: It is. And we actually have... I think we might have somebody on this one. The whole gluten-free and dairy-free.
1: Yes.
0: We had one of our travelers, and the parents were on my last trip to Iceland, and they had brought their daughter along that was gluten and dairy-free. And she said that was the best down here, where we're at now, was the best gluten-free she's ever had in her life.
1: Really?
0: Yeah. It was amazing.
1: Well, they make fresh bread for us every day.
0: Every day.
1: Yes.
0: And it is so good. And then you toast it, and you put a little butter on it, and then you put some jam.
1: Okay.
0: Oh, it's so good.
1: You do jam or jelly?
0: I do either, whatever's there.
1: What's
0: but
1: the
0: something
1: difference?
0: Good. Jam has fruit pieces. Jelly is just pureed.
1: Okay.
0: Best way I can say it.
1: Okay.
0: Okay. Hey, by the time we get home, it could be snowing.
1: Oh, you had to mention that. Oh, my gosh. I was on such an energy high, and all of a sudden it just went boom.
0: You never know. I mean, we're going to get back. It's going to be, you know, three quarters of the way through September. Well, halfway, 18th, we're back.
1: But then when we get back, we're heading to Mexico.
0: Right,
1: we
0: for 4 days. And then we're back for like 6 days, and then we head to Ireland and Scotland.
1: That's right.
0: Yeah. So we're not home much, so by the time we get home, it'll be snowing.
1: Oh, stop.
0: Because we go back, all over the place.
1: All right.
0: Yeah, we're a little busy. Let's get them back to some music here because they want to dance and have fun.
1: Okay. How about the Zolka Brothers?
0: I have one here, and it's called the Terri Ann Polka.

0: say that I'm.
1: Don't go away, because we've got more exciting music coming up right after these messages.
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3: NBC News Radio, I'm Jennifer Kuiper. President Trump is spending the weekend in Ireland. The president says of his relationship with the country while meeting with Ireland's prime minister that they've had some discussions on trade and other things.
4: We have a big relationship with Ireland, and that'll continue stronger than ever.
3: During the trip, the president is also set to attend the final days of the Irish Open, which is being held at his golf course in Doonbeg. The CIA declassifies 9/11 documents. They are mostly from the daily intel briefings for former Presidents Clinton and George W. Bush, when both were warned Osama bin Laden was plotting to attack the U.S. using hijacked passenger jets. Google is updating its password management on Android, as Matt Mattinson reports.
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3: 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Jennifer Kuiper, NBC News Radio.
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16: 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And we're back here in the Funtime Polka Party. And Patty, do you think people are keeping up with what's going on? We're kind of, with us.
1: We can hardly keep up with ourselves. You know, when people say, well, you know, they'll ask us about a tour, you know, our next tour or something. I'm like, wait a minute. I'm in African state of mind.
16: Yep.
1: So I can't get into the Ireland state of mind and talk about that while I'm in Africa.
16: That is kind of difficult.
1: It is, because I'm just focusing on that while I'm there, because I got to put my whole self into the tour.
16: And I have to give you kudos for something, Patty.
1: Oh, you do?
16: Yes.
1: What is that?
16: You may not have noticed how you did it, and you may not have done it on purpose, but you said you're in a what? In a South Africa?
1: State of mind.
16: And we just got done playing a little bit of Gary's Rizlan Dutchman in the last segment, in the polka state of mind. So I think that might have just flowed through when I said, do you think people are following along? I think you were just making sure that they were following along.
1: Okay.
16: See?
1: Sure.
16: See how that works?
1: Sure.
16: I have no idea what I just said.
1: I don't either. Okay. Whatever. I'm not sure it made sense at all, but that's okay.
16: I'm sure Mary Beth will give us an update.
1: Hey, Mary Beth, if you can make sense of that, will you let me know?
16: Yeah, please. And drop me a message, too.
1: Sure.
16: Okay. I guess we need to move on to a new town, Patty.
1: That's right. We're going to move right over to St. Anna.
16: Oh, that's a good polka town.
1: That's right. And it's by the Shemileski Funtime Band.
16: Featuring Patty Shemileski.

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0: That one there was Razzmatazz by the Don Wojtyla Band.
1: And before that, it was Say Hello by the Eddie Foreman Orchestra.
0: Next up, we have In Heaven There Is No Beer by Chris Reebok.

0: 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Lots more fun time poker party music coming up right after this.
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4: Here's a look at the Twin Ports weather forecast from the meteorological team at Northern News Now in Duluth. Sunny skies today with a few afternoon clouds and a high of 66 degrees. Winds west-northwest at 15 to 25 miles an hour. Tonight, cloudy skies and a low of 48 degrees. Winds west-northwest at 10 to 15 miles an hour. Sunday, partly cloudy skies with a high of 63 degrees. Winds west-northwest at 10 to 20 miles an hour. Sunday night, mostly clear skies and a low of 42 degrees. Winds northwest at 5 to 10 miles an hour.
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0: And we're back here on the Funtime Polka Party. That one there, the Polanka Polka by Ample Airs.
1: Yes.
0: Yes.
1: You got it.
0: I did. I got lucky on that one. We are here in South Africa. We will be wrapping up here because we are in the last segment, Patty.
1: Yes. Boy, time flies when you're having fun.
0: It sure does. And you know what, Patty? I just looked at what I have coming up for the next song.
1: Yes.
0: I know what you're going to be singing in your head while we're out on Game Drive later today.
1: I know. Why did you do that? When you put these catchy songs in there, I sing them over and over. Annalisa.
0: Oh, you just previewed it for them.
1: That's right.
0: You sure did. Well, folks, thank you very much for coming along with us. We are so happy and blessed to have you join us each and every week and listen to us have a good time here on the radio. And yes, we are coming to you from South Africa. And on the 18th, we will be back. So we'll be back just in time to get a new show hopefully done for you. I'm hoping.
1: Okay.
0: I'm hoping. If not, it will be a repeat and I have a fun one. If I do a repeat show.
1: A fun one, huh?
0: It'll be a fun one.
1: Okay, sure. Fun one. It's always fun, Michael.
0: Absolutely. So thanks for tuning in. We do have more music coming up, so don't tune out just yet. And Patty, why don't you let them know what's coming? Because that way when you say it, you'll have it stuck in your head and you'll be able
1: to
0: do it the whole time.
1: Yeah, that's right. Annalisa.
0: That's right, by Barefoot Becky and the Ivanhoe Dutchman.

0: have it, friends. Your favorite variety in polka music. From German to Polish and everything in between on the Funtime Polka Party, sponsored by Shimmy Bell Tours.
1: We'll be back next week with more fun and music to dance along to. But until then, be kind to your friends, good to your neighbors, and keep on smiling. Because we'll see you next week.
0: So long, everybody.
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6: NBC News Radio, I'm Jennifer Kuiper. President Trump is visiting the Emerald Isle this weekend, he says, while meeting with Ireland's prime minister.
7: We've had some discussions on trade and various other things. We have a big relationship with Ireland.
6: And Trump says that will continue stronger than ever. Homeland Security Secretary Mark Wayne Mullen claims Minnesota Democratic Congresswoman Ilhan Omar married her brother and says she could be deported. Mullen has told conservative podcaster Benny Johnson that there is an ongoing federal investigation into Omar as part of an alleged fraudulent immigration scheme. Mullen claims Omar married her brother to try to bring him to the United States. The Somali-born congresswoman has denied the allegations. A juror in the Lindsey Clancy mistrial is talking about the testimony that influenced her decision to vote not guilty. Scott Carr has more.
8: Juror Paula Devlin told CBS Mornings that testimony given by Lindsey Clancy's ex-husband, Patrick Clancy, largely influenced her decision to vote not guilty. Devlin says she found it compelling to see Clancy not able to say something negative about his ex-wife, who's still facing murder charges and the deaths of her three young children.
6: Commerce Secretary Howard Lutnick tells NBC News that President Trump's proposed $5,000 dividend checks for adults would not come from tax money. Trump said during the Republican National Committee's first midterm convention that the checks will be given out if Republicans retain Congress in the November midterms. In California, Laguna Beach is under a local state of emergency. Officials say Hurricane Marie left extensive beach erosion and other related damages. For the first time in its history, Fiestas Patrias, Colorado, is coming to the Denver metro area. And event coordinator Kimberly Bonilla says the event kicks off Hispanic Heritage Month and celebrates Mexican independence.
9: Not many people know it's in September, which is why we love to highlight and celebrate the culture.
6: I'm Jennifer Kuiper, NBC News Radio.
4: 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It's Talk of the Town with Tracy Lundeen, brought to you by Benno Auto Center. And now, Talk of the Town from the MetaQuest studio. Here's Tracy.

0: Good morning, Northland. It's Talk of the Town. It's a windy one this morning, northwest winds, but it'll calm down as we go along. It's going to be a little more fall-like today. Tyler Walters, producer extraordinaire, and today part of the TNT presentation of Talk of the Town.
1: Hi, how are you?
0: Doing good. What do you know?
1: Tired.
0: Something smells good. You having soup over there?
1: I have some chicken and dumpling soup from Coach Rip.
0: You know, they do have good soup.
1: They do.
0: I will hand it to them. I did my...

0: And there were like three different groups of people. They got money for drugs. They were handing their drugs and exchanging their money. Some of it was actually in the street. And then there was another group of people over by the bus. And the bus pulled out and didn't want to hit them, so the bus dropped, blocked the street. Just ridiculous. Okay. Then I went up the hill, up to where our guest was here a few weeks ago, the Union Gospel Mission, which is on my route. And same little person or somebody encamped in the, I call it a vestibule, the entryway to a building right across the street from Union Gospel Mission. Now they've actually gone out of their way to put some tarp up to make it a little, almost, I mean, it's not a door, but it's closed now. It's mm-hmm. a closure. So I couldn't see what was behind there, but right across the street in the thing, I can't remember what they call it, do you? The little outside patio. There were a lot of people congregating and all looking at me because I was driving slow. And then, not to be outdone, a man dressed in all black with a face mask. Now, who wears a face mask outside? Dressed in all black. He was up to something. But I wasn't going to hang around and find out what. Mm-hmm. But he was heading right over there also.
1: We know what we say about people alone in their cars wearing their masks.
0: But people walking alone outside wearing a mask.
1: Different story. Could be.
0: There's definitely a story. We just don't know what it is.
1: Unless people like to lick windows walking down the street, too. I don't know.
0: Oh, what happened? And I watched this, a little bit of the Republican midterm convention the other night, just out of curiosity, because there is some funny things going on. You know, you can hate Donald Trump all you want, but he is one of the greatest showmen of all time. Oh, my God, he puts on.
1: Well, he was an actor.
0: He puts on a show, and he was a good one. or, I mean, a good whatever he did. But anyway, he was talking about this Tallarico, who he calls Telefrico, running for Senate against Paxton in Texas. And apparently Tallarico started a campaign pro-vegetarian, and it was called Beat Meat. Okay.
1: Okay.
0: Now, can we pretty much stop there and just say he said it maybe three or four times. He alluded to the fact he might be getting in trouble, and then he made that patented kind of look to the side with his head kind of cocked in those that eye look, and the people were just laughing their hind ends off. Telefrico's Beat Meat campaign.
1: In Texas.
0: In Texas, you do not.
1: You don't mess with meat in Texas.
0: No, or oil. You don't mess with oil and you don't mess with meat. If that guy wins, he also believes that God or Jesus or somebody was non-binary, and that there's six different genders. There are six different genders. Man, woman, and then four mentally ill. Good grief. Anyway, it was entertaining. So I watched for a while, and I found myself getting hooked into it. Very hooked into it, because he's just funny. Very funny. And some of the stuff that the other side is doing, not like yesterday. 9/11, did you commemorate the 25th anniversary of 9/11, Tyler?
1: I didn't do anything special personally.
0: But were you at any events or anything that did?
1: I did attend an event that did.
0: And tell us about it.
1: It was the Hermantown Proctor football game. They had a little pregame remembrance. Mark Fleischer had a nice long read about it. We had the honor guard. The VFW did a 21-gun salute, even though we couldn't hear it.
0: Okay.
1: Yeah,

0: That's surprising to me, and it's very heartening. I'm glad they did that. Apparently, you know, at Ground Zero, where they did the reading of the names and rang bells and things, apparently at some point during this process, AOC and Mandami, the mayor, were together, and they found some levity in something because they were giggling and laughing. That's not the appropriate place to do that. But then again, consider the sources. I don't know what else we had going on here. I do believe there was something the VFW did, if I'm not mistaken. I got something on it, but I always get their notices for our show, their media releases, a week after I could do something with them. Because why would I talk about their upcoming event today when it was yesterday?
1: Yeah.
0: But I do believe they had an event. So kudos to them. Anyway, you know, finishing my little tour downtown, there was a lot of activity, let's say activity, going on this morning with drugs and things. And yesterday, Tyler had an incident not too far from, Tower Avenue in Superior where, you know, there was some drug doings going on. They're not exempt because Andy reported, didn't he report last week that there was someone camped out on that new little stage over there that they built off of Banks?
1: Yeah, I think he said something about that, yeah.
0: So everybody is subject, I'm telling you.
1: It's happening everywhere.
0: Yeah. You better do something about it.
1: Better watch out.
0: But I will continue to go on my little tour of downtown, and I suggest other people do too.
1: Yeah.
0: They really should. Okay, shall we get to the weather? The weather is brought to you by your corner stores, where I saw gas $4.29, I think, this morning on the one on Central Avenue. Of course, you save money if you pay cash and you go inside. And that's a great deal. Now, they've got other things inside, which we know, including Shelton pizzas at some of them. But they have, they've got, I call them sundries, right? But they've got donuts, they've got sandwiches, they've got gum, they've got snacks, they've got tobacco products. You can get lottery tickets, you can get chips, you can get pop, you can get milk. Should I name off the whole store inventory?
1: You might as well at this point.
0: I asked Derek if he'd like to talk this morning, and he didn't answer me. So I'm trying to get Derek Medved, the corner store czar, to appear on Talk of the Town, and we'll get him. They're also rebranding as Little Stores, so if you see a little store or a corner store, stop. Okay? Stop and do your business with a good guy and a good company. Okay? That's the story with them. They have good, good coffee, too. Right now, Duluth International Airport, we've got 54 degrees and a few clouds, a little bit of wind, although I noticed even just in the time we've been on the air, the wind seems to be starting to just slow down a little bit, Tyler. You got a wind velocity over there?
1: I can't exactly stick my head out the window.
0: No, I thought you were looking at your computer.
1: I can be.
0: Okay.
1: I don't have the wind pulled up.
0: 12 miles an hour at the airport. Yeah. To digress, I want to get a portable wind, something that I can hold up in the air digital and measure wind velocity and direction accurately for installing tents.
1: I guarantee they make something.
0: Of course they do. Now, my brother-in-law, what's his name, is probably all ready to go into Menards because I bet there's one there. But if there isn't, I bet I could go on Amazon and find one. Aiken to Steve Kurtz Field this morning. It's 53 degrees. Chibbing, 53 and fair. But these temps are already starting to chill off, and they're going to be chillier tonight. 54 in Cloquet, 61 at Sky Haba, 62 at the JFK Memorial Airport in Ashland. Minneapolis, St. Paul, where the Citiates are getting up, doing whatever it is they do. 63 degrees this morning. And let's see here. Moose Lake. We're not going to do it cute this morning. 55 in Moose Lake. Richard I. L. Cabang Airport. 58. I ain't going to stop doing that.
1: Mm-hmm.
0: Sawyer County Airport in Hayward, 60. Solon Springs, 59. And in Two Harbors,
1: Harbor.
0: See, nobody does it like us. Not you and Andy, not you by yourself, not me. Nobody. I don't think Mike Chase could even do it. 54 in Two Harbors. All right, let's get to some of the other temperatures from our crack amateur meteorologists who are basically floating around the countryside to keep you informed. Proctor this morning, right there at the Proctor American, located right there by Blackwoods. Mike Chase is there. If you've ever wanted to meet Mike Chase, here's your chance. He was in town for a class reunion. 56 degrees in Proctor. 54, according to Hibbing. I mean, according to Tammy. Hibbing can't talk. According to Tammy in Hibbing, it's 54. According to Eric Urkula in Lake Vermilion, where I believe he is taking his boat out today.
1: Hmm.
0: Yeah. It is 52. That's an ominous sign.
1: Kinda.
0: Mine's
1: young.
0: Coming out on Tuesday. That's an ominous sign. And what do we all have in common? None of us went for a ride together.
1: Darn.
0: Nick's Bar in beautiful downtown Gilbert, as always, 75 and sunny. Bemidji, 50. Grand Rapids, 54. Sandstone, 55. And Brainerd, 53. Those are your temps. Oh, but look, we can throw Lake Nebago, Wichawatchawan in here too, I suppose, if we wanted to. Let's say it's 54 there. All right, that's your weather, brought to you by your corner stores, little stores, that great group that Derek Medved built. We'll be back with more of Talk of the Town right after this.

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0: That one goes out to Steve Greenfield, if you happen to be listening. Bunch of our one of our favorite songs from the era. That's a good tune. Love Grows Where Rosemary Goes. Edison Lighthouse. One hit, maybe two hit wonder, but it was a great song. Okay, we were talking on that commercial, actually, which reminded me about Encore, only because I was talking to them this morning. They were already out busy. They were setting events up last night until about 8 o'clock, and they're already out this morning at 7, setting up stages for events and tents for events and tables for events and all kinds of stuff, everything from weddings to back-to-school events to community festivals.
1: Stuff's happening.
0: Stuff is happening big time. And they'll be pretty much out there rolling around all day. So if you see an Encore truck on the road, wave, smile, honk your horn, and be nice. If you see one on the side of the road with the hood up, offer help them. All right. And saying that, it is football season. We talked about it a little bit ago here, Tyler. The Packers and Vikings tomorrow, 3:25. Mm-hmm. Do you happen to know what channel? Is it a Fox broadcast?
1: I did not catch that. Give me a second. I can probably find
0: it'll
1: it.
0: It'll be interesting to find out. The border battle, of course, as it's always called. I don't know if I have no expectation or no hope. But on paper, you look and the Vikings could have a pretty good team.
1: Mm-hmm.
0: Kind of comes down to Kyler Murray, doesn't it?
1: Yeah.
0: What do you find there?
1: CBS.
0: It's CBS. Okay. That would be, is that 3 or 6 over the air here? It used to always be 3.
1: I believe it's 3.
0: Yeah. But then I thought they might have changed. They've been playing musical, you know, whatever. But anyway.
1: I don't know. I watch on Hulu anyway.
0: 3:25 tomorrow. The Vikings and the Packers. Twins lost last night. That's pretty much, it's statistically or mathematically not over, but it's over. But the Brewers, they brought out, Popeye opened up another can of spinach last night, and they won. Who'd they defeat?
1: Cincinnati.
0: Like 20-0?
1: 20-0.
0: What in God's name's going on with that team?
1: They know how to play baseball.
0: Could we borrow one of their pitchers? Or hitters?
1: Just anybody who can go through the lineup a third time without getting rocked.
0: Oh, my God.
1: We can't piss away
0: through
1: a one-run lead.
0: Say, the big event is going on today, I believe. What is the date today, for crying out loud?
1: Well, you thought it was the 3rd.
0: So is it the 13th today?
1: It's
0: or
1: the 12th.
0: Today is the 12th. Okay, so we've got the Lake Superior Harvest Festival going on today. Okay, we also have Sweat for Vets. 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And Sweat for Vets is, it said where it is. It's a, all proceeds go to a local veterans charity. It's Honor a Vet, live DJ, group workout, food trucks, local business vendors. And it's located at the parking lot for All-Star Total Nutrition. Can somebody tell me where that is? Can you Google that really fast?
1: Yeah.
0: All-Star Total Nutrition. It sounds like a really neat family event. If you... 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Always a good idea to put your address on your poster.
1: Well, why would you do that?
0: Oh, wait a minute. I go all the way down to the bottom, and in little letters I see 1405 Miller Trunk Highway. 1405 Miller Trunk Highway. So that's going on today. Sweat for Vets. Sounds like a kind of cool...
1: Oh, okay. Right across from the mall.
0: Is it right across from the mall?
1: Yeah.
0: Okay. Well, there you go. So, and again, the event down at Bayfront Park today. And then I believe, is it Stella Maris or is it the Cathedral up on 4th Street has a family festival of some kind going on today. There are just a lot of events going on. And the weather is cooperating. It's fall-like weather, which you actually really, really like for these kind of events. Now, I know you don't like this kind of weather for the beer-centric events because people do not drink as much beer when it's 67 opposed to 77 or even 82. Now you get up over 85 or so, then they start drinking less again because it's too warm.
1: Yep.
0: So beer drinkers are weird. Are you a beer drinker, Tyler?
1: Occasionally.
0: Okay. I keep a 12-pack of Busch Light in my refrigerator because that's what my neighbor likes. And if I ever happen to see my neighbor out in the yard, now this week I did because we had a common visitor. We had a big bear.
1: Oh, fun.
0: Mm-hmm. And he was out mowing his lawn, and I couldn't warn him because damned if I was going to open my door and run by a big bear to go over and tell him there was a bear in the yard. So I just let him mow and hope that's a fast mower if he had to go. So I even sent his wife a text, and she didn't answer me either. And
1: so you just chuck a beer out his head.
0: I'm not going to mess with a bear.
1: not at the bear, at your neighbor.
0: Oh, my neighbor?
1: Don't throw a beer at the bear.
0: I get it. Okay.
1: No, it would just piss off the bear, obviously.
0: Okay, I could have thrown a beer at my neighbor. But I still would have had to go outside. And do you think I can throw a beer 100 yards?
1: I don't know, maybe.
0: So anyway, 15 minutes later, I see a picture posted of a friend of mine in his yard. And it's the same bear. So he went across the street, down my driveway. He's a dumb bear.
1: Mm-hmm.
0: Okay? This ain't Yogi. This bear had been to my house 2 days earlier and knocked the trash on Sunday all over my front yard. Okay? So I had to clean it up, but not until I came home from lunch because I just showered and put nice clothes on and took my daughter and son-in-law and grandson out to lunch. I wasn't going to pick up a bunch of garbage, but I just left it there. So the bear come. I put it back in there. The bear had already picked over everything. I put it back. I put it against the house, and he goes after it 2 nights later. Maybe he thought I put something fresh out. But he just knocked the can over, looked, and went, I don't want any of this garbage. Walked down my driveway, through the woods, over to my buddy's house, and he was in the woods. So what do bears do in the woods?
1: The crap.
0: There you go. That's not the saying, but that's what the idea is.
1: We're on the radio.
0: Is that what we're doing? Okay. I thought I was listening to the polka show.
1: Yeah, I don't know what was up with that.
0: Oh, they're in Johannesburg or something. Where do they get to go to all the cool places?
1: I don't know, because they've got a travel company.
0: Oh, yeah, that helps. Okay, so...
1: They literally get paid to travel?
0: Anyway, whatever we were talking. So then I see a picture 15 minutes later from my friend over on Ugstead Road below Miller Trunk with the same bear in their yard. So he's on tour. Just traveling by himself, stocking up. What do they say? They eat, what, 20,000 calories or something a day this time of the year? It's some absurd amount.
1: No, it's bulk up time.
0: It makes me seem like a real lightweight. But anyway, watch my... The moral to the story, besides killing time, is is just to tell people, be aware of your surroundings. Because there's been bobcats. Now there's a lot of bear out there, especially if you're in the rural areas. But these bear have been migrating into like the Piedmont areas and the Proctor areas and different places like that where you wouldn't necessarily expect to see them. I know my friend over on Springvale Road in Piedmont has had one up on his deck. So you just want to be mindful of your surroundings before you, A, let your dog out, or B, you go out.
1: Mm-hmm.
0: Because you want him to come back in. And I don't know how bears and dogs do. Bears can probably take them, but can they catch them?
1: Yeah.
0: Maybe not. Maybe they can catch my 14-year-old dog. But who knows?
1: Mm-hmm.
0: All right. That's the bear story. So talked about downtown a little bit already this morning. I didn't get any feedback from my conversation last week with Eric Forsman about Christmas decorations downtown. What kind of frightens me is nobody blows back and complains to me for calling them out, which means either A, they're not listening, or B, they're not listening to the point of not giving a you know what.
1: Mm-hmm.
0: You know, it's like, so I'll continue. You know, I think I'm off the bridge thing now because we all know it's going to happen. I know there was a lot of conversation in Superior this week, prompted by a former city councilor who's quite outspoken about, you know, the organizations that are out disseminating information about the bridge and different things. And he pointed out most of them are like pay-to-play organizations. Well, when you stop and think about it, most of these organizations are pay-to-play, whether it's your Chamber of Commerce in either city, your Visit Duluth, you got to join to be on the inside. Superior's got a couple organizations with business groups, same sort of thing. But where does John Q. Public get the information? And I think that was kind of what this guy was bringing up. Where's the media coverage of, you know, are there going to be programs, or what are the detours going to be, or what's the signage going to be, or all of that kind of stuff? And those are all fair questions, wouldn't you say, Tyler? I mean,
1: yeah.
0: Nobody's been more frustrated than you this summer trying to maneuver. You know, it took me 45 minutes to get to Blackwoods on London Road last Sunday because I didn't bother to figure out the go-arounds for that, I will say, stupid tornado generator they're building in front of Blackwoods on London Road. What do you call those?
1: Roundabouts.
0: You're so dumb. What is the point at the end of the day?
1: I don't know. People still don't know how to use them, and they still crash.
0: Yeah, and they still slow down traffic.
1: The intersection is not the problem.
0: Person,
1: well, I mean, what? Who said that?
0: The person operating the vehicle is always the problem.
1: Turn on your headlights.
0: All right, let's talk about neuropathy, right? Should we do that? Here's the deal. Are you suffering from neuropathy? 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If you've been diagnosed with neuropathy or are experiencing pain or numbness in your feet, pick up the phone. 715-395-0928. 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That's Twin Ports Wellness. Dr. Jim Hofling and the gang will be at the Duluth Senior Go Show, which we'll talk about when we come back after this break.

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0: All right, talking to a guest. That's why we played so much of that good song. Probably broke a few laws, but that's you know, that's what we're here to do, right?
1: At least we can keep ourselves on the air.
0: No kidding. We were just talking about the Senior Go show there, and it's coming up actually 3 weeks from Tuesday. 3 weeks or 2 weeks? Let's think about this for a second. Today's the 12th.
1: Mm-hmm. You got that, finally.
0: 13th would be tomorrow. The 14th would be Monday. The 15th, 22nd. 2 weeks from this coming Tuesday is the Senior Go Show. There's a bunch of free tickets out and about, okay? And I would suggest, though, now is the time to go get them. Don't procrastinate. Start asking your friends. Tell your neighbors. You know, drag mom, grandma, aunt, uncle, whoever down there. It's a fun event. Hey, there's some really fun music. We've got Donnie Buck. We've got the Blue Water Big Band. We also have Ricky Lee Biggs. You know, show favorites. Now, parking, the whole thing's free if you do this right, okay? Medica pays for free parking. All you got to do when you pull up to the deck parking thing is say, I'm here for the Senior Go Show. You got to tell them that. Remember, most of the time, these are kids working in the booths. And if you don't explain to them, they'll try and charge you. But if you say, I got free parking from Medica. And then stop at the Medica booth when you're in the show and thank them. Okay. Then we got the free tickets, mostly because of our good sponsorship friends at MediQuest. Okay, they sponsor the free tickets, and tickets are available right now. And I just checked with everyone. Essentia Pharmacy locations throughout the region, including the new one in Cloquet. So don't call from Cloquet and say you can't find tickets. They have them at the Essentia Pharmacy in Cloquet. Okay, Park State Bank locations throughout the area, and that goes Hibbing, Virginia, you know, all over the area. Two Harbors.
1: Harbor.
0: they have got free tickets. MediQuest has free tickets. If you happen to be over in Superior, you can stop there and ask Celeste or anyone there for some free tickets, okay? And then a number of the exhibitors, I know that even Encore has some on their counter. We've got some on the counter here at Midwest Communications. If you need tickets, Big Daddy's Burgers has tickets on their counter. So they're very easy to get a hold of, but don't go waiting until the last minute. Or if you're a group and you need a large group because you're bringing a bunch of people down, you can call me at 218-727-1177, and we'll try and arrange to have tickets dropped off for you. That way you don't have to, you know, try and find somewhere that might have 50, okay? But the free tickets are available now. We're going to have some great seminars this year, too, on fraud, scams, and identity theft. Going to be the big topic this year, and that is, frankly, a big topic. And remember, everyone who attends the Senior Go Show receives a copy of the Go Guide, that really nice color magazine that has stories in it, ranging about things to do with growing older, things to do with fraud, things to do with how to avoid becoming that crabby, empty nester. I might have written that about myself. But there's a lot of good stories, and there's a directory of services available. And, you know, there are still some opportunities. If you're listening and you think, oh, boy, my business should be at this event, well, yes, your business should be at this event. Or your business should be displaying or showing something that seniors might really benefit. You should be. It's the biggest event of its kind in the northern half of the state. Well over 1,000 people attend every year. It's a good deal. And there's entertainment.
1: Will the DMV be there?
0: No.
1: Okay.
0: Nor will MnDOT or WizDOT or who else would we want to? Why did you want to know if the DMV will be?
1: I was just curious. I mean,
0: they should be.
1: Renew your license.
0: Wouldn't that
1: be interesting? Take the behind the wheel test again.
0: Yeah. You know who is there, though? ARP safe driving, the safe driving people from ARP. They'll be there talking about the program.
1: That might help them.
0: Yeah, so that's a good thing to do with driving. So it's the Senior Go Show coming up 2 weeks from this coming Tuesday when Andy Perfetti calls for Tunes on 20, which Andy might be Tunes on 30 today. We plan on talking extensively about the Poltergeist Pub Crawl.
1: Ooh.
0: And the Fall Music Festival.
1: It's spooky time.
0: Because it's Halloween night and it's really happening. Tickets are going to be out there any day now.
1: Menards has their Christmas decorations going out. You know what that means.
0: I wish I could find a group of people to decorate the outside of my house now.
1: Mm-hmm.
0: I don't dare go on a ladder. I really don't.
1: I don't blame you.
0: It just
1: I don't like going up on the
0: ladder. Might potentially not end well. Say, for our listeners up north, up in Ely, today, more than 125 art and craft vendors are gathering in Ely for the annual Fall Fest.
1: Eli.
0: The Harvest Moon Festival kicked off Friday morning in Ely at Whiteside Park and Friday night. And a 3-day festival brings tourists into the area, shop local artists and food trucks. This is the 32nd year of that particular event. It was canceled this past summer due to the wildfires, the blueberry one was. So this is kind of a sign they're back. And the fires are pretty much all but out, as we talked a little bit about last week. They're very close. So my press release says, click here to download the app. And I can't click here. Hang on. No, it doesn't work.
1: Try a little harder.
0: Doesn't work when you do it on paper. Hey! Just a little bit to the west, our friends in Virginia, you know, they seem to be able to, they can create a little political controversy up in Virginia. They always have been able to. The city of Virginia has fired their finance director. You know, something funny's going on when your finance director gets fired. Hmm. On Tuesday, the council voted 4-3 to remove Megan Bothwell from her role. The Virginia mayor, Larry Cuffey, voted against her termination. It'd be interesting to hear the backstories with all this stuff. This comes from our news partners, Northern News Now. They're working to learn more about the decision, but it comes as the city of Virginia faces questions about how its sales tax dollars have been spent. There's been concern the money raised from recent sales tax meant for the city's event center, the Iron Trail Motors Event Convention Center, that we help put together, there's been concern that the money raised from recent sales tax meant for there went into the city's general fund. The city recently hired a firm to conduct an audit. Okay. According to the Mesabi Tribune, Bothwell took the role within the last year, and she has been serving as an accounting clerk in the city's finance office. I don't believe I ever met her, but stay tuned. They will fill you in on more. But tell you what, we warned them from day one with the model they were using. There were going to be financial problems with that facility in general, only because they weren't charging enough for rent because everybody wanted to pay the price they paid for the very old building that was built in the early 1900s or around World War II or somewhere in that area. And tell you what, if you tick someone off, what they immediately do is they pick up the phone and they call the mayor or the city councilors. And in a smaller community, it's hard to say no.
1: Yeah.
0: Because you go to church with them, you see them at the grocery store, you sit at the bar with them, maybe you work with them.
1: You can't avoid them.
0: Yeah, it's not easy. So that was an experience. It's always, but life is experiences. Anyway, they fired their finance director. Let's hope they figure it out.
1: Yeah.
0: They do have a good city administrator up there, though, I will tell you that. Okay, we need to take a break probably and get ready. So let's talk really quickly here about, not quickly, our good friends at VIP Pizza. 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
1: Numbers have not been your strong suit this morning.
0: We're going to take, I think what we'll do now is we will take a break. We'll be back with more of Talk of the Town right after this.
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0: It's the Mining Report brought to you by Lakehead Constructors, celebrating their 110th anniversary this week. You know why we do this Mining Report? Because mining is good. It is good. Talon Metals looks to process their nickel and copper at the Humboldt Mill in Michigan. This came out through WDIO's mining report just Thursday of this week, I believe. A big announcement on Thursday from Talon Metals. They plan on using their existing Humboldt Mill in Michigan to process their nickel, copper, and cobalt mine from their Tamarack project in Aiken County. They have been working with partners in North Dakota, but now that they have an operating nickel-copper processing facility, they've chosen the Michigan route. The Humboldt mine, the Humboldt Mill gives us an opportunity to build on an existing U.S. processing facility with a proven operational and environmental track record and a highly experienced workforce, said Darby Stacy, Chief Executive Officer of Talon. As we evaluate the future development of the Tamarack project, we see real value in making the best use of the infrastructure we already own and maintaining skilled jobs and economic activity in Michigan. It's an opportunity to build upon what is already working while continuing to strengthen our U.S. copper-nickel platform. Now, let's just get our act together and get that copper-nickel going up on the range. And we've got some people running in neck-and-neck races who will do everything they can to make that happen. Okay. That's the Mining Report brought to you by Lakehead Constructors, because
5: 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The Iron Range is a resource-based region built from the mining and logging industries. We live here. We work here. We play here. It's who we are. It's our way of life. 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

0: Talk of the Town, brought to you by Benna Auto Center, featuring Ford, Dodge, Chrysler, Jeep, and Ram, live from the MetaQuest studio. And again, we were talking a little earlier about get those senior go show tickets. Tyler, do you go to any football parties during the year?
1: Not really, no.
0: No? I was thinking about maybe having a couple. I've got my nice little area downstairs and a nice TV down there and a bar. And you know, but I was talking earlier, or just heard that commercial again, which is so smart, and now I understand they've added to it, where they've got a package where you can get a canopy tent, you can get a table, and all the little amenities that you would need to set up a little tailgating event in your garage or outside of your garage or in your yard or whatever. But again, it's the cool thing that I think. I mean, you can rent these chafing dishes, serving dishes. You can rent roasters if you want to put, you know, a bunch of chicken wings and let them cook or marinate all day, or cocktail smokies, some of my favorite things cook, and you have a fairly large group of people coming over there. When you're done, you know, scoop out everything that's left over, put it into Tupperware containers, and bring the dirty dishes back to Encore. You got a kitchen to clean them. And so it's not your problem. And then you don't have to figure out where to store this stuff. You don't need to run to your favorite store and buy a big crock pot or a big roaster just to use once a year,
1: yeah,
0: or twice a year. It's just easier to rent it and bring it back dirty. You don't need to find a tub big enough to wash it in. It's what I always bothers me, is finding somewhere big enough to wash that stuff. My kitchen sink does not wash a roaster pan very easy.
1: You got a bathtub?
0: I do.
1: There you
0: Have
1: go.
0: You ever done that?
1: No.
0: leave it to the youngster who still lives at home to come up with an idea like that. Have you ever washed your clothes in the bathtub?
1: No.
0: Have you ever washed your clothes in the sink?
1: No.
0: Have you ever washed your clothes?
1: Yes.
0: Okay.
1: My room is right next to the laundry room. I know how to do the laundry.
0: Do you have a dog?
1: I have two.
0: You do? You have two dogs? Very good.
1: Technically
0: you're,
1: three.
0: You're checking off
1: two at one house, one at the
0: you're
1: other.
0: Checking off all the boxes,
1: yes,
0: man. We're waiting for JT.
1: He's here.
0: He is here
1: he's
0: now?
1: He's here now.
0: Let's
1: he's
0: put him on.
1: To his blabber.
0: All right. JT, baby. Ben Auto Center. How you doing there, Mr. Joke Man?
2: Well, good. It was good to see you the other night.
0: Yeah, I was going to talk about that. Maybe you and I can talk about it. I'm waiting for a guest to come. We had a really good time. I met JT and his lovely wife, Diana, and our good friend, Mr. Insurance Man, and very good guitar player, Tim Jacobson, and a couple other people, Josh from LP. We all kind of grabbed a table, and we went to the Golden Apple reunion at Mr. D's, and they sounded awfully good, didn't they?
2: They did, and I went there again last night to listen to Topaz.
0: Okay, I did not go last night. I was one out. You know, I didn't. I didn't make it. I was going to go. I guess if I would have known you were going, maybe I would have gone. Your connection to Topaz, Tony?
2: Nope. Mark and Tammy Schmidt.
0: Oh, yeah, Mark and Tammy. Well, I would have loved to have seen Mark and Tammy, you know, and I guess I feel a little bad maybe I didn't go, but...
2: Yeah, Jeff Peabody was drumming.
0: Jeff Peabody was drumming. Now, who was their... Yeah. But he wasn't their original... Who was their original drummer in Topaz?
2: I think that's what's his name, and he played in Minx with him too, wasn't it?
0: Oh, yeah.
2: I forget his name, but anyways, yeah. But they sounded great. They had the three-piece horn section there, and they sounded really, really good there last night.
0: Oh, they had horns for Topaz too?
2: Yes.
0: Okay. And how did Search sound, or did you hang around for Search? Was the group that I managed?
2: Nope, I didn't. You know me, Mister. Got to go home by 9 o'clock.
0: Right.
2: They started
0: right
2: at 8. But then I was talking to, you know, Mark and Tammy. They're There were one boy is the president of one of the record companies in Nashville.
0: Yep.
2: The other one wrote In God's Country for Blake Shelton.
0: Oh, he's written a number of top ten hits.
2: Yeah, it's amazing.
0: Those two Schmidt boys are uber talented.
2: Yes, they are. And speaking of uber talented, I better talk about a little uber talented here at Ben O'Ford, huh?
0: Yeah, I think it might not be a bad idea. I'm looking for a vehicle, so
1: you've been looking for
0: years.
1: If
0: the right one popped up now, I would come over there.
2: I got a blonde. She's about 37.
0: No, that would work. Screw the car. The hell of the car. I'll go for the blonde.
1: Oh, boy.
2: Yes, I had to. Sorry, GL. Anyways, we got a lot going on over here with our Labor Day special all month long right here. Now, here's a cool one they got on the Chrysler side. They got Jeep Cherokees, 0% for 72 months. Or you want it, that's not for you. You got a Ram Bighorn 1500, over 12% off an MSRP. 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And of course, not to be outdone, over on the Ford side, you got F-150s at 2.9 for 72 months, 3.49 for 84 months, plus savings of $5,522 off our F-150s going on there. 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We got a 13 Kia Optima for $13,480, and a Jeep Cherokee Trailhawk for $15,399. Over 100 views here and coming in on the lot right now. So, GL, Tyler, we're open till 5 o'clock tonight or till the last customer leaves. We have a little saying over here. If it doesn't say Ben O'Ford in the back, my friends,
0: you paid way too much. And you got a joke for us, I bet.
2: Oh, I bet you I do, Ducky. So, why do ducks have tail feathers?
0: Why do ducks have tail feathers? Why, John?
2: To cover their butt quacks.
0: Oh, boy.
1: Of course he's pushing the line.
0: That's a good one, JT. That's a good one.
2: Well,
0: now, do the Wild open camp this week or next week?
2: 17th.
0: So that is?
2: It's this week.
0: The end of this week?
2: This week, yeah.
0: Or middle of this week. Okay.
2: So, yeah, so here's what happens, though. If Quinn Hughes doesn't sign by then he loses his signing bonus. There won't have a signing bonus. And then we go from 8 years to 7 years max contract. And then I believe when the season starts, then it goes to a six-year max contract.
0: Okay.
2: So, yeah, so I know I'm in my heart, I believe he's going to sign. But even all the reporters I've listened to it, I watched and I looked at, they're saying that he'd be goofy not to sign a contract with us, as he's already had a half a season with the Wild. He knows how to play and everything, and he's got a potential Stanley Cup ready team right now.
0: Yeah,
2: you know, and way our GM, he's aggressive, and there's no doubt about it. You know,
0: especially if we sign a few of these other people. So,
2: yeah, we just need a solid center yet, and you know, Larkin still. That's what he said. He wants to come to Minnesota. So. Whether that happens when they get a new GM, if it happens partway through the season, who knows? But we have to see what we got with the couple of players we got from where do we get those two players from?
0: Vancouver or Calgary?
2: Calgary.
0: Calgary.
2: Middleton over there.
0: I hope we don't ever regret Zeev.
1: Yeah, he signed big with them.
0: He signed big.
2: Yeah, Zeev, did he sign a contract too? I know.
1: Yeah, like 8 years.
2: What? 8 years?
0: I think it was 8 years, $300 trillion.
2: Yeah. Did Rossi sign an extension?
1: I don't know what the dollar signs are, but yeah, it was.
0: Did who sign an extension?
2: Did Rossi sign an extension too?
0: No. Not that I'm aware of.
1: Not that I saw. But also, I think I only saw the Zeev one because probably Denver retweeted or the NCHC retweeted it or something.
2: But. Well, yeah, and he's going to be a superstar. There's no question about it in my mind.
0: All right. Well, we got to wrap up here, guys. JT, we will talk to you soon. Again, good seeing you Wednesday night at Mr. D's. Sorry I missed you last night, but there will be other opportunities.
2: Bada bing, bada boom. Rock stars, everybody, have a great day. Put a smile on your face. Say hi to somebody. Make their day.
0: Wow, that was awfully nice. Did you have that written down?
2: No, I forgot to say it. I say it on KQ every day when I do that because it's true. Go out there, put a smile on your face, say hi to somebody. Make their day.
0: Well, happy trails to you until we meet again. I just made that.

0: Talk of the town. We're back for hour number two. Just keep on rolling. Always goes back to an REO Speedwagon.
1: It always does.
0: You ever notice
1: does.
0: That? It always does.
1: Apparently.
0: Or Big Daddy's Burgers, because if you're hungry after listening to the show this morning, or you're just hungry anyway, they've been open since 6 a.m. Big Daddy's, 2828 Piedmont Avenue. Best breakfast, best burgers in town. They're open till 8 tonight. And I'll tell you what, you won't regret going there, and you will not go without a doggy, a take-home container. We don't call them doggy bags anymore.
2: My kids love their burgers. That's for sure, yeah.
0: They're good, aren't they?
2: They are good.
0: So that voice that sounds unfamiliar, at least on the studio, but not on radio waves or public access, or if you're one of the people that go to city council meetings, we've got the president, Madame, how do I say that? Madame President, the damn president of the Duluth City Council.
2: I'm sure some people have that nickname for me.
0: Lynn Nephew, how are you, Lynn?
2: I'm good. Thank you so much for having me.
0: Yeah, absolutely. Well, we've been making rounds, and now I'm going to pick up the phone and call the mayor and see if he's ready to come in. But, you know, there's things going on. I know you had a discussion about a levy, and there was a little conversation about something going on now for people out in the hallway or something. I didn't read the story, but we'll get to that.
2: Yep.
0: But I was just going to tell you, and we'll talk about, you know, the number one topic and why I've been doing these sit-downs, because I want to be part of the solution, because there isn't anybody on the airwaves regularly who's talking with any level, I believe, of common sense. The news underreports everything going on, or they overreport it in a wrong way. And I just want to get to the problem and you know, be part of maybe helping you guys fix it. So, of course, you know, we had Sheriff Ramsey here.
2: Yeah.
0: We had Chief Sanoa. I never get his name right.
2: It's a hard one.
0: Yeah, it is a hard one. I'm going to talk to him about that. My grandparents were Johnson. See, that's pretty easy.
2: Well,
0: nephew's easy.
2: Well, my maiden name is Ibarekin, spelt with a U.
0: Oh, really?
2: It is.
0: Oh, well, then you're one of those messed up ones, too.
2: Yeah.
0: That's so okay, though.
2: There's a reason I changed my name.
0: So what nationality is that?
2: Luxembourg.
0: Luxembourg, okay.
2: Yeah, Luxembourg. I'm very German, and Luxembourg is where my family's from.
0: You're German and Luxembourg-y.
2: Yeah,
0: very cool.
2: I am.
0: So we've been talking about downtown, and even Kinsey made a comment after being downtown the other day that was kind of disturbing. She said, "Dad, why did you choose this place to have our business?" And I'm hearing that more and more and more. And it's like, we don't want to hear that. You do business in Duluth. You're a realtor.
2: I'm a realtor.
0: And your job is buying and selling houses, which we've got a problem with to a certain extent. And then we've got this problem downtown, the heart of our community, which they keep kicking. I would like to call it kicking the can down the road, or they have been for a number of years. Let's have another task force. Let's have another study. Let's come up with all these goofy ideas like Chalk Man and banging pots and pans and marching down sidewalks and having micro events. And maybe all of it helps a little bit, but at the end of the day, there's a core problem, and that's what we've been trying to get at. What are you observing out there as president of the council?
2: Yeah, so, I mean, I worked downtown 20-plus years ago, actually. I think this was my office at one point in time.
0: Really?
2: Yeah, the REMAX office, I think, was somewhere right around here. I'm a little thrown off by how they reconfigured some of the spaces, but I'm pretty sure I was really close to here. So, I mean, I've worked downtown.

0: And it has definitely changed. And some of that is COVID kind of blew up the work from home, and our downtowns just aren't going to look like they used to. I mean, it's not going to be the business hub. The reality is that our Skywalk system was built for a paper economy. It was built so that you could take stuff to City Hall and the courthouse. We don't do that. I mean, in real estate, you used to take the deeds down to the courthouse, and now you e-file. So the reality is the way business we do business has changed. And now we have to make our downtowns reflect that. And when you're in smaller markets like Duluth, people just didn't live downtown for many years. It was not a common place to live because it was a place you did business and then you went to your neighborhood and that's where you lived. When you go to larger cities, I mean, I think it's a little bit easier for them because people did live downtown in condos and apartments, and it's common when you think of New York, Chicago, and so forth. And now we have to shift our downtown to that. So when you take places or spaces that were built for businesses, and now you want to put housing in them, you have to do things to change code. You have to do things to change just the environment altogether and re-envision what it's going to look like. So that takes time. And I know that's not what the downtown business folks want to hear from me to
1: No.
0: say that unfortunately it takes some time. So we've been spending, particularly, I think the biggest thing we've worked on, it took us a year and a half to do it. Or our planners to do it was really change the UDC. And some of that is just change some of the stuff for code downtown. It was so micromanaged that on certain blocks, you had to build in one way or do this type of design element. And then on other blocks, it was a completely different thing.
1: Sure.
0: So we changed the code now and we have streamlined it. We have changed setbacks. And the other thing is that we needed to build better re working relationships with a lot of the developers. So our planning and engineering staff have worked hard to do that. So I will give them a lot of credit for the things that have happened in the next year, but now we have to execute it.
1: Right.
0: And some of that's going to be, I mean, with the cost of construction, like we need to find some developers who can actually make the numbers work. And building materials are an all-time high.
1: Yeah,
0: So
1: this stuff costs a
0: yeah.
1: lot of money to do.
0: It's, I mean, millions of dollars. And then the reality is, for the first couple projects to get them to pencil, my assumption is that there's probably going to be some conversations about TIF, and people hate TIF, and it's
1: And
0: hard.
1: we had a little conversation with Eric last week about the same thing. There may have to be some tax offerings or concessions or TIF, as you put it. But that's a lot of how things got going back here in the 80s when we had a different mess.
0: Correct. And honestly, like a developer who's willing to put themselves on the line to build some of the first projects down here, why would we say no to doing TIF for them?
1: So
0: Especially if it's shown that it's needed.
1: the question would be, what kind of housing are you talking about developing? Are these single family? Are these single people? Are these business people? Are these retired people? Are these low income people? Or are we looking at one of these all of the above sort of things? Because I know one of the gripes with people who come downtown is maybe we have too much low income concentrations. And that these things have to be spread out. I may be right, I may be wrong, but I hear that.
0: Yeah, you are 100% correct. So if you do the, and I'm a housing nerd. I mean, obviously, I'm a real estate agent by trade, and I've also sat on many of the housing boards throughout the community.
1: Sure.
0: And a diverse neighborhood is what we need to have, and that's a healthy neighborhood. You should be able to start and end in your neighborhood. So if you're a young person starting out and you need a cheaper apartment, you should be able to do that. And then work your way up through your neighborhood and work your way down. And the reality is, too, is that like a lot of young people, they know that they should be invested in real estate just part of their portfolio, but they're not ready to mow their lawns. So we should do some own units down here. And the same thing goes with seniors. If you read ARP, American Association of Retired People, does a housing study every year. And if you read it, it says, I think the statistics was like 85% of older folks also believe that they should stay invested in real estate, but they also are in places in their life where maybe they can't take care of a large property or something like that. So we should be thinking about some ownership. And I think when you have ownership in downtown, it brings a different dynamic because those folks are very invested. Doesn't mean we shouldn't have renters as well, because that product should exist because
1: Sure.
0: not everyone wants to own. But we do need to start thinking about ways that you can own properties down here. And at a state level, some of the changes with developing condominiums, they're challenging, but the way that you can do it now is through co-op ownership.
1: Okay.
0: So that tends to be a lot easier way. So basically you buy a share into the property and or into the building, and then you'll have your unit that you live in.
1: We're with Lynn Nephew, Duluth City Council President. Good conversation about the housing aspect. The safety aspect is still the here and now immediate thing, obviously.
0: Right.
1: Because people that are down here do not feel safe. And some people have mocked that or mimicked that or made fun of it or whatever word you want to use. But perception is reality. And if it's scary to me, well, it's scary to me. I don't really give a rip, you know, what he thinks it is if it's scary to me.
0: Correct.
1: Is there a reason why I maybe carry when I'm downtown? Maybe. Is there a reason why it'll never come out of my pocket? Yeah. But I feel better having it there.
0: Right.
1: Because it's dangerous. I do my drive through every Saturday morning. This morning, this transit building down here, I don't get it all. I mean, I get it, but I don't get it because R.T. Quinlan's poor bar down there is just inundated by stuff. And this morning I saw right on the street in front of their place, in front of the transit center, three drug deals, two in the street and one on the sidewalk. And it's like, I see that. I've seen people reproducing on the sidewalks. I've seen people defecating on the sidewalks. And this is all at 6:30 a.m. You've seen it, Tyler. And then we go up the street here a couple blocks to the place where we've had trouble, and Union Gospel Mission, and she was a wonderful guest, by the way, and I know they have a plan, but they got a problem up there, and it was a problem again this morning. There's just, it's not sightly, it's probably not healthy, and it's not safe.
0: The building, so I've been working very closely with Katie to get some of the state money and put some of the dollars together, and I'm also a commissioner on the HRA, so I mean, the reality is that building's not built for what
1: right.
0: they do. And it's
1: right.
0: not the size, and it's not the ideal location currently for our redevelopment of downtown. The reality is the folks that the UGM serve, they live differently than the rest of us.
1: Mm-hmm.
0: I'll be kind, mm-hmm. and
1: yeah.
0: That's the reality. And to properly get the services they need to be able to come inside. And that's the point of Mission Heights. And I think it's a great location to put it near some services.
1: The new location.
0: The new location.
1: And that, is, to me, is a brilliant concept.
0: Mm-hmm. Yeah, it's a great concept. So that has been a lot of work. And I was down lobbying with Katie and Jill Keppers from the HRA down at the Capitol. And they got the money they needed. I know Katie called me on a Saturday morning, and she was just jumping for joy.
1: Probably between her kids' football games. She's a really sweet. She really, really was nice on the show. And I believe in having people that I maybe don't even agree with or don't understand, but I agreed with what she was doing completely. Then
0: yeah.
1: People just need to talk, but then someone's got to tell the public like we are now, because right. most people don't even know this stuff's going on.
0: Right, and so that's a big one. And then did she touch on how she, UGM and the Damiano and Chum have decided to change the way that their shelters work together.
1: Yeah.
0: Yep. And I think that's great too, because it's also acknowledgement, like, not all folks who are down on their luck should be living together. I mean, and really kind of separating people out and meeting them where they're at.
1: Right.
0: So that you can better serve the populations. And the Chum people, when you think about what Chum is doing with their location, if we redevelop downtown correctly, that Chum shelter will be in a neighborhood, and that's going to be the folks who are actively looking for housing. And they deserve to be in a neighborhood that's vibrant, in my opinion.
1: I mean, everybody deserves an opportunity, especially if they want an opportunity.
0: Yeah.
1: The problem we end up having sometimes is there are people that don't want an opportunity, and they just want to cause trouble. But we're dealing with the people that want opportunities,
0: correct.
1: I believe.
0: Yeah.
1: And there's some good organizations in this town, and it's nice now after talking to our chief that, you know, they're pretty much are going to be at the end of the year pretty much ramped up to full staff. They can start doing some things because their presence is very important. I think that that deterrence of seeing law enforcement out on the street stops bad people from doing bad things.
0: Right. It changes the dynamics, that's for sure. And, I mean, one of the ride-alongs I went along, they were so understaffed that night. It was basically like, don't just do as minimal pulling over and getting into things. We're just going to have to run calls tonight. And that was kind of alarming to me. Like, wow.
1: Yeah.
0: This is not proper policing when you're not doing your job. You just have to kind of run interference.
1: And they haven't been allowed to do their jobs, and they haven't been allowed to do their core mission. I mean, I did a ride along as well. And it was, to me, it was just head scratching the things that they had to respond to.
0: Right.
1: And this is where there could be a community aspect, because I don't know that a Duluth police officer should have to reply to a neighbor argument about a hornet's nest or a seagull with a broken wing. I mean, we've got bigger fish to fry, I think, sometimes. It's crazy. We have to take a break real quick here. We will be back with more Talk of the Town. We're with Duluth City Council President Lynn Nephew. We'll be right back.
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0: Talk of the Town, we are back. I'm Tracy Lundeen. We're live in the MetaQuest studio. I'm with City Council President Lynn Nephew. You're the one who gets to preside over what I used to call the City Council meetings. And that was no insult to the actual councilors, but but you know what I mean.
1: I know what you mean.
0: You are starting to deal with, I'm just going to flat out come out and call it childishness, but you're dealing with people who are not civil, but yet they promote civility. I don't understand. There's one rabble-rouser who is, I've got his number, frankly, as does my family attorney, as does several law enforcement people, that instigates problems in your building. We won't name them, but you're starting to have problems with civility in the chambers again when you're trying to conduct meetings.
1: It's been a rough year. I mean, on the day that I took over city council and was put in the chair of the president, I don't even remember how many times we recessed that day. People were yelling and screaming. I mean, the lack of civility and decorum. I mean, it's not that people shouldn't have the opportunity to come in and talk to us. They shouldn't come. They have the opportunity to come in and share whatever they're upset about. I mean, that's the point of public comment.
0: Sure.
1: And I fully believe in that. But at the same point, we are trying to conduct business. And we need to be able to talk to each other. We need to be able to discuss.
0: Respectfully.
1: And I think it's important having relationships with folks who believe differently. I mean, you and I are not always on the same page politically.
0: No.
1: But I love having a friendship with people who don't always agree with me, because I think civil discourse and having productive conversations, learning to compromise and learning to see each other's viewpoints, I think is just so important.
0: This is how I grew up, Lynn.
1: I did too.
0: I mean, I grew up this way. I was taught this by my father, who mm-hmm. was a chamber president and a management guy. And my mother, who really taught me most everything, was raised by Iron Range parents. You know,
1: yeah.
0: And you know, a lot of mining history there. But my grandfather worked in the water and gas department in Hibbing. So, I mean, I got the bureaucratic side. I got the mining side. Right. I got the management side. But one thing about all of it, even when the miners were on strike or the phone company people were on strike in my dad's case, civility.
1: Right.
0: You didn't threaten to beat someone up or make them feel unsafe or act like children. And disrupt
1: right.
0: things. And who raised these people? I often wonder, who do we blame? Is this a public school issue? Have our schools failed? Have parents failed? Has the nuclear family breakdown screwed things up? Do we need more one parent staying home raising kids? I don't know. See, I wish I knew, but...
1: Well, I mean, obviously I have teenagers and college kids and a college graduate, so I have young adults to teenagers in my house, and we're two working parents, but my kids have learned civility, and part of it is we talk about it. I mean, I understand that people are angry with things in the world, but coming in and screaming and yelling doesn't always make the change. And sometimes it's sitting and having civil conversations that can get people on board, can get people to see your viewpoint. Maybe that's changed. And sometimes incremental change is reality. Things don't change overnight.
0: Right.
1: But if we can't have these productive conversations and all we do is yell and scream at each other, all you do is make the divide further.
0: And that's where we're living right now.
1: Right.
0: A society of yelling and screaming.
1: And it's just not productive.
0: No.
1: I mean, we need to sit down and have conversations. Because, I mean, even on downtown, when you're talking with Katie Hagelin and you're starting to see the progress that we're talking about, we're like, we're really sorry, this isn't going to happen overnight. You can see where things are happening. And maybe you don't agree with all the paths that we're taking, but you can see there's something happening. And that only happens with productive conversation. And same thing comes with, like, the lack of civility. People aren't willing to sit down and have a conversation. People live in bubbles. And they don't have friends with different viewpoints. And I don't think this is good. And I actually wonder if some of it is technology.
0: Oh, I don't think some of it is at all. I think almost all of it is. I mean, social media, you know, 24-hour-a-day opinionated news. It's not even news anymore. Right. It's just, let's turn on this channel. So if you go home and you turn, I'll say Fox, or I'll say MSNBC or MS Now, whatever they're called, and that's all you watch whenever you're glued in front of the TV, and your neighbor has a complete opinion the same as you, and you never venture outside that realm, what's going to happen? Everybody else is wrong.
1: Exactly. Exactly.
0: And they're not. My neighbors, I can say this because they don't listen to the show. I don't think. They're too young and cool. But they're frequent BWCA campers.
1: Right.
0: You know, I'm sure they're very, very, very, very liberal, you know.
1: Right.
0: But they're the nicest people. And we have a beer in the backyard and we BS. But I think that if I was to put a Trump, which I never would, because I don't put political signs in my yard. But if I put a "We Support Mining" sign in my front yard, they might look at me a little different. But they would still be civil. I look at it as my aunt and uncle were like that. They were very civil people.
1: I think about when I was in college, my roommate Dana, I love her to death, and she's actually at my wedding many years ago. We used to joke. We used to go to the polls together, and we'd look at each other and say, well, let's just cancel each other out. And we'd sit down, and we'd do that, and then we would laugh about it.
0: How many times did you hear that expression?
1: And she was the best roommate I ever had. I mean, well, I shouldn't say that because I had some other good ones, but she was just someone I adored and one of my dearest friends still to this day. And we would go to the polls and cancel each other out, and we would have productive conversations about it and walk away and agree to disagree. And I know there's some things that she ended up thinking differently about because she would hear my side of it. And I would think differently about some things too because of what she would share.
0: At the end of the day, if you're rational and you have a civil discussion, you can change viewpoints. Right. Or at least you can make people open their eyes and realize he or she has a point. They have a point. I understand what they're saying. And understanding is kind of the key, I think.
1: It is. You know, I think these conversations are great to have. But you have to do it respectfully. I mean, screaming in someone's face and yelling at them is just not productive. It's going to have them back away and dig in further on their
0: viewpoint. And threatening people. Threatening people. Going into the council and acting like children, or threatening people in the chambers or in the hallways, mm-hmm. accomplishes nothing. Making people be afraid to be home alone at night because they've been threatened is not helpful.
1: Counselors get walked to their cars by law enforcement. I mean, there's been multiple times that we've had escorts that have taken us out. And I mean, I would rather walk out and go chat with the general public that has been there watching the meetings.
0: Yeah.
1: But unfortunately, it doesn't feel safe, so we can't.
0: And unfortunately, those rabble-rousers are associated with the Democrat Socialists of America, which are not the DFL, even though they're trying to hijack parts of it, even locally. They're communist. This I truly believe. The one person we were talking about off the air absolutely worships a communist country. I mean, it's like, these aren't people that just have, I don't mind liberals a bit. That there's nothing wrong with being a liberal. Okay, well, did you hear me say that?
2: Well, I did.
1: You know, I'm kind of a liberal.
0: I know you are. And I love you to death. And I'm kind of right center. I am not a right-wing bootstrapping down the hall talk show conservative. I am not. Some people think I am, but I'm not.
1: And I'm a moderate Democrat. See, and I think you and I probably agree on more than we disagree on.
0: Oh, yeah, absolutely. Yeah. It's the old Ronald Reagan, Tip O'Neill deal where, you know, he was the Democrat. Reagan was the Republican, and they'd have a cocktail after work and they'd sit down and agree on all kinds of stuff.
1: Which that's what our world's missing.
0: That's what we have to do. Every little baby step we can, And even the 24-year-old agrees.
2: 25.
0: Oh, oh, they grow so fast. We got to go. God darn it. This is a lot of fun, Lynn. Yeah, can you come in again soon?
1: I would love to. Good. Thank you so much for having me.
0: Yeah, absolutely. And any suggestions of people you think that I should have in here, you can always text me.
1: Yeah.
0: We have each other's numbers now.
1: Yep.
0: And let's communicate, and we'll get Kinsey involved here too, and probably a social event is in order soon.
1: I would love that. It's great to see you, and I will definitely give you suggestions, and I'll be back.
0: Perfect. Good to see you.
1: Thanks.
0: City Councilor, City Council President Lynn Nephew. We are going to take a break. We're going to be joined by Andrew Perfetti, I hope. With tunes on 34 right after this.

0: All right, team, let's solve this dinner dilemma. What's round as a dinner plate but sharp in flavor?
1: I'm not sure.
0: Okay, here's a hint for you. Imagine a crispy crust smothered in the perfect sauce, topped with bubbly melted cheese.
1: Bubbly.
0: Loaded with pepperoni sausage or even chicken Alfredo.
1: Oh, I see where you're going. 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

0: Andy, better late than never. I'm sorry, but it's always good to have you. You got the rest of the show.
1: Every week. You're pushing me further and further down the scale there, buddy.
0: Well, at least you're still on the island, right?
1: All right. Yeah. Trust me, I'm getting the boat ready.
2: You're going to need that third hour, Andy.
1: The third hour. Hey, Tracy, so is it true that you're going to be going on every day now?
0: Who's on the phone, Tyler?
2: That would be Andy Confetti Perfetti.
0: Hi, Andy.
1: Hi, Tracy.
0: How are you?
1: Good.
0: Yeah,
1: very good.
0: I don't think there's any truth to that big thing you threw out.
1: Oh, boy.
2: Not yet.
1: It's just high-quality radio.
0: It is. How do you like the show this morning? Am I doing okay? I'm trying to be a little more serious this morning, cover a little bit more ground. Some people like it this way. Some people like it other way. Play Barney Fife real quick.
3: They're hick songs. And this is a hick town, and I'm a hick deputy doing a hick job in a hick jail.
0: I don't want to lose Tammy.
1: Well, it's appropriate to be a little more serious. I mean, yesterday was 9/11. No?
0: It was. Apparently a couple leaders out in New York found some levity and a few laughs and chuckles during the presentation. But what would you expect from Mondami and Cortez L, whatever her name is?
1: Yeah. Well, they seem to just be hell-bent on destroying the country. So, but that's just my opinion. And, you know, we're all allowed to have opinions, right?
0: We are allowed to have opinions. But as Lynn and I were just discussing, civility. They're at it up at the city council chambers again, and it's led by the same rabble-rouser who worships, the flags of Cuba and other countries. And I don't understand why these people stay here. Why don't they just leave?
1: You know how you get those people to stop doing what they're doing? Have them get audited. Find out where their money's coming from.
0: Ooh, now that would be interesting.
1: They shut up really quick when that happens.
0: Mm-hmm. Because they're not making it on the little jobs that they're working.
1: No, but they all have nicer vehicles and houses than we do.
0: Well, Mommy and Daddy maybe have a trust.
1: Oh, yeah. Where do Mommy and Daddy get their money?
0: I'll tell you.
1: Anyway, did you do anything to celebrate the remembrance of 9/11?
0: I did. I watched quite a bit of programming. I didn't do anything other than what we've been doing on Talk of the Town the last few weeks. But, I take it very serious. And I will say one of the reasons I didn't go out last night to one of the reunions was I don't think 9/11's a party night. I just never have. That's just my old-timer opinion, but I don't necessarily party on the anniversary of Pearl Harbor, and that was before I was born, you know?
1: Yeah, well. It's a good way to feel.
0: Yeah.
1: Well, good way to feel. You know, it was interesting watching some of the programming, and then they interview young people that know nothing about 9/11.
0: But they say how many millions of people were born after 9/11 even happened?
1: Yeah. They don't teach about it. I guess they don't teach it a lot in schools, which is ironic and weird to think about.
2: Yeah, they did when I was in school.
0: Tyler said something very unique, and I don't know if you caught it, but they actually did a tribute before the Proctor Hermantown football game last night on 9/11.
1: I didn't hear that, but that's awesome. That means that somebody's raising these kids and these people right. So.
0: Complete with a 21-gun salute.
1: Well, I'm proud of them. Very good.
0: Very good. All right. Well, speaking of proud, I'm always proud of you, Andrew. And we're going to talk after you do Tunes on 20. We are going to talk about the Poltergeist Pub Crawl and the Going Postal Fall Music Festival. This segment is sponsored by Going Postal. Andy, what's going on musically this weekend?
1: Well, not a whole lot, but a few things. We've got, of course, Similar Dogs at Thirsty Peg at 1 o'clock. You'd hear me talk about it every Saturday. Go see the Similar Dogs at Thirsty Peg.
0: It's a good show. It's a good group.
1: It's a great time. Boots with Spurs is playing at Amnicon tonight at 7. I'm assuming that's a country band.
0: One would lead you to believe it could be.
1: I am just good at deductive reasoning. Of course, I don't like to make assumptions, because when you do that, you make a out of you and umption, but... Boots with Spurs sounds like a country music band to me.
0: Yeah, I think you're right.
1: Yep. Black Hoof is at Superior Tavern tonight at 8 o'clock. Good band. Great band. Old drummer of mine, Gary, plays in that band. And then your friend Heidi Pack is at Black Bear tonight at 9 o'clock.
0: She's back in town, huh?
1: I guess so. Yeah, I guess so.
0: Okay.
1: So that's what we got, just a few things. I'm sure there's some other stuff. I know Russo's Concert Cafe's got all kinds of stuff going on this weekend. If you're over in West Duluth, go check them out. We're starting to get back into the time when people start booking again. I talked to bar owners. They're like, yeah, it's time, you know, around fall, deer hunting and all that happiness, all the holidays. That's when people go to the bars. They're closing up their cabins now. So, you know.
0: Well, if you've got a band or a bar and you want Andy to include you, I mean, send us an email and we'll put you on the list. But we're not going to go out and hunt you down because nobody's paying us to do this public service.
1: No, they don't. They don't. Now that Sparky's retired, we don't even get thank yous.
0: No, he didn't even send me his damn temperature this morning.
1: Well, maybe he's just having too much fun.
0: No, I think he's
1: probably in Florida or something.
0: Yeah,
1: right?
0: He might be packing up for the fall too. I'll be up there later today, so we'll see.
1: All right. Well, yeah, that's what we got for music. But you know, like you said, we are full deep up to our knees and up to our hips in planning for the pub crawl and the Golden Postal Fall Music Festival. We've got everything figured out. We're just waiting on a few more sponsorships before we put the posters out, so which is a good point. We should probably just let everybody know, if you want to be a sponsor this year of the pub crawl that we talk about every year for Bluebird, you can just reach out to me or Tracy, and we've got about another week left of looking for sponsors, and we can get you added on and on all the advertisements, and you can help support this great cause to raise money for the Bluebird Foundation.
0: And Derek Medved, I did put you down, so when you get the invoice, don't act shocked. I only tripled it.
1: You know, I don't know. We may have some new listeners. Should we tell them what the event is instead of just doing what we're doing?
0: Would you please tell them what the Going Postal Fall Music Festival and Poltergeist Pub Crawl is, and then you're going to turn it over to me, and we're going to talk together about Christmas by the Lake and that whole thing, because we've got a busy thing, and it's all about helping kids in the performing arts. So let her go, Andrew.
1: Absolutely. So, you know how proud I am of Superior. This is our 10th anniversary of doing the Poltergeist Pub Crawl and Going Postal Fall Music Festival. What we do is we put on the largest Halloween party in the Twin Ports. And this year, it's actually on Halloween instead of the Saturday before.
0: Yeehaw.
1: So what we do is we've got 10 taverns in the north end of Superior, taverns/restaurants that are involved. And you buy a pub crawl pass and you go visit each one of those and get your pass punched, and then you come back to Top Hat Tavern, where that big after party is, where we do all the prize drawings and costume contests. And along the way, there's going to be some music at VIP Pizza, and there's some other stops that are going to have some DJs, and I believe there's going to be a second costume contest later on at Havana's. But the big party is at Top Hat at about 11 o'clock. But we raffle off the most prizes around, the biggest and most and best prizes. And all the money raised for this goes back to the Bluebird Foundation to give these kids scholarships in the performing arts.
0: Yes, sirree. Can you let out the bag, any of the venues yet, or any of the bands, or is that still secret?
1: Yep. So we've got Tommy O'Hara's trio playing along with the Israel Malachi Orchestra at VIP Pizza. And they'll be playing, I believe music's going to start at 6 o'clock there. And then we're having music at Top Hat, of course. And we have one of my favorite bands in the world, Velasa, is joining us for the 10th year, coming up from the Twin Cities to play with us and my new band, Siren, over at Top Hat, where the big after party happens.
0: Beautiful. And we will stumble through the emceeing duties, you and me and whoever else.
2: Why are you stumbling through it?
1: Lindsey Johnson's going to help, too.
0: Oh, good. Oh, good. Yeah. Very good. Well, then, the little I have to do, the better. So you and Lindsey can do it.
1: You're the big deal. I'm too busy doing everything else in the background.
0: Well, you are a big deal. But the prizes you talk about are second to none. We give out a lot of cool stuff, like thousands of dollars in prizes.
1: Yep, we give out thousands of dollars in prizes, about $1,200 in gift cards. So, and of course, we pretty much do just gift cards for just things in our business district over here. So the money that we raise, we try to keep it within our community, and all the money that goes to Bluebird, you know, that's all kids in our community. So it's a community event, and we definitely put on the biggest Halloween party in the Twin Ports. And like I said, we're really proud. This is our 10th year. So this year we scaled it back a little bit. We're doing 10 years, 10 bars. Last year we did, I think, 13 bars. So we scaled it back down to just the 10 that kind of started off with us, and we're going to just do the
0: and the bars. Quite frankly, the bars that understand the rules and how it works, so it benefits everyone.
1: Absolutely. You know, we do this not just to help the kids, but to help our local business community. In Superior, we're a pretty tight-knit business community. So yeah, the bars are excited every year. When me and Becky will stop out someplace, and the owners usually come running over. When are we planning? So.
0: Well, now you can tell them you're planning.
1: Well, we've been in contact with everybody. It's great. Everybody's yeah. excited. We've got people are already planning special drinks and planning their decorating. And this year we were worried it might be a little difficult because it's actually on Halloween. We're worried about people that have kids, but you know, the party kind of starts after the kids have done trick or treating anyway. So
0: right.
1: I don't think it's gonna hurt us at all.
0: I think it'll be just fine. Now on to Christmas, because that's another big thing. And I had an early morning conversation. I'm talking 3-4 in the morning, responding to emails, having a nice long conversation with Norm, the drummer of Whiskey River, who is very possibly going to submit a tune this year for Christmas by the Lake. We're working on that right now. But, Andy, I can give you and the listeners an idea of what we've got for music already on this year's Christmas by the Lake CD. And the big event is going to be at Clyde on, December 3rd? Wednesday?
1: I think that's what I've got on my calendar.
0: Is that Wednesday, December 3rd? I think it's a Wednesday.
1: Wednesday, December 2nd.
0: Wednesday, December 2nd. So, Ricky Lee Biggs, the Brimsek Brothers. This is an Iron Range act out of the Eveleth area. Good friends of our buddy Johnny Snitterich. And I met them. They got a great song. It's wonderful. And then Greg Taberzi. Greg Taberzi's back. Back with us, a choir from the extremes of our Bluebird Foundation serving area and listening area, the Ironwood Chamber Orchestra. Okay?
1: Mm-hmm.
0: Then Jane Oss. Then Olivia Minogue. And now she's semi-national, but she's performing a song written by our friends Lance and Len and Lois Gale. Okay, that's pretty exciting. Then Tommy O'Hara, Duluth's best guitar player.
1: He didn't tell me he was doing one. I mean, I've been pushing him to do it. Did he contact you?
0: He told me he would.
1: Oh, that's amazing.
0: Tim Jacobson. Now, he was one of the winners of the Bentleyville songwriting contest a few years ago. And he's a well-known local guitar player.
1: Mm-hmm.
0: And then this group that I keep hearing about from everyone, Siren.
2: Who?
0: Siren.
2: Who?
0: And then I might screw this up. I think it's Isla Voigt, but it could be Isla Voigt. But I think it's Isla.
1: I think it's usually Isla.
0: Yeah, Isla. And then Meteorologica, our good friends Dave Anderson, Hunter, and
2: Colton
0: McCullough.
1: Mm-hmm.
0: And who else?
1: Cal Lindblad.
0: And this year they're following up the big Lutefisk song with a hot dish song.
1: Yep, that's the plan.
0: And there's more coming, but that's what I got.
1: Scott Johnson's band is coming into my studio to record after Meteorologica.
0: Scott Johnson.
1: Mm-hmm.
0: And it looks like we got a very good chance of maybe doing something with Whiskey River. And that'd be pretty much a wrap. Although we'll make room for more.
1: We'll
0: make room.
1: we're way ahead this year.
0: We are. I mean, I have heard from people like Marv and Gina and Tom Cockett, but nobody is nobody's followed up yet. So we'll see. All right. Well, Andy, anything else? 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
1: Dr. Brian Mart.
0: Okay, Tyler.
2: Dr. David Haugen.
0: I will take Dr. Heidi Spoolhoff. You ready to try again?
1: Dr. Megan Ecker.
0: Very good. And Dr.
1: I can see clearly now, Nash.
2: Oh, yeah.
0: There you go.
2: See, I'm like, we went out of order again, and
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1: You are welcome, Tracy Lundeen.
0: And I just to say, we have been hearing this morning from our roving reporter, you know, and he's in Proctor, Mr. Mike Chase. He was up for a class reunion last night.
1: Oh, really?
0: Mm-hmm.
1: I thought he graduated from Denfeld.
0: He did.
1: Didn't he?
0: But he's staying in Proctor at the Proctor American located next to Blackwoods.
1: Okay.
0: And, okay. Well, and good, of course, good. He sent me pictures
1: of everything,
0: and reminded me that David Wagoner, one of the singers of Whiskey River along the way, and the voice of Crow, you know, that unmistakable voice of Crow,
1: uh-huh,
0: would have been 79 years old tomorrow. So there you go.
1: Well, he is the master of Minnesota music history.
0: And he was up for the Denfeld High School class of 1969. And if I keep reading everything he's texting me now, we'll be into the next hour. So
2: I don't think people would be opposed to that.
0: It was a 75th birthday party is what they're calling him now for class reunions.
2: Really? Okay. Yeah.
0: That deal on Wednesday night that I went to with the Midas band, Golden Apple.
1: Yeah.
0: There was a Denfeld Class of 71 reunion going on in the side room at Mr. D's, and I saw just a ton of people that I knew in music, not in music. At one point, I did have five ladies all talking around me at once.
1: Those are all kids, though, I mean, to you, aren't they? Didn't you? Those are big.
0: 71?
1: You were 69, weren't you?
0: So I was 72.
1: Oh. Oh, okay.
0: I was 72. But There, I have really a lot of really nice conversations with people, and I saw your former drummer there, of course, and of course, and you know one of your big print shop customers, if you can figure out who that is, and I'll tell you off the air.
1: Yeah. I've got a lot. I guess I can't put two and two together like that.
0: Anyway, everybody, you have a great, great weekend. Weather is going to be a little more fall-like, but it seems like we're going to be void of precipitation. So it should be pretty nice out for your fall activities. I noticed, Tyler, the wind continues to die down. When we started, those flags were blowing pretty stiff from the northwest, and now they're kind of on and off. Okay. And remember,
1: it's time for everybody to get outside and enjoy the fall.
0: It is. Go for a walk. Rake some leaves if you've got leaves to rake yet. Maybe have a little backyard bonfire.
1: Exactly.
0: Roast some marshmallows.
1: I'm putting out my game cameras today.
0: Ooh, there you go.
1: Next weekend, I'm going to do a little bird hunting.
0: And stop at Stokey's or Lucky 7 or Speedway or some select corner stores and little stores and pick up Shelton pizzas, because this kind of weather is great weather to throw a Shelton pizza in the oven. Go in, have a few slices while you're going about doing your stuff in the yard. So enjoy it wherever you're going today, festivals, whatever. Have a good day, and we will see you all next Saturday morning. And friend of the week, we'll see if we can get Andy to come back in again, huh? Or should That's we just keep doing good. Our? Or should we just keep doing these ourselves, Tyler, and have Andy? Andy, are you available next Saturday?
1: I think I can make that happen.
0: Come on in. Come All on right. down. We'll see you later, buddy.
1: All right.
0: All right.
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5: NBC News Radio, I'm Jennifer Kuiper. President Trump is on a two-day trip to Ireland. He has taken part in a bilateral meeting with Ireland's prime minister and says that the two countries have a fantastic relationship, adding that it's one that is very profitable for Ireland.
6: Relationship with Ireland, and it'll continue stronger than ever.
5: The president has also attended an event with embassy personnel and business officials and is set to attend the final days of the Irish Open at his golf course in Doonbeg. Savannah Guthrie opens up about her mom, Nancy, ahead of a trip with the Today Show crew to Ireland. She shared a personal connection with the country, saying her mom's family was from Galway. This, as the investigation into Nancy Guthrie's disappearance continues. The 84-year-old woman was believed to be abducted from her Arizona home in the early hours of February 1st. 25 years after the 9/11 terror attacks, previously classified 9/11 documents are being released by the Trump administration. The documents are mainly from the daily intel briefings for former Presidents Clinton and George W. Bush, with warnings that Osama bin Laden was plotting to attack the U.S. using hijacked passenger jets. A juror in the Lindsey Clancy mistrial is talking about the testimony that influenced her decision to vote not guilty. Scott Carr has more.
7: Juror Paula Devlin told CBS Mornings that testimony given by Lindsey Clancy's ex-husband, Patrick Clancy, largely influenced her decision to vote not guilty. Devlin says she found it compelling to see Clancy not able to say something negative about his ex-wife, who's still facing murder charges and the deaths of her three young children. I'm Scott Carr.
5: A severe weather threat is set to take aim at parts of the southeast this weekend. Heavy rain is expected along the Gulf Coast and central Florida today, raising the risk for flash flooding. Meantime, low-lying cities like Tampa and New Orleans could see up to 3 inches of rain by Sunday. I'm Jennifer Kuiper, NBC News Radio. The Consumer Price Index, a key measure of inflation, rose 0.4% in August over July. The index measures the cost of a wide assortment of goods and services. Numbers out from the Bureau of Labor Statistics show the annual increase is at 3.4%. Not counting food and energy prices, the increase was 0.3% for the month, slightly higher than analysts' expectations. A home loan is getting even more expensive. More from Eva Basinger.
8: 30-year fixed-rate mortgage rose to 6.76%, the highest home loan rate since last June. Borrowing costs also rose for home buyers who typically refinance with 15-year fixed-rate mortgages, which rose to 6.09%, up from 5.5% a year ago.
5: Nashville International Airport is another step closer to being renamed in honor of the late Dolly Parton. The Metropolitan National Airport Authority Board of Commissioners has voted unanimously to move forward with the plan. Petition organizer Lydia Popovich.
9: To have this be passed unanimously, to have it happen so quickly, is truly overwhelming. I've barely had time to grieve this woman, and I've already achieved one of the dreams that I've had for the past year.
5: Tennessee Governor Bill Lee said he wanted to see the airport named after Parton following her death last month. New reporting suggests Long Island has the strongest home sellers market in the country. Liz Warner with more from New York.
10: 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However, that is not the case for Long Island. In the platform's ranking of the top six sellers markets in the U.S., Long Island topped those charts, boasting 35% fewer sellers in Nassau and Suffolk counties than buyers. Right behind Long Island is northern New Jersey, where sellers outnumber buyers by 20%. The other top markets for sellers include Providence, Milwaukee, Central New Jersey, and Montgomery County, Pennsylvania.
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2: Here's a look at the Twin Ports weather forecast from the meteorological team at Northern News Now in Duluth. Sunny skies today with a few afternoon clouds and a high of 66 degrees. Winds west-northwest at 15 to 25 miles an hour. Tonight, cloudy skies and a low of 48 degrees. Winds west-northwest at 10 to 15 miles an hour. Sunday, partly cloudy skies with a high of 63 degrees. Winds west-northwest at 10 to 20 miles an hour. Sunday night, mostly clear skies and a low of 42 degrees. Winds northwest at 5 to 10 miles an hour.
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12: 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I'm Peter Lycopoulos, and this is the April 12th, 2026 edition of It's Our Country. I'll tell you.

chance to meet your candidates in person, get to know them. You're going to be able to talk to them, get to know who these people are, and have any questions, any concerns, this is your chance to get a hold of them. Now, if you'd like to get involved with it, follow me on Facebook. 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As always, you can call me at 262-215-7602. That's 262-215-7602, Lake Geneva number, but I do live right up here. Now, the date for the trap shoot, the youth trap shoot that Northland Conservatives is going to be hosting, is going to be on Sunday, October 18th. So this is going to be held at the Freedom Feather Ranch, also on Sandberg Road, a little bit south of where Bomer's is. This is going to be sponsored by Deer Creek Ranch or Deer Creek Feed, White River Ag, and Bomer's of in Ashland. We are going to be adding a few more sponsors on. We'll let you know who they are next week, but this is growing. This is going to be a big event. Now, sign-up is going to take place at 10 o'clock in the morning, and we're going to serve lunch. After the sign-up, we'll serve lunch, going to have hot dogs, brats, burgers, that type of thing. Then we'll start the shoot. Once again, there's going to be a separate shoot for boys and girls. The winners of each group, I'll be donating a four pheasant hunt to them. Should be a great event. Now, this is a free event. All youth shooters are invited. We're taking care of the ammo. We're taking care of everything. The only thing you have to do is show up with your gun. And if you want to shoot and you don't have a gun, one will be provided for you. In December, Northland Conservative Sportsmen are going to hold their first annual Christmas party. This Christmas party is going to be, it's going to be one of the Wednesdays. We haven't decided yet. One of the Wednesdays in December. I'll give you a date when we do this. And this is going to be held at Scenic Drive Resort. Once again, we're not charging for it. You don't have to come in and do anything. Come in, buy off the menu. If you want to just come in and have a Coke, if you want to have a cup of coffee, whatever you want. If you want to have a hamburger or steak, we'll probably be raffling off a gun at that. Now, at the youth shoot, we are going to be raffling off a 20-gauge over-and-under shotgun. Like I say, these are going to be great events. Now, yesterday was the 25th anniversary of the attack on Twin Towers in New York that took place 9/11/2001. I remember it very clearly. It's, you know, the news commentators that we're talking about, and it's kind of amazing that we have 100 million people who are citizens who were born after 9/11. So it's important to educate these people. We get the lefties in our schools who don't want to teach us. We get this, the America had this coming. All the ones who want to kind of give you the correct history, don't want to mention that there were Muslim terrorists. We're re-sanitizing this. We're going to sanitize all of this, and we're going to reprint. We're going to reprint history. We're going to make new history. This is what communists do. They get rid of the church, they get rid of the father, and they take away your history. They come in, and we see that. So see this with the last 2 weeks when they had Democratic candidates come on. They wiggle around. They want to do all kinds of things. You got the fellow Tallarico down in Texas who's running for Senate. Now we're getting closer into the race. And all of a sudden, well, I only said that to be provocative. Well, of course, I don't believe that. I believe this. And we're supposed to be people who have no brains. This is why they want to eliminate history. They don't want us to remember what was said, what was done. You hear that with the candidates. Well, I don't want to talk about that. Well, I apologize. Let's go on from here. Let's go. No. Yesterday and what you've done throughout your career is indicative of what's going to take place in the future. Now, rub salt in the wounds. Mayor Modani, he's a priceless individual. While families are gathering signatures online, begging the

Muslim America stay away from the 25th anniversary ceremony in honor of those killed by terrorists. Remember, okay, 2,977 of our Americans, our brothers, our sisters, our neighbors, our fellow Americans, were butchered in this. Remember Flight 19. Those brave people decided to fight back. There were a lot of phone calls that were made from the airplane saying what they were going to do. They rushed the cockpit, they fought the terrorists, and they crashed the plane. One of the conversations said that they knew they were going to die, so they weren't going to take anybody else with them. They beat the terrorists and crashed the plane. Well, Mandani signs this order, an executive order for 9/11. And with a symbolic pen, these pens are important to people who are in politics. You know, this is the pen. You know, it's my collector's item. This was the pen that signed this bill, that bill, and people treasure these. Well, guess who he gives this to? He gives it to an aide that represented one of the Al-Qaeda terrorists in the 9/11 attack. Yeah. That's the kind of sick people that we have on the left. Now, there was an article that came out in the Telegraph. Murder in New York exposes the sickness of America's left. On Monday, Erin Pacenti, a 32-year-old woman, junior executive at the Bank of America, was strolling home to Times Square in Manhattan on her first day back to the office after having a maternity leave. We do have families. People go on maternity leave, people who have babies. This woman was fairly, you know, had only been married a few years. This was her first child, and they had just celebrated their second wedding anniversary. They just bought a home. Obviously, white privilege. There's no question what's going on here. This was white privilege, okay? Married 2 years. They owned a home. They took computer trains back and forth, They live in the town of Winchester, New Jersey. Their daughter, Madison, was just 5 months old. Now, as she approached West 42nd Street, she was approached by Pamela Cisneros, 49-year-old Ecuadorian, with some mental health problems. She brandished 2 kitchen knives. And she had just knifed another pedestrian, but she stabbed Erin in the abdomen. A short time later, this young mother died. Now, why did the senseless act happen? Well, I'll tell you what. Just like 9/11, these people deserved it. After all, Erin Pacenti worked for, that evil institution, Bank of America. How much evil do you get from this? And you know what the crime was? They were doing business with an Israeli bank. But they want to tell us that we're the ones in the wrong. We're the ones too extreme. Wake up, America. Wake up. Wake up. Thursday was the first anniversary of Charlie Kirk's assassination. The left just can't hear you speaking. My God, let's not talk about anything. Let's talk about grapefruit and oranges and how nice the flowers are. Let's not talk about history. Let's not bring up things of the past. He was assassinated. Now, on a better note, I got to tell you, what an evening, 2 evenings in a row. Wednesday and Thursday, he had the Republican Party held their first ever midterm convention, and oh, what a night. He had Senator John Fetterman endorse the Republican Senate candidate in his state of Pennsylvania. Trump was at his best. He spoke for 1 hour and 40-plus minutes. The House was packed. It was on fire. His best quote: "This nation does not belong to those who hate it. This nation belongs to those who love it." Now,
in the Epistle of John, John 2, and I want to read this to you because it's very pertinent to what is going on today. This isn't the Gospel of John. This is the Epistle. It's after the Gospels. And it says, this is from John 2. It's in verse 9 through 11. Anyone who is so progressive that he does not remain rooted in the teachings of Christ does not possess Christ. Well, anyone who remains rooted in the teachings possesses both the Father and the Son. If anyone comes to you who does not bring this teaching to you, do not receive them. Do not receive him into your house. Do not even greet him. For whoever greets him will share in his evil. It doesn't anything, you know, I love the line. I'll tell you what, Fred Clark, he gave me such a line. All individuals are entitled to dignity and respect. He's right. But not at the expense of other people. We don't put the nut jobs over the normal people who are working, who are raising a family, who are going to church, who are doing things right. And there's nothing, you don't show respect, you don't show dignity to somebody when you take a boy and put him in a girl's locker room, or where you got a boy competing in women's sports. And they're supposed to be the party protecting women. Yes, yes, they are. They are protecting women. Never, never forget this. If you don't love this nation, get out. In the speech on the second night that J.D. Vance gave, he had somebody started waving a Mexican flag and started shouting and was protesting. J.D. Vance looked at him and says, hey, if you don't like this country, get out. I'll pay for the ticket. If you don't like this country, get out. A couple other highlights. You had Brian Donaldson. He's running for mayor of Florida. What a great, great night. So many things for Ken Paxton. Trump in his finest, always doing his comic routine bit, said all kinds of stuff about Ken Paxton, was teasing him. He didn't like the way he looked. He's not a good dresser, but he looks snappy in his blue suit. But the thing that's important about Ken Paxton, he's the greatest attorney general in the country. And he said that again. He had to come back and do it the next night. But he was at his greatest. I think the most poignant, and I know I take this personal, the family of a slain woman, Sheridan Gorman, she's a student at Loyola University. My granddaughter is a freshman at Loyola right now. She was slain by Jose Medina, an illegal immigrant who shouldn't have been there, but he killed her for no reason. Here's a girl going to college. Obviously, I'll tell you what right now. Boy, that has to be somebody with white privilege. Yeah. Yeah. White privilege. Worked hard, got good grades. It's hard to get into Loyola. You got to be like the top of the tops. But just for whatever, just killed her. They were there to speak up for the American Angels. Wake up, America. Wake up. What are you doing? What are you doing? These American Angels, well, these are people who were just people. Just innocent people that were murdered by illegal aliens. That is what an American Angel is. That is what the American Angel families are. Wake up, America. Wake up. Like I said, Trump was at his best. He spoke for an hour and 40 minutes, played with the crowd, and he closed during the second night. And it was a packed house, as all of his events are. Packed house. People standing outside. It energized the base. We'll see how this plays out in the general, but they are doing everything, in spite of what the left said. I read this ridiculous article by some lefty
who said that Trump was going to run off with the money. That's why they weren't spending any money on the election. Really? What do you think? That was for free? But Trump's going to run off with the money, I'll tell you that much. Boy, you know, we got to hide off the press. It came, it was printed in the newspaper. That's what they're doing. It was online. Wake up, America. Now today, as our guest, we're going to have Eric Severson. Now, 2 weeks before, we had his opponent on. Tell you what, that interview, like it didn't go so good. He couldn't answer the questions. He wanted to switch everything off, talk about something else. And you can't blame him. He didn't have anything to talk about. So he changed the subject. Well, you know what I'm doing this today? We're going to have Eric Severson on in a couple of minutes. When he comes on, I'm going to ask him the same questions and see if we get a song and dance or if we get a straight answer. We'll be back right after this break with Eric Severson.

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1: It's no secret that families are paying more and keeping less, yet politicians like Charlie Ray just don't seem to care. 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He's so radical that he opposed efforts to review government spending for waste, fraud, and abuse. So while you have less, Ray and his allies have more. November, stop Charlie Ray and his radical agenda.
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0: Well, welcome back to the show. And now as our guest, we've got Eric Severson, who is running for State Senate out of District 25. Good morning, Eric. How you doing? Are you there?
1: Yes, I'm here. Can you hear me?
0: Hey, how you doing? I can hear you now.
1: Well, okay. Yeah, I'm doing well.
0: Good. I am glad we've got you on the show. Thanks for coming on.
1: Thanks for having me.
0: You bet. Keep this down the middle, right down the middle, and equal time, equal everything. I am going to, if it's okay with you, I even set this up. I went into it with the commercial, same commercial that your opponent heard when he came on, and I'm going to ask you the same questions.
1: Okay.
0: Nothing different, not hardball, not softball, the exact same questions. Hopefully, you'll be able to answer these.
1: All right, okay. let's give it a shot.
0: All right, let's see what we can do. Now, I started this one off with your opponent, and I did give him a pass. There was $9 billion in fraud in Minnesota. What would you do to prevent that? And what was your attitude about that $9 billion?
1: Well, first of all, I mean, $9 billion might be a low estimate of what it is. It might be well over $10 or $11 billion even. Nobody knows because they don't look into it. And that's exactly what we need to do here in Wisconsin. First thing we have to do is we actually have to do a full audit of every department in the Wisconsin government and make sure there isn't fraud and abuse going on. I mean, I would guess there is. It's going on in every state. These things are happening. Any state that looks into it finds it. We just can't allow that to happen. People are paying their tax dollars in. They're paying for programs that they think are going to be beneficial to themselves and to the state. And then to hear that there's, you know, people just fraudulently stealing money from the taxpayer is something that's just completely and totally unacceptable. So the number one thing we'd have to do is we actually have to have a governor that's going to be willing to look into it. Tony Evers is just unwilling to look into it. He says he will not do any sort of audits for fraud or abuse in the system. Starts to make you really wonder, why not? Why would you not want to get rid of fraud and waste and abuse in the state government? And so, you know, we need Tom Tiffany elected to really put that in place and say we're gonna find out where this money's going and make sure it's not going to the wrong hands.
0: Now, another question that couldn't be answered. Your opponent, and I really gave him I didn't go into what he had said about the $9 billion. And I really gave him a pass on it. I let him go around it. His answer back took like 3 seconds. He said he didn't want to talk about Minnesota. He's from Wisconsin. Oh, okay, fine. The fraud and abuse stops at the border. It doesn't happen here in pristine Wisconsin. How about that?
1: It's going on everywhere, let's be honest.
0: Absolutely. Absolutely. The next question I asked them, what do you think about this 400-year property tax increase? What would you do if you're elected as state senator? What would you do about this? Would you continue to support it or would you try and reverse this?
1: This would be the very first bill that we're going to be doing is a reversal of this 400-year property tax increase. Come on, the 400 years property tax, you're just going to keep increasing property taxes for 400 years. Stop to think about that. We just celebrated 250 years of this country. 250 years this country's been around. I mean, if we think back to 1776, we're thinking of, you know, people in tricorn hats wearing horses. And we're going to increase taxes on every single person here longer than this country's been around. This is absurd. This is where we've reached the spot where we're not even doing government policy. We're just doing absurdities that the Democrats used a magic pen to get away with. This needs to obviously be repealed. People can't afford to continue to pay the property taxes they are, let alone continuing to increase the property taxes higher and higher and higher. Look at people who are on fixed incomes, retired individuals. They don't have the ability to continue to increase their property taxes by, you know, 5 to 10 to 15% a year. It's unlivable.
0: Well, and I'll tell you, because of my work with Medicare Advantage and that, I have an opportunity to talk with a lot of seniors. They're scared to death about this tax going up each year. This year, my property taxes, my mortgage went up $50 a month because of this. Now, because I'm still working and everything else, I can absorb it. But the people who aren't working, the people who aren't, and believe me, it's a higher amount of people in the general public can imagine that are strictly on Social Security, and they can't absorb this tax, and they don't know what they're going to do. And on the other end of the spectrum, you get a young couple who saves a down payment. They've got an income level, and they're able to buy a house in this price range. Because of the price, because of the increase in tax, they're now priced out of that house that they could have bought.
1: Yeah, I mean, and that's honestly how you, I mean, you're creating an example right there of exactly how the economy slows down. Now those people are not spending money on other things that are going to help spur the economy in our in the local area or in the state or in the whole country. When you start spreading this around the whole state and country, and then businesses aren't going to grow, people aren't going to be able to have higher raises. It just kills everyone. Thing, the taxes, taxing people more and more and more just kills our economy.
0: It absolutely does. Can you give us your version of what's going on with the school formula and why we went? I had done so many stories about this and when I had the show in Las Vegas. And at that time, Scott Walker was the governor. Wisconsin was number one in schools. Nevada was close to the bottom. We had a lot of problems with schools. Now we have the education governor came in. So you think that, man, how good are we going to get? And I'll tell you how good we got. We're now below Arkansas. What do we do about that? Tell me about the school formula.
1: Well, the school formula is actually an interesting thing. I don't think actually many people understand it. Wisconsin actually has a formula that other states for many years have come and actually tried to say, how do you guys do this? We do it better than most, or we have. And it's really a three-legged stool. One that everyone understands about is property taxes. That pays for part of it. The other one is direct aid from the state, and that's paid per pupil that you have in your school. And then the third is actually where school districts actually send money to other school districts. So the school districts that get a lot of revenue in through property taxes. So think of it, areas that have big lakes and big houses and cabins on end up with larger property tax coming in. And other places that don't have as much property tax coming in don't have as much, and they actually share money between them. And that's actually how the school revenue is done. The thing that people don't talk about when we start looking at the schools and the funding is that one leg of that is shrinking, and it's shrinking considerably, and that's the amount of money coming per pupil. And it isn't that the amount of money per pupil is coming. That's been raised every single year, every single budget. The amount of money per each student goes up to keep this afloat. The problem is that last year's graduating seniors, and this is in public, private, and in homeschool, there were 10,000 more seniors than there were kindergartners. And it's not like it just drops off at that kindergarten and it's the same every year. This is a gradual decrease going on for 13 years of school where you just don't, there aren't the kids anymore. There aren't the students. And you continue to have these buildings that were built for much larger school districts, and those don't exist. And so there isn't the need for a lot of the expenses that have been there in the past. You don't need as many buildings. You don't need as many teachers. You don't need as many aides. Certainly don't need as many administrators. That's an interesting thing that when I talk to people about this, most people don't seem to understand that. And that's actually even people in the government. They don't understand that there's a real issue there. That you just don't have they aren't the students anymore. And it's not because the kids don't want to go to school. It's because there aren't people. They're not there. You know, I talked to somebody the other day and they said, yeah, you know, everyone was waiting for this big COVID bump. Well, that was 6 years ago. Kindergarten should be huge this year. It didn't happen. It's not happening. So.
0: Well, and let me go back then, the first question about the fog waste and abuse that we have going on. Do you think that an audit of our school system might find some fraud and waste going on?
1: Well, I think there could definitely be seen waste there. I'm not going to say that any school district is trying to do fraud, but there could definitely be waste going on there. You know, any school that's in the voucher program gets audited every year. They have to be doing audit every single year if you're in the voucher program. I don't think we should say, hey, the other schools don't have to do that, just to make sure that the money is being spent in appropriate ways. I think that would be a fantastic thing to have happen. So, because I think you could find waste, without a doubt.
0: Let me ask you, can you give me your definition of what affordability means?
1: Affordability. Yeah, I mean, that would be so that people are able to live their life, raise their families, and live in their communities and enjoy their life. So that in order to do that, you have to have a good job. You have to have a good family. You have to have affordable schools. You have to have roads that are affordable. And that's really where I think what affordability is. And I'm getting a little ahead of myself, I guess, talking about how things would be affordable. But I think, you know, we already touched on it. One of the things that kills affordability is the taxes coming from government. I don't think the vast majority of people don't have any problem paying their taxes for schools. And I don't think almost anyone has any problem paying taxes for roads. But I think a lot of people are asking the question, we're paying a lot of taxes and it keeps going up, but where is the money going? They don't see it. They're not seeing it in their roads. They're not really seeing it in their schools. So they really want to know what in the world is going on. It might be really easily explainable, but we can't do that when the governor is not willing to do an audit. And so that's what we really need to be doing. We need to look into exactly where all these taxpayer dollars are going. So just saying, hey, we need more. Let's do a referendum.
0: Okay. And then I do have one final question for you. We talk about affordability. If we raise the minimum wage to, your opponent said, $20 an hour, if we raise the minimum wage to $20 an hour, will that make things affordable?
1: Come on, Peter. That's just ridiculous. You can't raise the expense of something and then expect the expense to go down. That doesn't make any sense. But just think about this. If you were at a restaurant and the waitress and the host are being paid $20 an hour, up from whatever they're being paid now, do you think that the food is going to get cheaper?
0: That's the question. That's not the answer I got. But I mean, I got some answers.
1: That's an obvious, simple economics answer. You can't raise the cost of something and expect the cost of it to go down. This is not going to happen. I mean, then you continue to think about it. If there's suddenly you're doing that at this restaurant and the wait staff and the whole staff is suddenly being paid four times as much as what they were before, you're going to have three quarters of the staff to stay up.
0: And I ask this as an addendum question, kind of a statement. What's your comment on it? Minimum wage was not supposed to be the standard of living raise. Minimum wage was to bring young people into the workforce. Minimum wage was something that you paid part-timers. It was never meant to be the living wage. But they want to turn around and they want to say that this is all we're going to have are these minimum wage jobs. Does that make any sense to you?
1: Well, it certainly doesn't lead towards affordability. In order to have a good job, you need to actually have more business growth. And so adding extra expenses onto businesses isn't going to help them grow or help people start new businesses. A good business is one like this one that Chance Green has developed and helped bring into Hayward, Wisconsin, for this jet fuel company that's coming in to make jet fuel out of waste wood products. These are the type of things that are good jobs, that are good economic developers here in our in our state. Those are the things that need to come, not jobs that are minimum wage jobs that we say, well, we're just going to make the minimum wage higher, so it seems like it's a good job, until expenses catch up with everyone and people don't have jobs. I mean, remember when they raised the minimum wage in certain states in California? What happened? They automated it. They got rid of the people working. You know, I just talked to a guy that was in California, and he said, you can't even stop. There isn't even fast food to get anymore because there's over, I think it was over 1,100 franchisees have closed in California in the last, like, 5 years. So, you know, you're talking your In-N-Out Burgers, your McDonald's. They just closed. They can't stay open. They can't afford it. And so now it's not making life better. It's not making things more affordable. It's making it harder on people.
0: Well, and we've got to wrap this up now, Eric. I'll give you 2 minutes to kind of wrap it up. Or some of your thoughts, what would you want to tell our audience this morning?
1: Hey, you know, we got an election coming up here November 3rd, and I think the difference between if you were electing me and Tom Tiffany as our governor, that's the direction we wanted to see this country going in this state. If you make a choice the other way, it's just such a distinct difference on where this country would be and the state will be in 4 years will be so different if we choose the leftist socialist agenda that is truly an agenda that wants to head us towards communism. And I don't know if I've ever told you this, Peter, if I told you this when I was on your show another time. You know, I actually was in Cuba doing a medical mission trip a few years back. And, you know, I was able to see where communism really leads a country. And the people there were eating one meal every other day. It's actually one of the big reasons I got back in this race and decided to run again. Was when after I went there, and you hear the rhetoric that's coming from the left of this communism that they want to, this communism dictatorship that they want there for the country, that I stopped and said, there's absolutely no way I can stand silent and watch our country turn into this. This is the greatest nation in the world. There's a clear distinctive difference to choice to make here on November 3rd. Vote Republican.
0: Yeah, I couldn't agree with you more. And Eric, once again, I want to thank you for coming on the show. I'm kind of in shock and amazement here. These questions were not too much of a strain on you, were they?
1: No, they weren't hard at all.
0: Wow, unbelievable. Eric, I think I'm going to be seeing you soon. we got some events coming up. And We'll see you there. Eric,
1: excellent.
0: Have a great day.
1: Thank you. Thank you, Peter. Thank you for your time.
0: You bet. Thank you.
1: Bye.
0: Okay, we're going to go to break, and when we come back from break, we've got It's Entertainment.

0: Frank Koska was born and raised in northern Wisconsin. Frank is a retired 20-year Air Force veteran and has run a small business in Ashland for over 30 years. Frank knows the 73rd District and its people. Frank knows that the families across Wisconsin are feeling the squeeze at the grocery store and gas pumps and the problems that they face in balancing their family checkbook. This is why Frank will work hard to keep seniors in their homes by fighting this punishing property tax, as well as creating job opportunities for our young people so that they continue to stay, work, and play in the Northwoods. Frank will be your champion to fight higher taxes and higher energy costs that plague the people of northern Wisconsin. Authorized and paid for by Costco for Assembly.
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5: Well, welcome back to the show. And I'll tell you what, we're running a little bit behind. It went really long, and that's intro, but I got a few folks I want to mention here in the entertainment. Don't forget about Ulo Glass. They're off of Highway 2. You can't miss it. It's by the Big Rock. It's just west of Iron River. You want to go there and pick up a unique gift for Christmas? You know, with the weather as nice as it is right now, we got this great cool weather. You might want to take a walk around their grounds, see some of their cattle, and got everything going out. And I know a lot of people this time of the year, they're going to be heading up to Bayfield. Got a lot of things going on in Bayfield. If you go on up there, I got two great suggestions for you to stop off at. You want to go to Bellamore. What a great restaurant. At 844-35 State Highway 13 in Bayfield. Now, they've got great Italian food. You want to go up there. It's going to be outdoor dining. They do make sandwiches. They've got a complete deli with cheese, salami, and olives. Excellent, excellent food. Nelio, who runs the restaurant, these recipes are from Naples. They're his mother's recipes. I've eaten there a couple of times. It's absolutely fantastic. Then you got the Bayfield Apple Company. It's a lot more than just another orchard. Now, the good folks out at Bayfield Apple Company, well, they take care of the habitat. They've got a walkway around the orchard that you can bring your kids, take them for a little nature hike, and they have butterfly boxes to help out the butterflies. And on each one of the butterfly boxes, they have a message, and they tell you a little bit about what's going on. So you might want to stop out there. And with everything else going on, I mean, it's the deer season archery opener, most small game opener, and tomorrow is the season opener. Unbelievable. This is going to be a game that's interest to this whole entire audience. We've got, it doesn't get any better than this, except maybe if the Bears were playing. Bears and Packers always warm the cockles of my heart, but it could be a great game. You got the Vikings and the Packers season opener. It doesn't get any better than this. The game starts tomorrow at 3:25. Should be a great game. Now, at the beginning of the preseason, I told you about the game. Nothing's changed. The Las Vegas line still has, it's the identical numbers. They still have the Packers at a 1.5 underdog. which I think speaks well of the Packers. Usually the away team, that the visiting team is usually a three-point underdog with everything considered. So I would look for it to be a good game. Now, if you're betting the over and under on this game is 45.5 points. So you'll see what happens, which means 45.5 points means that 45 is still under, and it's not over until you hit the 46. Now, they are having a little bit of contention in Minnesota. They've got some problems at their quarterback depth, and they've changed some things around. It's Kevin O'Connell had once been announced. He has one more announcement. He says, Kevin O'Connell shared that Carl Wentz would be the backup quarterback to Kyle Murray in week one. So they kind of changed that around. That leaves the former top draft pick, J.J. McCarthy, has the emergency third string quarterback. We'll see what happens. Chances are that J.J. McCarthy probably isn't going to take a snap this season, but we'll see how things are going. Everybody's having a little bit of problems with quarterback. We'll see how the decision with the Packers made, how that works out with their quarterbacks. And I'll tell you, if you're looking for a great place to go watch the game, I got something to do tomorrow. Otherwise, I was going to be here at Scenic Drive. Scenic Drive in Delta, just southeast of Iron River. Saw Kevin yesterday at Fish Fry, and they are having a great season opener for you. They're having a Packers party. Now, at the Packers party, you're going to have $3 beers. They're going to have chili dogs, Chicago hot dogs, and chili available. They'll be on the menu, along with fresh tortilla chips with queso or salsa. Each quarter, they're going to have quarterly games that they're going to play. Now, you're going to have to go there to find this out. You'll also be able to order off the menu. All the fun starts at noon tomorrow, so it should be a great thing. Talk to Eric out of Battle Axe in Iron River, Battle Axe Saloon. They're going to be providing pizza from Whispering Pines. It's another client of ours, Whispering Pines Golf Club. During the halftime, they're going to have that. It's going to be for free. Coming soon, I'll be able to talk about this next week. They have upgraded their grilling area out in front, and I am going to talk to Julie this week. They're going to give me the whole rundown on everything that's going on, but there's a lot of really exciting stuff coming up. And don't forget our friends out at Boomers in Ashland. You want to stop by there. They've got drink and food specials, free shots with every TD. They got a halftime bar snacks that are going to be free. You give a donation. And I'll tell you what, we had our meeting there for the Sportsman's Club, and Ginger had some snacks for us, some of the best ravioli I ever had, and homemade chicken soup. Now, she asked for a donation. She doesn't keep the donation. That donation goes to all kinds of veterans groups. So Ginger's out there doing a great job. So he got some choices. We're going to have to go to break, and we'll have an outdoor adventures report of sorts right after this.
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5: We're going to have to kind of get in this. We've got an outdoor adventures report, and I'll tell you what, a ton of things going on today. I'm not going to be able to get to hardly any of it, but nevertheless, you do know that archery season and crossbow season is open here in Wisconsin, open today along with most of your small game in both states. We've got the turkey season is open up. But everything's going up. You got rabbits, you got grouse, you got squirrel, you got all kinds of things going on. They are making all kinds of predictions out in Minnesota. They're saying that you're looking at what's going to should be a really good season for cottontail rabbits and pheasants. And I mean, I had a hunting show, and I've written for hunting magazines and everything. But for me, hunting came really late in life. I didn't start deer hunting until I was in my 30s. And what I grew up on was rabbits, pheasants, and squirrel. And it's what we hunted. It's what we had. And it was a great thing to grow up and hunt on. And while the deer are great, I enjoyed all kinds of hunting, but you know, if you're going to start a kid, and some of the things that we're doing with the Northern Conservative Sportsmen is we're passing this tradition down to a new generation. And we're doing it through the skeet shooting, the trap shooting, and then the pheasant hunts. Because while everybody goes and you take kids out hunting, you can lose them with the deer hunt. You got to be patient. There's no guarantee you're going to get a hunt, take your deer or even see a deer. But when you take them for small game, it's something that gets into their blood. You're going to make a hunter out of them forever. I've written all kinds of articles for different magazines and everything. And some years back when Gene Lawlinen had Midwest Outdoors, I wrote an article for him, squirrel hunting from a canoe. I took a float trip down the Kankakee River in Illinois in a canoe, went out and shot some squirrels. No big deal. It's something everybody's done. I got more response to that article than any article that I had ever written. Why? It's what we all know. It's what we all do. So get the kids out on that small game. And I'm glad that I wanted to get this out about small game. It's just a great thing going on. And now come up on October 2nd and 3rd at the fairgrounds. You got the Superior Gun Show. It's going to be at the fairgrounds by the Curling Center. Friday hours are from 3 to 8. Saturday, 9 to 4. And they're going to have a great selection of guns, knives, all kinds of collectibles. And don't forget, you want to step out and see Dawn at Maple Hill Feed on Highway 2 in Maple. She's got deer treat. She's got straw, deer corn, deer mineral, big time, Antler King, big block. She's got food seed for food blocks for winter rye and wheat, fertilizer, sunflower and seeds, and wild bird mix. She's got everything that's going to make your hunt successful. We're going to go to our final break, and we'll be back to wrap it up right after this.

0: Democrats think they know what's good for our state. But hey, let's look at the results. An insane 400-year property tax increase that is driving seniors out of their homes and making home ownership unattainable for our young families. Look at what their policies have done to our great state. Taxes are up, energy's up, crime is up. 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These aren't Republican or Democrat issues. These are common sense issues to help the people of northern Wisconsin, and she voted no on us. It's time for common sense. It's time to send Frank Cusco back to Madison, authorized and paid for by Frank Cusco for Assembly.
1: I'm Eric Severson. Up here in the Northwoods, the Second Amendment and our sporting heritage aren't political issues. They're a way of life. That's why I co-sponsored Concealed Carry and the Wolf Hunt. It's why I authored legislation to fund our ATV and UTV trails and reform bear hunting licensure. I've got the record to prove it. In the state Senate, I'll keep fighting to protect your right to bear arms, restore the wolf season, and invest in the trails and outdoor economy that keep the Northwoods alive. I'm Eric Severson, and I'd appreciate your vote.
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3: At least I forget, you know, the Outdoor Adventure Report was sponsored this week, like it is every week, by RJ Sports. People are starting to take their boats off the water and that. And, you know, if you want to make sure, make it easier to get everything started in the spring, go in the RJ and they can get everything tuned up for you. Well, I really got to wrap it up. It's been a great show. As always, I want to thank you for inviting me into your show. I hope I've entertained you. And I want to thank you. It's a great honor to be here to do this show with you every Saturday morning. Everybody have a great week. We'll talk again next week.

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1: NBC News Radio, I'm Lisa Carton. President Trump says he would love to see a unified Ireland. Trump made the comment during a meeting today with the Irish Prime Minister in Dublin.
2: We're in business. We've had some discussions on trade and various other things. We have a big relationship with Ireland, and that'll continue stronger than ever.
1: The president is also set to attend the final days of the Irish Open, which is being held at his golf course in Doombeg. Commerce Secretary Howard Lutnick says President Trump's proposed $5,000 dividend checks for adults would not come from tax money. Lutnick made the comment in an interview with NBC News. He also claimed they can earn the money that Donald Trump wants to pay out. Trump said during the Republican National Committee's first midterm convention that the checks will be given out if Republicans retain Congress in the November elections. Two Virgin Australia passengers were arrested after claiming to have a gun on a flight to Doha, Qatar. Sources say both male passengers were tied down after headbutting and spitting on crew members Friday. The flight departed Melbourne for Doha. No other details were released. Automaker Ford is recalling about 223,500 vehicles. A National Highway Traffic Safety spokesperson says fuel tanks are not fully secured and are leaking. This recall impacts some 2023 to 2027 F-150 vehicles. Inspection and replacements will be taken care of by the dealer at no charge.
3: No magic is stronger than sisterhood. Cast by fate, tested by time.
1: Practical Magic 2 is bewitching moviegoers in its debut. The sequel, starring Sandra Bullock and Nicole Kidman, is expected to conjure up between $30 and $40 million domestically this weekend after making $4.7 million from Thursday previews. The film is projected to knock Spider-Man Brand New Day out of the top spot. You're listening to the latest on NBC News Radio. The Consumer Price Index, a key measure of inflation, rose 0.4% in August over July. Details from Jennifer Kuiper.
4: The index measures the cost of a wide assortment of goods and services. Numbers out from the Bureau of Labor Statistics show the annual increase is at 3.4%. Not counting food and energy prices, the increase was 0.3% for the month, slightly higher than analysts' expectations.
1: Financing a home loan is now getting more expensive. Eva Basinger has more.
5: Freddie Mac reports today the 30-year fixed-rate mortgage rose to 6.76%, the highest home loan rate since last June. Borrowing costs also rose for home buyers who typically refinance with 15-year fixed-rate mortgages, which rose to 6.09%, up from 5.5% a year ago.
1: Judge Judy is hanging up her gavel after more than 30 years on television. Jim Forbes has details.
6: The longtime TV personality, whose real name is Judy Scheindlin, says her series, Judy Justice, will air its final episode in October. The 83-year-old told People she has plenty of other interests and no longer wants to spend time in hair and makeup, but still wants her message to reach viewers. She'll remain involved as a producer of her son Adam Levy's new courtroom series, Adam's Law. Levy, an attorney who has also appeared on television before, will take over the small claims format that helped make his mother a household name. Working.
1: Nashville International Airport is another step closer to being renamed in honor of the late Dolly Parton. The Metropolitan Nashville Airport Authority Board of Commissioners voted unanimously to move forward with the plan. Final name has not yet been chosen. The board said it's working closely with the appropriate parties to thoughtfully determine how Dolly Parton's name and legacy will be incorporated. Tennessee Governor Bill Lee said he wanted to see the airport named after Parton following her death last month. Lisa Carton, NBC News Radio.
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7: Here's a look at the Twin Ports weather forecast from the meteorological team at Northern News Now in Duluth. Partly cloudy skies this afternoon with a high of 66 degrees. Winds west-northwest at 15 to 25 miles an hour. Tonight, cloudy skies at a low of 48 degrees. Winds west-northwest at 10 to 15 miles an hour. Sunday, partly cloudy skies with a high of 63 degrees. Winds west-northwest at 10 to 20 miles an hour. Sunday night, mostly clear skies and a low of 42 degrees. Winds northwest at 5 to 10 miles an hour.
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8: 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Now, the other great folk singer from Minnesota's Mesabi Iron Range. Here's Paul Metza. And I wish I could
9: see. Good morning, ladies and gentlemen of the Northland, those that are streaming around the world. We are broadcasting in downtown Duluth on for Stars Over the Prairie. This is your host, Paul Metza, and we are right 238 somersaults down the hill from Bob Dylan's childhood home. Just a stone's throw away from Bob Dylan's way here in

0: garden in the front yard is full of beautiful flowers. It's not going to win any awards, but the neighbors smile when they walk by, Chris.
1: Right.
0: So I feel good about that. Say,
1: I feel like you're going to have a lot of extra and have to bring them into the show. You know what
0: I'm
1: saying?
0: And I'm going to. No, I just had this fresh cucumbers last night. I ate a tomato for breakfast.
1: Wow.
0: And yeah, it feels good. God's green earth giving us the sustenance we need to live these crazy lives. Speaking of crazy lives, yesterday was the 25th anniversary of 9/11. I remember exactly where I was. I was living in Northeast Minneapolis in a duplex I owned, and I was really under the weather. And my fella that lived upstairs, a guy by the name of Tony Tilt Rubin, came down and said, "Hey man, you got the TV on?" I said, "No, I was still in bed." He said, "There's some crazy stuff going on in New York City. A plane had just flown into one of the World Trade Towers." So I went upstairs to his apartment. He cooked me a pizza for breakfast, and while we were watching the television, we saw the second plane fly in, which I thought was a rerun of the first plane, of the footage, but no. So we saw it live, and like everybody was just astounded at the tragedy that was unfolding before us. So before we get to some great music by Mel Sando, we are going to be opening up the phone lines. Call Arnie right now, why don't you, okay. Chris? And I've got a few friends of mine that were in different places in the country. We're going to see what they were up to. And we are also opening up the phone lines if you would like to share your memory of that day. Call us here at the studio at 218-722-0839. You can also text us your story at 218-722-0839. But we want to salute the fallen on this day. And we've got to give a beautiful remembrance to a fellow from a Bloomington, Minnesota native, Tom Burnett, who was on Flight 93 after the four hijackers took that plane over. He and other people in the plane rushed the cockpit, and the plane ended up going down and crashing in Shakesville, Pennsylvania. Mr. Burnett is now at peace and is resting in the Fort Snelling Cemetery in St. Paul. And he received a 21-gun salute when they laid him down. So we're going to remember that day, and we're also going to salute at the end of the phone calls and conversations a fellow named Larry Keegan, who is a very good friend of mine. He was also a childhood buddy of Bob Dylan's, and on top of all the other tragedy of that day, Larry passed away. He was on his way to pick up Bob Dylan's new record, which was released that day, Love and Theft, died of a heart attack in his van. So we salute Larry Keegan, and all the others we've lost. We're going to talk to a man I've known for years. He's been in the music business as a talent agent and booker, and he was living in New Jersey on 9/11, and now we're going to speak with Arnie Broger. Arnie, how are you this morning?
2: Good, Paul. How are you?
0: Very good. I am very... want to thank you for taking part, but you had a horrific day out in New Jersey. Tell us what that day was for you.
2: I was at work in Hazlet, New Jersey, which is just up the shore from where I lived. As the crow flies and the smoke billows, it was about 15 miles from New York City. And it was one of those absolutely bluebird days. The duck hunters listening won't know what I'm talking about. Just crisp and full of, you know, the promise of fall and all that kind of thing. I'm sitting at my desk, and somebody comes in and said that they've closed Newark Airport. What? And that was the beginning, and the bottom dropped out. The most frightening thing that morning was hearing that the Pentagon was hit.
0: Wow.
2: And the feeling.

0: was you never know, you know, what's next, who's doing this, et cetera, et cetera. I tried to call my brother, who lives in Brooklyn Heights. The lines were just jammed. I was able to get through on somebody's cell phone. He had been on his roof in Brooklyn Heights and had seen the second tower fall. He said, the Brooklyn Bridge is jammed with pedestrians, a lot of them with white ash all over them.
1: Wow.
0: And I went home, no work today, and I crossed the Oceanic Bridge into Rumson. Rumson sits at the north end of the Jersey Shore. I thought I'd just take a jog down to the dock for the C Street ferry that ran from the foot of Wall Street to Highlands, New Jersey. And there was a line of ambulances waiting to take the injured who would be coming by boat. Well, there were no injured. The ferry was packed. Some people still with the white ashes and whatnot. I remember a guy with it in his hair. It was just profoundly affecting. But the smoke billowed over my house for 3 days. And my daughter, who was in fifth grade at the time at Rumson Country Day, had to write condolence letters to four of her classmates.
1: Wow.
0: Yeah, whose father died. But the takeaway for me was I was around on November 11th, 1963, when John Kennedy was shot.
1: November 22nd.
0: November, what did I say? November
1: 11th, that's all right.
0: 11th, yeah, sorry. 22nd. You were there, Paulie, you know.
1: Well, I saw I saw Jack Ruby shoot Lee Harvey Oswald on TV. I was 7 years old. But I remember the weekend like it was yesterday.
0: Yeah. But for me, looking back on it, that was the day, the 22nd of November, 63, that the 50s ended.
1: Right.
0: And the 60s began. And on September 11th, 2001, was the last day of the 20th century and the first day of the 21st.
1: Wow. That is a very poignant and intelligent observation, Arne Broger. We so thank you for these memories and we wish you the best over the weekend, Arne. We've got some more people to talk to. But thank you so much for sharing those memories. Have a beautiful day.
0: You too, pal.
1: Thank you.
0: Bye-bye.
1: The next fella we have on is a man I've known for years. He's a really good musician, keyboard player. He's an ace accordion player. He's also an ace accordion fixer. He repairs accordions, and God knows somebody has to do it. He also is a great graphic artist. He's done a lot of my posters over the years. And if you see any shows I do up here in Duluth, it's usually by this man, Pete Sandvik. And he's going to share his tale of what he went through on 9/11. Pete, good morning.
2: Good morning, Paul.
1: Yes, thanks for joining us. What was happening in your life on 9/11?
2: Well, I was living in my first house, a small bungalow in the Seward, the Bohemian neighborhood of Seward. And Rhonda, my partner, had already gone to work and turned on the news like so many other people, you know, and a plane had hit the first tower. And I was kind of like, well, yeah, I kind of remembered a plane hit the Empire State Building, so this was just somebody that messed up. And, you know, kind of, this is bad, but it's, you know, it's an accident, whatever. And hopped in my car to go to work, listening to the local morning zoo show, and the second plane hit the second tower, and I just kind of stopped in my driveway and thought, well, should I even go into work? What followed was kind of the weirdest rush hour I've ever experienced. I was working at Musicland Corporate, you know, selling CDs, advertising for them, and and people were driving 50 miles an hour. There was no rush hour to that rush hour, and what strikes me is that it was my father's birthday, and my father was a World War II vet.
1: Wow.
2: Trained in the Air Corps in Biloxi, Mississippi, and it was his birthday, and I normally call him right away. Didn't think of calling him until later in the morning, when everyone was horrified. My sister called my dad and said, turn on the TV. He said, well, what channel? And she just said, it doesn't matter what channel you turn on. So I called him later on in the morning, and he answers saying, he had a dry sense of humor. He's like, they didn't have to do all this for me. He's just kind of like trying to make, you know, whatever light of it he could. But the interesting bookend to all of this is that night was I went home at noon and waited for Rhonda to get home safely. And they were closing down high-rises in Minneapolis. They were telling my friend Dave Wright, who works at a law firm, you know, get out, we're evacuating all tall buildings. We don't know what this is. We don't know what's going on.
1: Right.
2: So, you know, I'm at home with my beloved dog, Mookie, and Rhonda's there, and it was primary night. It was a primary voting that night. It was a Tuesday. And, you know, a lot of the scuttlebutt was obviously that this was Al-Qaeda, this was, Osama bin Laden, and, that kind of, people were pretty fearful of what was going down, as they should be. But I remember going up to my primary place up in Seward, and it was basically hosted and run by volunteers that were Muslim, many women in burqas, et cetera, and I thought, you know, we're in this together, and shit's going to go down that might affect the people that I'm these wonderful volunteers negatively, and certainly it did, and it affected everybody negatively. But it was such a surreal experience to do that, to go up and vote, exercise the right to vote among people of the Muslim faith, and to think that, this is not going to go well into the future. But my story is basically, like a lot of people's, it was just shock and just disbelief. And every year, my dad only had a year left. We celebrated the next 9/11. We didn't celebrate. We remembered 9/11 the year after, and he passed away shortly thereafter. And what it means for me to go through 9/11 every year is to remember my father and remember his service, and to mourn for all those that lost their loved ones, some 3,000, but some 20,000 of illness since then, related to being near Ground Zero, and hundreds of thousands in the war on terror, half of them civilians abroad that have paid with their lives for this for that horrible day.
1: It still reverberates to this day. Pete Sanfic, that was and. God bless, may your father rest in peace, and God bless you for still going to vote on that day, man. That is the American way. Pete, you have a great day, and I look forward to seeing you soon, brother.
2: All right, thanks, Paul.
1: All right, you're welcome. All right, you're listening to Stars Over the Prairie. This is your host, Paul Metza. We've got another man named Rick Shevchik, Duluth East grad from 1970. I co-wrote a book called Blood in the Tracks, the Minnesota musicians behind Dylan's masterpiece. I've read about him for years. He gave my first big review with my band Cats of the Stars in 1980 in the Duluth News Tribune. And he was working as a journalist, which he did for years, but he was working on that day. So we want to get the perspective from Rick Shevchik about what the day of 9/11 was like in his life. Rick, how are you this morning?
3: I'm good, Paul. Thanks for having me on. How are you?
1: I'm very good, and thanks for taking time. So what was 9/11 for you? You were a working journalist. Were you at the St. Paul Pioneer Press then?
3: Yes, I was. At that point, I was a feature writer, and I had a weekly column. It was, the weather was beautiful in the Twin Cities, just like it was in New York that morning. Seemed like a typical day. Our kids had gone off to school. My wife was playing golf that morning because after the kids left the house, she had the free morning. So she was out on the golf course. I was home alone watching TV before going into the office. And all of a sudden, I think I heard about it on the radio first.
1: Mm-hmm.
3: Whatever station I was listening to said something really strange is going on in New York. There's a fire in the World Trade Center. So I turned on the TV and I'm seeing all the pictures that everybody else is seeing. And, you know, it's at first it looks, man, what a terrible accident. And then, of course, the second plane hits and then, all hell is broken loose. And, of course, I knew I needed to be in the office, but I stayed home to watch until the first tower fell. And, I just can't tell you how emotional that was watching that. You know, there's nobody in the house with me, and I was just devastated to see that. But after the tower fell, I knew it was going to be all hands on deck at the newspaper. So I went in late morning. And it was an interesting scene because, we didn't really know how to pull everything together. What was our front page going to look like? What were the developments? How late could we go before we would even know what it is to put out in the newspaper the next day? And I remember actually writing a subhead for an early edition of the front page. I can't remember exactly what it was now, but, trying to sum up what we had seen to that point, maybe by mid-afternoon. But the longer-term effect on my career was that I had a weekly column, and I had to write something that week about, my reaction and what I thought it all meant for the country. And my column was sort of a parenting oriented. And the first thing that came to my mind, what I ended up writing was, if you've got kids who are going to be of the age to be in the service, between now and the next 5, maybe 10 years, unknowable, be prepared for war. Not everybody's going to go, but some people are going to go and some aren't going to come back. So I was trying to see the longer, result of what we were seeing in the immediate since that morning. And, I haven't read that column since I wrote it, but, my instincts, I think, were at least pretty accurate. We have more or less been at war in one form or another ever since then.
1: No, you're exactly right. I want to talk about my niece, Becky Sadler, who is the daughter of my sister, Jackie. And I am so proud of her. She was maybe early 20s. On September 12th, she went down and enlisted in the Air Force out of a sense of patriotism. Just a young woman who loved her country, served in the Air Force for many years. She's now retired raising kids. But I've always loved her, of course, because she's my niece. But I've always admired that courage and sense of patriotism that my niece Becky Sadler walked into that recruiting office with and did. Rick, thank you so much for your observations. You're right; we are have been at war pretty much ever since. And what I find really distasteful and completely ironic is that just the Trump administration just signed a deal with Saudi Arabia, where the terrorists came from. Two of the terrorists trained at the Flying Cloud Airport in Eagan, Minnesota, the ones that went into the South Tower. But anyway, so the administration just signed a deal to open up the way for Saudi Arabia to have nuclear weapons. It couldn't be more distasteful to me. And I'm sure to you, Rick, although I don't want to put words in your mouth. But you have a great day, and thanks so much for chiming in.
3: Okay, Paul, good talking to you.
1: Good talking to you. Now we've got one more fellow on the line.
4: No, we don't have Mark.
1: Oh, we don't have Mark? Okay. No. Well, let's tell us before we're going to have to hear from the people, the kind sponsors that keep us on the air. But, Chris, you have a tale when you were living down in Nashville about 9/11.
4: Well, actually, I was living on the Delmarva Peninsula.
1: Okay.
4: Which is even with the Pentagon.
1: Oh, wow.
4: If that makes sense. And I had just been fired from my job the day before, and I was all excited because I wanted to listen to Rick Dees live in the morning.
1: Right.
4: And so I got up to listen to Rick Dees, and there was an AP report about a plane crashing into the World Trade Center, and I was like, what the heck is going on? So I turned on the TV, and right as I turned on the TV, not only was I met with the images of the plane, the second plane crashed right as I turned on the TV, but there were jets that were flying, I swear to God, 30 feet above my house.
1: Wow.
4: We had three jets that were going back and forth and back and forth. So they'd go over my house and over my house again. And that was happening every 10 minutes. And then there was a lot of security measures being taken for Ocean City, right, which is real near where I lived, in Salisbury, which is the next town over. And they had closed down the Chesapeake Bridge, which leads over to the Delmarva Peninsula. But there was, I didn't know what was going on. It was like I was hit with all the information right at once.
1: Right. Yeah, it's amazing how you can recall those moments when you were either heard about it, watching it on TV, or listening to it on the radio. You're listening to Stars Over the Prairie. This is your host, Paul Metz. We have a few more guests on that are going to share their stories about what their day was like 25 years ago on 9/11. We'd also like to extend the invitation to call us or text us and share your stories at 218-722-0839. 218-722-0839. We're going to hear from some of the kind people that keep Stars Over the Prairie on the air week after week, and we'll be back with more stories, and then we're going to end the show with some live music by legendary Northland rocker Mel Sando.
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1: Welcome back, ladies and gentlemen. Stars Over the Prairie. We are commemorating the 25th anniversary of 9/11. We've had some very soulful memories by a few of our friends and guests today. We've got a few more to chat with, and then we were going to have Mel Sando in the studio playing some live music. Once again, if you've got something to share, get a hold of us at 218-722-0839. We just got a text in. It is Rosh Hashanah today, and a woman texted in and said she's thinking of Dylan's parents today, and she wants me to send out a Lashana Torah. There you go. To Abe and Beatty Zimmerman. Do we get Mark on the line? Nothing yet. All right. So we are going to get a hold of... Why don't you call the next guy we got on the line there? Hey, I want to tell you about a great project I'm working on. I put a new record out called Songs of Resistance and Resolve, a compilation of socially conscious and relevant songs from 1984 to 2025. And working on a songbook that should be out in a few weeks. So if you want to play along on the guitar or play piano and sing along, give it to one of your young sons or daughters who is a fledgling young protest singer. I think they'll enjoy it for Christmas. I'll keep you more posted on that. Of course, one of the songs on that record was a song I worked on with the great Alan Sparhawk, formerly in the band Low, called No Kings, No Crown. I'm proud to say it was named the 25 anti-Trump songs that came in at number 13, just behind Neil Young and Bruce Springsteen. And that whole record is for sale for free on my website. You can, if you love it and you want to send a Venmo contribution, you're more than welcome. But you can download it and stream it for free. All you got to do is go to PaulMetza.com. Boy, it is just a phenomenal day here in Duluth. I bet it's going to be probably late 70s. I like to call it Dog Park Day because I'm taking Mabel and Blue to the dog park. And Mabel loves, she goes up to every, she's a hippie. She goes up to everybody and gets her scritches in, and Blue just walks around like he owns the place. Who do we got on the line now, Chris?
4: We have John for you.
1: All right. This is my buddy John McCauley. John, as I've known for years, I'm good friends with the entire McCauley family. He was working for Galleon Sports Outfit, and he's going to tell us what his day was like on 9/11.
9: Hi, Paul. Yeah, thanks for calling me and having me part of this program today. So I was the vice president of community relations and promotions for Galleon Sports and Outdoor Stores, no longer around these days. They're bought out by Dick's Sporting Goods. But at the time, we had 40 stores across the country, and I was based in Indianapolis. And 9/11, that particular day, we had been working for months to plan our annual advertising co-op program, bringing in vendors from all over the country, and that night we were going to have a big program at the Indianapolis Westin and lay out our advertising plan for next year and hit them up for co-op dollars and all that kind of good stuff. We're going to bring in former college football coach and then broadcaster Lee Corso is going to be our keynote speaker, and you know, it was a big, huge production. And I was in early that morning because there was lots to do. It was a huge event that night that I was one of the primary organizers of, and somebody came in and told us the news about the first plane hitting the World Trade Center. And you know, as they say, the rest is history.
1: Yeah, well, it must have been and the event still went on, right?
9: Well, that's right. You know, it was a tough decision. You know, I did not have the final vote, obviously, on this, but our CEO at the time thought that it would be a good idea since some people had already made it to Indianapolis. Others were on their way that could drive. Of course, as you probably remember, Paul, that, you know, the flights were canceled that day,
1: right.
9: You know, after the, and so Lee Corso, plenty of other people were not able to make it, but there were people already in town for this and, you know, on their way driving. So he decided that we would go ahead and have an event, a subdued event, you know, have the dinner and the presentation, but it really, you know, wasn't the same. It was really, obviously a bummed out crowd,
1: yeah,
9: to say the least. And we did start it off. We had a big screen and had the president's address to the nation that night was shown. And then, you know, we kind of went from there and our CEO talked for a while. And we did the best we could for that. I didn't think it, you know, frankly, should have happened, continued. But again, it wasn't my call.
1: Right. So, yeah. Johnny, where are you today? You're living in D.C., well, right?
9: I'm in the nation's capital right now, and going to get out here in a little bit. It's in D.C. It's D.C. Jazz Fest weekend.
1: Wow.
9: So as a musician, Paul, you'd appreciate this. So there's events all over the nation's capital today, and there's an art component to it, a lot of pop-ups and things. And so, yeah, that's where I'm at, and that's what we do today. And it was interesting. I was going to tell you one other thing, Paul, that's kind of an interesting note about, you know, 9/11 and that did not happen on 9/11. But as you probably remember, the terrorists tried to bomb the World Trade Center in 1993.
1: Mm-hmm.
9: And at the time, I was living and working in New York City.
1: Wow.
9: And I worked for a event marketing firm in Soho, and which is, you know, fairly close to where the World Trade Center was. And I remember that day because, you know, it was, you know, a few days before my birthday. And of course, you know, we knew something had happened and we heard all sorts of sirens and, you know, it's pretty freaky. It's a precursor. And then, you know, what was that? 8 years later, I guess, you know, they got it. But I did hear this on the news yesterday that it was an interesting comment that the mastermind that they caught, you know, trying to bomb the World Trade Center that day as they were leading him to the jail, you know, pointed up to the World Trade Center and said, you know, we wanted that down. You know, we attempted to blow this building down, and we will. And, you know, so supposedly that was said. It was kind of a interesting, but you know, somber note of history there.
1: Well, you know, that was the blind cheek, John McCauley, and he is, I believe, still in prison down in your hometown of Rochester, Minnesota.
9: Well, yes, that's right. I had forgotten that. I mean, I knew who he was, but I'd forgotten that he's in Rochester now.
1: Yeah.
9: That's right. So yeah, that was February 26th, I'm sorry. And you know, my birthday is February 28th. So I mean, I remember it well because it's just, you know, 'cause the proximity to my birthday, but also just the craziness of it all.
1: Yeah.
9: One other thing I'm going to mention to you, Paul, that's kind of for me personally an interesting, you know, kind of side note regarding the World Trade Center. So I worked for this New York City, it was called Events Group. So we did major special events all across the country. And so I worked there until, you know, almost 1996. And then, 95, I'm sorry, moved back to Minnesota, got hired by Galleons. You know, worked for Galleons for almost 10 years. But I went back to New York City in the Christmas New Year's Eve time in 1998, and I stayed at the World Trade Center Marriott.
1: Wow!
9: And I used to, when I lived there, I used to go down there and rollerblade on the weekend around the World Trade Center, and because, you know, on the weekend there was nobody down there, and it was stand clear, you know, surfaces to rollerblade on, and then I, you know, stayed there at that Marriott that was destroyed right there at the World Trade Center for New Year's 1998 into 1999.
1: Wow. I was I was there in the mid 90s when I was living out in New York City, And I went to the top of the World Trade Center, which was amazing. Just the elevator ride up seemed to took forever. But what was, and of course, incredible views. But what really knocked me out, there's about 30 or 40 people up there. And very few, there was every language but English being spoken on top there. It was, of course, that's New York City. They say over 200 languages spoken in there at any one day. But, yes, I remember. And, well, John, we really appreciate your memories. We want you to have a wonderful day. Say hi to your family for me, because I'm friends with all of them. And you have a beautiful weekend.
9: Okay, thanks, Paul. Thanks for thinking of me, and all the best to you and your listeners out there. And so thanks a lot.
1: Thanks, brother. We've got one more gentleman we're going to speak with before we have Mel Sando play a song or two live here in the studio on Stars Over the Prairie. There was a fellow by the name of Larry Keegan. Larry was a childhood buddy of Bob Dylan's, went through a diving accident at 19, lost the use of his legs, a car accident in 25, became a quadriplegic, was an amazing man, would go on the road with Bob Dylan's, performed with him on stage, and stayed friends with him until the day Larry died, which was 25 years ago yesterday on 9/11. We're going to talk to a man that was not only good friends with Larry Keegan, but was his guitar player and also spent some time on the road with Larry and Bob. On the line right now from up there in the wilds of Silver Bay is Gino LaFon. Gino, good morning.
10: Hey, Paul. Good to hear your voice, man.
1: Yeah, good to hear yours. Tell the people out there about the great Larry Keegan. I call him King Keegan.
10: It's really hard for me to not get emotional about it. Larry was an amazing, amazing person. I mean, he was so inspirational. He just had so much force of life in him that he would just keep you trying. That was his goal, to keep everybody. He couldn't scratch his nose, but he'd go out and sing for people and try and give him hope and try and cheer him up. And we wrote songs together, and we what the story is, Paul. We were together for many, many years, and I was just so blessed. My life would have been so much different if it hadn't been for Larry. And of course, the day he died was a triple thousand times tragedy.
1: Yeah.
10: Because 9/11 was going on at the same time, and he died of a heart attack, but I think he was just so upset by the whole thing, like all of us were. But people say, and I've heard it say, that he was, there to welcome people into.
1: Yes, I wrote an article about him, and I suppose that in the article, how he was there, especially to let the disabled in and more. And of course, he spent that morning calling all his friends in New York,
10: right,
1: to make sure everybody was okay. Well, we miss him dearly. And then we'll have another, when we have a little more time, because we got the great Mel Sando is going to play a little music for us later today. We're going to have to, because Larry was an Orthodox Jew, and they had his funeral the next day, and that was a surreal moment, because there was no clouds in the sky, and everything came up so quickly. We're going to listen to a little bit of Some Get the Chair that Gina LaFond and Larry Keegan wrote and performed. Take a break, and then be back with Mel Sando on Stars Over the Prairie.
10: Thanks, Paul.
1: Thank you, Gino.

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4: Welcome back to Stars Over the Prairie. This is your host, Paul Metzen. We want to thank our guests that shared all their soulful memories of where they were on 9/11. Now we're taking a left turn and we're going to brighten things up here today. There's a fellow named Mel Sando. I've heard his name for years. I've wanted to have him on the show. He's a legendary Northern Minnesota musician since I started the show 2.5 years ago. And I got a hold of him. I called him up and I said, "Mel, I've seen your name for years." I said, "Have we ever met?" And he goes, "Well, we probably shared a drunken handshake up on Iron Range." Mel, thank you so much for coming.
5: I'm glad you found the humor in that.
4: Oh, yeah. Hey, man, I live my life free and easy, and yeah. I'm a man of truth. You know, before we start talking a little bit, let's hear a song. What are we going to hear?
5: I'm going to go back to back a few years, and I got into, most people associate me with being a blues musician, but I kind of got away from that and got into bluegrass and old country. And then I fell madly in love with the three chords and a truth philosophy. And this comes from there. This I want to preface this a little bit.
4: Go ahead.
5: One of my moments when I was not drinking, you know, years ago, and I went in to see a friend of mine, and I walked into his house on a Sunday morning, and he had the whole place lit up with candles. And I'm like, so what's going on, man? He goes, "Hey, you know that woman I've been seeing?" I said, "Yeah." He goes, "She's got some issues." And then he looks at me with a smile on his face, and he goes, "I've got a situation." And this song came from that.
4: Beautiful.
5: She's got issues, now I got me a situation. Lord, Lord, Lord, help me understand. She's got issues, now I got me a situation.

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It looks like here we go again. She's rearranged the fridge about 100 times. She's either screaming at me or crying hard, or so damn stoned she's a lump of lard. Man, I tell you, it's hard to choose. Damned if you do, damned if you don't. 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Yes, she's got issues, now I got me a situation. Lord, Lord, Lord, help me understand. Yeah, she's got issues, now I got me a situation. It's all messed up, I'm just a simple man. Well, her father was an order and her kid was a drunk and her little brother was a pervert punk. But I tell you what it means to me.

0: Get through life self-medicated. My prescription comes in a 12-ounce can. Yeah, if you do, and if you don't, I'm in the road, I'm heading border. Only thing I know, I'm gonna lose. Yeah, she's got issues, now I got me a situation. Lord, Lord, Lord, help me understand. She's got issues, now I got me a situation. It's just plain and a simple man. Where's my pack of pills in them 12-ounce cans?
1: Oh, Mel Sando, I love that one. I think you, if you kind of get out of this music business, I think you've got a future as a comedy writer.
0: I've been working on it.
1: Mel, so really, in a way, I'm not being facetious, you are kind of coming in to the end of how long have you been playing?
0: I've been playing, well, I started as a drummer in the late 70s, early 80s, playing in a polka band with a Finnish guy from Brimson.
1: And what was his name?
0: Fran Saari.
1: Okay.
0: And he sang in Finnish. But here's the crazy thing is that he didn't understand the words. But his mother had taught him. But we would go out and, you know, he'd sit and play. And
1: phonetically,
0: Yep. And I went out and I played with him. And then I did the 80s thing and did the rock bands. But in the 80s, I fell madly in love with the blues. And I wanted to do that, and it was before it had gotten really popular again. And then when the 90s came around, as you know, it was just wow. So I've been playing all through the drums up until the late 80s, and then while I was on the road with my rock band, I would have the guitar player teach me how to play basic stuff on the guitar because I knew no one was going to play blues with me, so I had to do it myself. And then that led me into meeting Chris and Patty and
1: Why I heard your name, because we have our mutual friend Julia Schroeder,
0: right,
1: who's worked at the Blues Fest for years. I was honored to play the very first one. How I got that gig, I'll tell you about when we're off the air. Had to do with a very large bar bill at the Park Inn when Chris Mackey was running the place, but we won't get into it now. But yeah, so you played a lot of the Blues Fest, played in the clubs around during the Blues Fest. So your name was very familiar to me. But now you're coming to the end of your live performing career.
0: Yes.
1: And tonight is your last you're running. Well, tell us what's going on tonight, but it's might be your last live gig.
0: Well, it's predetermined by some of the things going on with my health. I'm deathly afraid, as you can tell. I'm a little sloppy on my rhythm, but I've got tremors that have really come up and haven't been able to control them yet. So it concerns me being able to go out and play for 3 or 4 hours. So I've got a gig tonight out at the Pequon Inn and with a little trio, and we're going to play blues rock and that kind of stuff. And we'll see how that goes.
1: Well, you know what, though? I'm not pulling the final curtain here on Mel Sand, because my friend John Goldfein had tremors, and have been down at the Mayo. I don't know what they did to get in that crazy head of his, but his tremors are gone.
0: Wow. Well, yeah. I'm hoping that things will work out.
1: Now you got a blues jam going on as well, right?
0: Yes.
1: And when is that?
0: We do that the second Sunday of every month, and we're going to do it at Pizza Luce now. So right down there, and we start at 4 o'clock in the afternoon. Basically, it's myself hosting with a band, and then we invite people up to either play with us, or if they have their own band, like Greg Nelson and those guys show up, then they'll play, and anybody will come around to play.
1: So, second Sunday, that would be tomorrow,
0: yeah,
1: right?
0: Tomorrow.
1: Beautiful. Pizza Luce is right next door to where we broadcast from on and KDAL, 610 AM, 103.9 FM, and of course, all through the Iron Range at KDH, 650 AM. And now we're getting to Northwest Wisconsin, into the UP, and up the North Shore. Mel, we want to have you on again when we have a little more time, but I realized this when I was putting the show together that we really had to pay our respects to those that we lost on 9/11, and so I was happy that we were able to get those on. What? Tell us one time, what was the worst gig you've ever played?
2: Ooh. I don't mean, and you don't have to give the place.
1: Yeah.
0: Not
1: musically. I'm talking about the situation.
0: We were playing at a place that was geographically isolated, as in on an island, and it wasn't going well. And the owner was hammered, and he just kept screaming at me and screaming at me and screaming at me. And then we missed the ferry trying to get back, and we got stuck there. And yeah, that was a rough gig.
1: That sounds like a nightmare. Mel Sandel, thanks for being on Stars Over the Prairie. I'll be at Carmody's Irish Pub tonight from 6 to 8 p.m. 308 East Superior Street. And like my dad used to tell me, remember to be kind and make someone happy.
0: Thank you very much. Thank you very much.

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1: NBC News Radio, I'm Lisa Carton. President Trump says a unified Ireland will happen eventually. The president touted his relationship with the country while meeting with Ireland's prime minister.
2: The United States and Ireland have a fantastic relationship, a very profitable one for Ireland.
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2: Less profitable for us, to be honest.
1: Just 2 weeks ago, new British Prime Minister Andy Burnham said a referendum on Northern Ireland leaving the United Kingdom was off the table. Trump is visiting his Irish golf course for a major golf tournament this weekend. Homeland Security Secretary Mark Wayne Mullen says Minnesota Democratic Congresswoman Ilhan Omar married her brother and could be deported. Mullen told conservative podcaster Benny Johnson there's an ongoing federal investigation into Omar as part of an alleged fraudulent immigration scheme. Mullen claimed Omar married her brother to try to bring him to the United States. The Somali-born Omar has denied the allegations. Consumer sentiment fell slightly for the second straight month. Matt Mattinson has more.
4: The University of Michigan's early reading for September slipped as gas prices and trade tensions increased. The survey noted declines across most age and income groups over concerns about the economy. Year-ahead inflation expectations rose to 4.6%, which is up more than a half percent from August. Overall, consumer sentiment is now 16% below February before the start of the Iran conflict.
1: A severe weather threat is set to take aim at parts of the southeast this weekend. Heavy rain is expected along the Gulf Coast and central Florida today, raising the risk for flash flooding. The University of Texas at Austin is putting robots in some of its dorms. A new National Science Foundation-funded center led by the university is hoping to understand what happens when people and robots interact over long periods of time. Researchers from six universities and industry partners will study how humans and robots learn from each other. 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
1: A juror in the Lindsey Clancy mistrial is talking about the testimony that influenced her decision to vote not guilty. Scott Carr has more.
7: Juror Paula Devlin told CBS Mornings that testimony given by Lindsey Clancy's ex-husband, Patrick Clancy, largely influenced her decision to vote not guilty. Devlin says she found it compelling to see Clancy not able to say something negative about his ex-wife, who's still facing murder charges and the deaths of her three young children.
1: Rapper Lil Durk has been found not guilty of organizing a murder-for-hire plot that resulted in a man's death. On Friday, the Grammy-winning artist, whose real name is Dirk Banks, was acquitted of all charges in connection to the 2022 shooting.
8: There was not a plea in the middle of trial. There wasn't a partial verdict. The United States of America and the Justice Department and all the force of the FBI, we, the jury, find Dirk Banks not guilty of all charges.
1: That was Banks' attorney, Drew Findling. Banks was accused of orchestrating a plan to stalk and kill Tyquan Bowman, a fellow rapper known as Quando Rondo. Prosecutors alleged that instead of Bowman, the plot mistakenly resulted in the death of his cousin, who was shot and killed near the Beverly Center Mall in Los Angeles. Although Banks was acquitted of the charges, he will remain in custody as he awaits another trial on racketeering charges. The Centers for Disease Control and Prevention is issuing a health alert regarding rabies. Michael Kastner reports.
3: The CDC says there have been recent reports of increases in human exposures to rabid or possibly rabid animals nationwide. The agency is reminding the public to avoid contact with wildlife and sick animals and to seek medical help if bitten. The CDC says from July through August of this year, they've gotten 17% more rabies-related inquiries than during the same period last year, including reports of mass exposure events.
1: Each year, an estimated 1.4 million people in the U.S. seek medical care after animal contact. Lisa Carton, NBC News Radio.
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0: on from Greg Fulmer, Commercial Real Estate. He'll be with us starting in the second segment. And Greg's always a great guy to talk to about what's going on with the commercial real estate. But Jim, some of the big residential stories going on nationally and locally, and I'm sure locally in your market, are these mortgage rates and what is going on with them. And they're exploding upwards. And they haven't surpassed 7% yet, but this yield on the 10-year treasury is headed towards 5. It was, as of yesterday, it was at like 4.94. You know, once it gets to 5, we could start to see 7.5-8% interest rates if this yield continues to go higher. And I think with all of the uncertainty going on in the international conflicts that are going on, people are really concerned about what's going on. And I think they're flooding to the bond market, and those bond yields have to pay. So it's just not a good time for mortgage rates. What are your thoughts on this?
1: Well, I mean, you know, over the last holiday weekend, our gas prices were about $4. Now, down here, and now it's well over like $4.13 or something like that. It's becoming a little bit more than just hitting your pocketbook a little bit for most people. It's hitting pocketbooks a lot. And when you throw in, you know, interest rate increases, that not only hurts home buying, but I mean, everything that anybody pays interest on, you know, it's getting more expensive. And the credit card debt in the United States is pretty high there. And I think that there's a lot of people that are living really close to the vest here. And I'm very concerned about it. It's a little too expensive, you know, for especially the, you know, I mean, anybody out there working that, you know, doesn't make, you know, $100,000 a year and they were scraping to get by, stuff is really going to hit them, because if you raise the interest rates, you know, like you were talking about, if they get over 7-8%, that's going to trickle down to apartment dwellers too, because the landlords are going to try to raise the rent to, you know, to make up the difference. And it's very, very, very trying time, I think.
0: Well, one of the things that we've always talked about is, you know, when we got in real estate, what the interest rates were, and they were, you know, I remember when I got in, they were like 9.5. You know, but yeah. I think the big difference in today's real estate world is the values of properties. You know, you got to remember back in those days, you just simply didn't have the values of these. And when you got a mortgage, if it was 9.5%, but you only have to borrow 50 or 60 grand or whatever, there's a massive difference at 8% borrowing 50 grand versus 8% and 150 grand. And so I think these valuations in today's real estate world are so significant that the impact that rising interest rates are going to have on mortgages is going to completely, I shouldn't say completely, but it's going to slow the market down. It's just going to price too many people out of the market. And so we have the potential, and you and I talked about this a couple of weeks ago, that going into a transitioning market from a seller's market that we've been into for the last several years into a balanced market and then into a buyer's market. I think we have the possibility here, Jim, right now to go directly from a seller's market right into a buyer's market if these rates continue their upward trend. And it's kind of an unsettling feeling, but I think we could be headed there. What do you think?
1: I think you're right. And you started and you said 9.5. I remember selling houses at 11.5%. And there was a time, and you were probably around at this time too, when the only real loan out there was FHA and VA loans. The banks, you know, if you had 25-30%, then maybe you could go to the local bank and borrow money. But for the most part, it's not what they were doing. It was kind of considered risky because the rates were so high. And but you're right, you know, when we were selling houses for 35

0: $1,000. Huge difference. You know, but I think now you've got a $500,000 mortgage. When the interest rate on something like that jumps a quarter or a half percent over a month in time, that could put buyers right out of the ballgame. You know, I mean, their price range is shot. They have to go lower, pay more monthly to get less of a house. And the thing that maybe the average consumer doesn't understand enough is when you factor in, you know, a rising interest rate into your monthly payment, that impacts your payment, you know, more than the values increasing, you know, 5-6%. You know, I mean, it's crazy what, you know, that interest can do to a payment and to the affordability.
1: Well, like I said, and you know, we go back 3 years, 4 years. I think it was 2022, right in there when the the quantitative easing program that the government had implemented back in like 2011, 2012 was basically subsidizing the mortgage industry. And we had these like, you know, 3% mortgage rates, you know, and we had that for several years. Then they stopped that program, and that's when the rates really started to go up. Now, now, as we get into this, you know, we've still been in a good seller's market since then. But the escalation of these mortgage rates into the area that they're going to right now, as you and I talked about several years ago, when the mortgage rates went from 3 to 4 to 5, that priced people out of the market at that point. And we had a significant number of people that were just completely priced out of the market. Now we're doing it again. If these rates get to 7-8%, I'm not saying that they're going to, but they're trending that way. If they get start getting to those levels, Jim, you're going to have another wave of buyers that simply cannot afford to buy a home. And when you looked at some of the recent numbers that have come out with the annual sales across the country, their numbers right now are saying we're going to sell nationally about 4.1 million homes per year. That's staggering, that number, because the high watermark was like 6.3 million homes. You know, when you go back into the mid-2000s, and I think we had a number like that maybe in 2017 or 2018. That's almost a difference of 2 million homes. That is a difference of 2 million homes that we're not going to sell. I mean, so that annualized number is like, you know, that's staggering. And where do we make up, and why are we at that number, and how do we make that type of a number up? And we got a couple minutes left here in this segment, Jim.
0: Well, you know what, you hear the same thing, inflation. You know, it's going up, it's going up. They have to control it. They control it with, you know, setting these rates. And, you know, so it's like the cost of your steak is making the cost of your house go up. I mean, that's kind of the simpleton way that I kind of look at it sometimes. It's like, how do you win? You know, and these people out here that are in this market are, you know, if they just can't afford the houses, prices are going to have to give. I mean, that's what the answer is. You and I both know it. So, it's just a very, very, very weird timing, too, being this close to the election. But we're in kind of over our head with Iran and with some other things that are going on, and it's causing these prices just to boil over. And it's not going to be hard for the average entry buyer. I mean, not going to be easy for them, the average entry buyer, to find that house in their price range that they like. And I think we have more to talk about this too, Gary. So, I mean, if we want to continue it in the next break, we certainly can. But I think there's some other things that impact what's going on in the American economy now as well.
1: Well, we're going to get Greg Fulmer on here in the next segment, and it'd be interesting to hear his take on these rates when it comes to commercial properties, because those rates are typically higher, and how what he's seen in the marketplace and how it's going to affect the buyers that he's dealing with, sellers. I mean, because remember, he deals in mortgages that are much shorter term. And some of these mortgages on these commercial properties are 5-year balloons. and they got to be reset after that. And so be interesting to hear his take on what he thinks and how it's affecting, is it affecting the commercial market, Jim? So we're going to get him on here in the next segment. We got to take our first break, folks, here, but you're tuned into the Twin Ports Real Estate Show right here on KDL 610 AM. Jim Rondon, Gary Gallagher, and we'll be right back with segment two.
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0: Okay, welcome back to the Twin Ports Real Estate Show, everybody, right here on KDL 610 AM. Jim Ron and Gary Callagher here every Saturday from 12 to 1, unless there's some sports on that interrupt us. But we're here, and we're talking real estate, and we've got one of our good buddies here coming on the show here this segment, Mr. Greg Fulmer of Greg Fulmer Commercial Real Estate. And Greg, welcome back to the show.
1: Yeah, thanks for having me.
0: Frequent guest, a lot of stuff going on. I want to start this out. We were going to record the other morning. You know, we pre-record this show, and I sent you a text and asked you to come on, and I'm going to read what you said to me.
1: Yeah, good, good, good.
0: Online. You sent me a text, and I told you that we'd be starting 7:30 in the morning, and here's what he said to me. I'm in the lake until 7:30. And yeah. I immediately thought, it's Lake Superior?
1: Yeah. I was in the lake. I put a mile and a half on this morning. No wetsuit, bro.
0: Oh.
1: Oh, yeah. Yeah. Look at these pipes. Yeah. You can almost see them on the radio.
0: So you do this daily?
1: I do, yeah.
0: How late do you swim?
1: I swim. Today I was out there before sunup. I was in the water at 6 or 6:05 or right around then. I got out at around 7.
0: You do this till...
1: I think my days are numbered here because the overnight temps get down into the 40s now in the next couple days, and that takes that heat right out. So, but I got another 2 weeks, I think.
0: And you go in there without a wetsuit. You go in there bare-chested and...
1: That's right. Like a real man. Like a real hairy-chested old man. Which I don't have a giant hairy chest, but...
0: And I think you've been doing this a long time, and I think your family has... been swimming at the Y, and I think they still hold records on there. So your family swimmers.
1: Yeah, my sister Kathy still holds records at the Y.
0: So, anyways, welcome, Greg. Tell us what's going on. What's hot in the real estate or the commercial real estate market locally? Here?
1: Warehouse leasing's always hot lately. You know, we got a bridge project coming up, and so as we know, we're trying to get as much warehouse space under our belt as we can and make it available. That's the hot product. But downtown Duluth's starting to pick up a little bit better too, and I'm sort of happy about that. And so. Things are good, but again, it's really, you know, again, that warehouse is the most important market we have right now.
0: We've got tax levies.
1: Yeah.
0: Have you heard some of the tax levies? We've got the city tax levy, we've got the county tax levy, and they're going up. They're certainly not going down. They're not going up as much, but how does that impact your business? How does that impact the people that you work with when we continue to, you know, increase the taxes on these properties? Because commercial is high already to begin with.
1: Yeah.
0: How does that affect your business?
1: Well, I think in downtown Duluth, it affects the business very, very, a lot. It's hard, right? Because a landlord or a building owner or an investor or a business owner finally starts making a little bit of profit, right? And then instantly, you know, the tax authority takes that away with another buck a square foot in taxes or something like that. And so it's super challenging on them. And they sign 5-year leases and long-term leases for their tenants. So they can't move as quickly as these tax levies show up, right? So now they're stuck with what they've done in gross lease situations until it's resolved or until they can raise rents.
0: Jim, any questions for Greg? Well, I don't know if we're having technical difficulties here, but when it comes to leases and what you're talking about here, do the sellers, the owners of these properties have any, you know, if they sign a lease for 5 years, is there anything they can do to increase? Is there any, like, annual increases in these things?
1: So on gross leases, not much. So they generally factor in... percentage increases annually. However, when tax levies or insurance, and insurance is a huge moving number these days, when those costs and also utility costs start rising, they are not as easily able to factor that into a gross lease. Gross meaning the tenant just pays the entire rent in one lump sum and does not pay another allotment towards taxes, insurance, utilities, and maintenance. So now on a triple net lease, where that does happen and the tenant pays these additional charges separately, then okay, great. That passes through onto the tenant and or the business owner, and they can figure it out. But there's a lot of buildings, especially in downtown Duluth, that are not designed for you know, for triple net leasing.
0: Let's talk about commercial mortgage rates.
1: Yeah.
0: Mortgage rates are, as we know in the residential world, they're taking off. They're skyrocketing.
1: What are they?
0: Well, they're currently like a 30-year conventional 6.875.
1: Yeah. Oh,
0: right there.
1: Right.
0: But that's as of, 24 hours ago. But these yields in the bond market for the 10-year treasury, which primarily affects the mortgage market, they're skyrocketing.
1: Yeah.
0: So I'm not sure if you're seeing, and I know commercial rates are typically a little bit higher.
1: Yeah. Are a little bit higher. And generally they do affect my business quite a bit. I don't pay attention a ton to the rates until I see some really major, when it gets above 8, and it has in the recent past. But we are seeing mortgage rates at around 7.25, 7.5. But we have recently done a couple at 6.5. But that depends on the strength of the borrower, the strength of the property, and the strength of the tenants in the property as well. These three factors really address whether you're going to get a good rate or you're going to have to pay a higher rate. And to your point earlier that those are short term, they are only for 5 years. We're watching lenders right now looking at properties that they did loans on 5 years ago at 3.5% and 4%, 4.5%. They are trying to get these building owners, they don't want to renew them, and they want them to sell them, completely fill them, or make sure that they're in the right profit model that they originally designed. If they fall out of that at all, no matter whether you're paying it or not, they're asking you to sell those buildings because those are bad debt to them because they aren't in the current modern market of 6.5, right? They're bad debt because they're not getting enough interest on their money. And so
0: So they're
1: they want to get the new rate.
0: They're resetting their loans because the 5-year term is coming up.
1: Yeah.
0: And what I'm hearing you say is that the lender, the banker, whoever it is that's holding the paper on this thing, they want the current owner to sell the building because the new rates that they'll have to reset at doesn't work within their
1: So what's happening is a building owner, let's say they had an entirely full building of 5 tenants when they started. Now they're down to 4. And now that profit model is outside the original term what they set. They're calling these people going either rent that space or we want to call the loan. So they can do that. And that means, and what they're really only doing, because the guy's paying the debt and he's a solid buyer, he's a solid client. But they don't like the fact that they are only getting 4% on that loan. They want to go to the new rate. So that's another banking thing that goes on around, well, everywhere. But I've had a few of those calls lately. They want to get the new 6.5.
0: Okay, so
1: they consider 3.5 bad debt now, even if you're paying it.
0: How can a lender that owns these, they call a loan?
1: Yeah.
0: What if you've been with these lenders forever and you've had a long-term
1: relationship? I've
0: watched
1: that happen too.
0: Simply say, we got to reset the loan. It's not going to work.
1: Yeah.
0: You either pay us or we got to come up with, another option here. And that could be sell the building.
1: Yeah. I've got lenders that are pressuring clients right now that are just, but they're saying, lower your price, lease it out lower or pay me because we're going to call the debt.
0: And how long do they have once they call the debt?
1: I think about 18 months.
0: Okay. So
1: there's time. Yeah. They'll give them time to move on to a new lender.
0: Okay.
1: And cash them out.
0: You just simply can't, put a property on the market and say, hey, we're going to sell it today or tomorrow or next week. That just doesn't work like that.
1: No.
0: So if they come and they say, we're calling the loan, then they continue.
1: There's time.
0: Okay. Yeah. All right. Well, that makes sense.
1: But they want to get rid of that bad debt and they want something else in place of it.
0: So they consider a mortgage.
1: They want to bring that $500,000 back into their bank and send it back out at 6.5.
0: That's brutal.
1: It's brutal. It's a tough world. I mean, my friends that do commercial real estate, as you know, like Willie, they do it. That's their only job. So they're focused on it. So they're paying attention to these things. And they also, they do business with banks that they understand have, they know their bank well enough to know that that can happen or not happen and all kinds of things. I'm not great at banking on that end of it, but these guys watch their banks. They understand whether their bank's solid or not, too.
0: So as far as the mortgage rates go, you're not seeing a big impact with rising rates?
1: I do. We've been leasing more. And so as soon as we see bank rates get out of, you know, the where people aren't developing and aren't buying, the next thing we go into is leasing, because leasing is not as affected by the mortgage rates, you know, so that so I can do more leasing. So I have that option. You guys in residential don't have that option. Your rates go up, you're just like, that's it, market flat, you know. And suddenly the guy that needs to sell his house, guy, gal, has to sell it at a loss, or has to take a take a big chunk of equity to sell it. Hopefully they don't have a mortgage that's over the value that they need to put it on the market for.
0: How is the state of the current commercial real estate market in the Twin Ports, Duluth and Superior?
1: I think it's really good, actually. And I think Duluth and the surrounding area, the region, but primarily Duluth, Superior, and the surrounding 30-mile region is set to do a lot. I mean, we've got major construction going on. We've got good companies. We've got diversified market. So I think, and we have a climate and an aesthetic that is incredibly appealing. And now with the mobile, you know, the ability to work from other places that people have realized through COVID, particularly more, we have people moving up here to do that. So I love it here. And there's great engineering. There's great natural products industries. There's great port business. So and there's great retail. And it's a great aesthetic here. It's a great place to live. Great place to do business.
0: We still hear a lot of negativity about downtown.
1: You do? Yeah. There was a bad article. I think there was a report out recently, one of the news stations. I don't watch the news or read it.
0: But somebody posted, and this was at Lake Avenue and Superior Street, over the viaduct.
1: Someone told me about the fight there. Yeah.
0: Some people jumped out of their cars and started fighting each other.
1: Are we sure that's downtown, or is that just road rage that could happen anywhere?
0: Well, I'm sure it could happen anywhere, but it's so rare in this town. That was a first. I mean, you don't see that
1: was a first.
0: Stuff.
1: Yeah. I don't know. You know, there's pockets in everywhere, every community. And I think some things people take to a level, and I'm working on stuff with my downtown partners and my central business district. No other place in the city or even surrounding the city is better to work in than downtown Duluth. I walk right out my office. I'm on the lake walk. I was swimming this morning before I came in here. I was at the beach, right? I was at the beach, and that's just a half mile from here. And so, I mean, there's just not a great, there's not a greater community. And also, there's no greater investment in this area than in the Central Business District. When you look at it, there's $1 billion that just went in down the street in the hospital. Then there's the new multifamily that just opened up at the Lakeview. And so downtown is really positioned to do well soon.
0: Well, I agree with you.
1: But I don't want to avoid the negative, though.
0: Down by the Transit Center, for example, I'll say.
1: Yeah, yeah.
0: It's just not pretty. There's no other way to describe it. But
1: there's two spots, right? There's the Union Gospel and the Transit Center, okay? And so there are pockets. But I don't want to put my head in the sand about those things. I'd like to work on those things, but I also want to work on the fact that your friends and business owners, there are 18,000 people working in downtown. This is a great opportunity and a great market. And so I'm out there trying to create some positive, but I don't want to ignore the negative either. But this is a beautiful place to work and live. And we're going to start producing more information about that. I've got a small group of people that I'm with in the business community that are along downtown on Superior Street and First Street, and we're outside the population being talked about. You really can focus on the negative, and I think we need to say, hey, wait a minute, it's still an unbelievable place to live, work, have a business.
0: The remember the Whelan building? Just the place where P.S. Rudy was, the dark, on Lake
1: oh,
0: Avenue.
1: Oh, yeah. Yeah, yeah, yeah.
0: And they vacated. They went to a new
1: they
0: facility.
1: Yeah.
0: Have you heard anything about that getting leased? That's one of the newer places.
1: Yeah, that's
0: right,
1: a beautiful space. It's
0: Center.
1: Right next to my office. My doctor was there, so it was a bummer when they left. And he didn't want to leave either. He loved it there. And so I don't know how progress is on that. That's A&L Partners, Tiffany Hughes. She's awesome. She's in this building, the tech center. And so... it's a great spot. It could be a great you know, counseling, mental health, could be a great bank spot, could be all kinds of things. It's a beautiful, beautiful space.
0: How about Wells Fargo? We talked about there. Oh, boy. Folks.
1: As you know,
0: he's not a fan of the Wells Fargo building, but...
1: Thanks. I just, you know, hopefully someone buys it and does something better. The current ownership
0: is still empty.
1: Yeah, I know it is. It's a dog of a building. And the ownership group needs to do a better job there. And they're out of Fargo, and they could do a better job. But they should invest in it, you know, or redevelop it themselves. They're a billion-dollar REIT. Come on, throw some money out.
0: And you take, say, and you go west. You take the Allworth Building, the Medical Arts Building, the Torrey Building, the old St. Louis building on the corner there. All those buildings down on that lower side from, say, 4th Avenue West.
1: Yeah.
0: Over to 2nd Avenue East.
1: Yeah.
0: They've been around a long time.
1: They have been around a long time.
0: And I'm not sure.
1: The Allworth Building, you know, that's a beautiful building. Those guys are full over there.
0: And they do the maintenance.
1: Medical Arts is operating very well, yeah.
0: The Torrey Building, another one?
1: The Torrey Building's rough.
0: So we've got a couple rough buildings. What do you do with those buildings if they continue to go in disrepair?
1: I would love to see them convert to multifamily, obviously, right? I want people to live.
0: But that's millions of dollars worth of investment.
1: Yeah, I get it. Or you could find some other concepts for it, right? There's different concepts for housing, and I don't know what they are. I'd love to see more ownership in downtown Duluth. I'd love to see a
0: condo
1: group
0: park?
1: Take it.
0: Where are you going to park these people? You convert these, and you're talking about many, many units.
1: Yeah, there's parking ramps being built. They're working on the old Shoppers ramp. They're tearing that down, getting ready to build there. There'll be a new ramp eventually where the U.S. Bank one was, and that would probably be a nice, beautiful development eventually. And so
0: they're going to rebuild the old Central.
1: And you know what? You don't have to park as much. You don't need 2-3 cars a family. You're going to live downtown in your condo. You need one car.
0: But
1: there's spots.
0: The one that they're tearing down on, we called it the Central Parking Ramp, 2nd Avenue East, or 2nd Avenue East and 1st Street, the one that they just tore down. You're telling me they're going to rebuild
1: the
0: that?
1: The Shoppers Ramp. Yeah, I think they are. And they've got I forget the name of it, but the pineapple.
0: The pineapple building.
1: Pineapple building, yeah. Danny King's old building.
0: Yeah. Folks, we got to take a break here. You're tuned into the Twin Ports Real Estate Show right here on KDAL 6-10 a.m. We are talking to Greg Fulmer of Greg Fulmer Commercial Real Estate. We're going to get Jim back online here, so stay tuned, and we'll be right back.
2: NBC News Radio, I'm Lisa Carton. President Trump says a unified Ireland will happen eventually. The president touted his relationship with the country while meeting with Ireland's prime minister.
3: The United States and Ireland have a fantastic relationship, a very profitable one for Ireland.
2: Just 2 weeks ago, new British Prime Minister Andy Burnham said a referendum on Northern Ireland leaving the United Kingdom was off the table. Trump is visiting his Irish golf course for a major golf tournament this weekend. Homeland Security Secretary Mark Wayne Mullen says Minnesota Democratic Congresswoman Ilhan Omar married her brother and could be deported. Mullen told conservative podcaster Benny Johnson there's an ongoing federal investigation into Omar as part of an alleged fraudulent immigration scheme. Mullen claimed Omar married her brother to try to bring him to the United States. The Somali-born Omar has denied the allegations. Lisa Carton, NBC News Radio.
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9: Here's a look at the Twin Ports weather forecast from the meteorological team at Northern News Now in Duluth. Partly cloudy skies this afternoon with a high of 66 degrees, winds west-northwest at 15 to 25 miles an hour. Tonight, cloudy skies at a low of 48 degrees, winds west-northwest at 10 to 15 miles an hour. Sunday, partly cloudy skies with a high of 63 degrees, winds west-northwest at 10 to 20 miles an hour. Sunday night, mostly clear skies and a low of 42 degrees, winds northwest at 5 to 10 miles an hour.

0: Welcome back to the Coon Porch Real Estate Show, everybody, right here on KDL 610 AM. Jim Rodney and Gary Gallagher here every Saturday. And we've been talking to Mr. Greg Fulmer of Greg Fulmer Commercial Real Estate. And Jim's back with us. Jim, are you there?
1: I am here. I don't know how it happened, how we got cut off, but here I am.
0: Well, modern technology sometimes just has a mind of its own, right. And what do you do? So anyways,
1: with old guys.
0: We've been talking to Greg about commercial real estate and some of the rates, how they affect it, the resetting of these balloon loans at these commercial property owners, talking about some of the property tax levies that have happened. And Greg, give us you said warehousing.
2: Yeah,
0: is hot.
2: It is. It has been for years now, but I mean, it's a hot market.
0: What else? What else are you seeing, and what areas seem to be hot?
2: I think that downtown is starting to get hot. I'm working on two nice local tenants right now. I can't disclose either one, but one
0: come
2: for the board.
0: Come on.
2: I can't do it. One for the Board of Trade building because I haven't totally finished the lease, but I'm very close. And I'm working on one down across from the new Lakeview Apartments, local tenants. And I'm really excited about those two. These are two new tenants that will be in downtown Duluth. And I'm very
0: these
2: close
0: are
2: on my deals.
0: Are these businesses?
2: They're businesses. They're Main Street retail.
0: Okay.
2: Yeah,
0: and
2: they're
0: then,
2: great.
0: A few months ago, you were on the show and you were talking about a new restaurant coming to town.
2: I don't know what it was.
0: It was Chipotle.
2: Oh, yeah.
0: And they're here. I mean, they're building. That's on London Road next to the subway down there. They're standing to
2: Yeah, they want to build. I don't think there's any construction there right now. But.
0: Well, they're doing infrastructure work.
2: So You've seen it?
0: Yeah. Well,
2: I got to drive down there.
0: They're there now. They've got the road closed off and everything.
2: I got to go get my sign before someone buries it on the site.
0: Jim, what do you got for Greg?
1: Yeah. Well, I missed the last segment about the higher interest rates and how it was impacting homeowners and business owners. But I had an interesting thought that I wanted to talk about if we can sneak back. And that is, you know, when I was young and starting out in real estate, I was selling houses that were 100 years old back then. And now, fast forward, you know, I don't know, 35, 40 years, basically, you know, you're still selling the same aged properties up there. And with the commercial and the housing, what are some of the biggest things that you guys are seeing as issues with this older housing, older building stock? Greg, specifically, what are some of the bigger expenses that property owners in the commercial world are running into that might have to do with the age of the property?
2: Yeah, I think that's a great question. I think the biggest expense happens to be a roof, right? You want to put a flat roof on one of these buildings. There were days, you know, not that long ago, 10 years ago, and you could go, okay, that's a nice traditional two-story building with a flat roof in downtown that has a couple businesses on the main street and some upper level office or whatever. But now that roof might have cost $20,000, $25,000 then. That roof is now $50,000, $75,000, $150,000 on some big buildings, and even more. It's just bizarre. Just construction costs in general. Inflation hit that, and that stuff's not going backwards. It's not coming down. I think we talked about that on the last show that we did, that those numbers never really go back. You know, those monkeys don't get back in the barrel.
1: Right,
2: and
1: yeah.
2: So that's part of it. So the roof sprinkler systems, fire suppression, those are big elements. Anytime you get into ADA compliant restrooms to add, I put one at the Electric Fetus building a couple of years ago. It was $80,000. One ADA compliant restroom for the tattoo company in there, and they wanted a sink and a piercing room on the other side of it. So it was more than one ADA compliant bathroom, but one ADA compliant bathroom probably would have cost me $60,000. So those are some of the big numbers to deal with. Yeah.
0: And it takes a while to get an investment like that back. You just don't recoup that right away.
2: You don't. And I didn't really look at it that way. I just looked at it as like, well, that's the cost of me getting this tenant right now. And it was. And then I put it in a location in there in a spot that I think I can use it later because I have other plans for that building. And then I might make it into an interior corridor and split the space up and have multi-tenant in there, stuff like that. But you have to plan and think, and sometimes you're wrong, and you blow a bunch of money finding out you're wrong.
0: Jim, or Greg, the Arrowhead Road, when you deal with the Arrowhead Road above Rice Lake and between Haynes Road?
2: Yeah.
0: It's really starting to take off up there.
2: It's really nice up there, yeah. We sold that little house on Arlington right around the corner.
0: But that land up there for sale, on it would be the west or the south side of Arrowhead Road, right above Rice Lake Road. That was land was for sale for a long time.
2: That field?
0: Yes.
2: Yeah.
0: And it might have been 5-10 years that it was for sale.
2: It might have been that long, yeah. I remember talking to him at the grocery store. I remember the family, and I'm not going to name any names, but for years they just were waiting, and they didn't have a reason. It's a family group of siblings that own it together after it became an estate. And once it became an estate, then it was finally time for them to go, hey, we don't know, want to pay the tax and operation of this. But some of them were hunting on the land and stuff like that. And so they just weren't in a hurry. And then when I picked it up, I'm like, here's what I think. And we tried for a little more for a little while and then got down a little bit more from there. And then bingo, found a buyer. So I was lucky. But I think I had it on the market for over a year myself.
0: There's three apartment complexes already built up
2: there. Yeah,
0: they're starting to build. I don't know what else they're building, but they just broke ground for something else up there.
2: Yeah.
0: And I just, the Quick Trip is up there. You've got the bank and the orthodontic place across the street and Costco down the road. And so who would have thought that that corridor would have been commercially developed like that going back 10 years ago? I just never thought it was going to happen.
2: Yeah, and when you think about it, it's kind of there's a lot of multifamily in there, gas stations and things like that. Now there's some banking up there and stuff like that, but it's not really a great retail market. Like, say, you're not necessarily going to put a Starbucks on the corner over there. You'd have to have an exactly right site for that. But you're not going to infill it with a ton of, you're just going to have your gas stations and your multifamily and some banks and whatever else is there, so it's spread out.
0: Jim.
1: Yeah, my curiosity is, where are there other new areas that are kind of popping up commercially? I mean, I know obviously the West End has had a lot of improvements, but where are things kind of bulging over?
2: Spirit Valley.
1: Going into new areas?
2: Spirit Valley's starting to get some attention out there. Yeah, I really like that area.
0: What about the old Kmart building?
2: Yeah, and I think there's stuff going on. I've heard rumors. I don't know that any of it's true, but... I've just heard rumors. There was all kinds of Amazon vehicles in the parking lots out there, and they own Amazon is an owner of a Whole Foods market. And so there was a bunch of people out there recently, and this is just hearsay. I don't want to say I know it, but I'm really hopeful for that area because that's the spot that could use it most. And I think we've called it for years a sleeping giant. There are huge populations out there right off I-35, could have hotel, multifamily. You could have like a B version of Bluestone out there and really, really have a good time as a developer.
0: Well, you look at what happened. Go ahead, Jim.
1: I was just going to say a grocery store is kind of an anchor tenant out there, don't you think?
2: It'd be a huge deal for that neighborhood, yes. A big grocery store like that, great.
0: Well, you look at the... St. Louis River Corridor, the River West development, Spirit Mountain that are out there, they could certainly use some type of convenience.
2: Yeah.
0: Restaurants.
2: Yeah.
0: That type of stuff. I mean, you can see it's just prime for that development. And if you you continue to develop that area, and then you go down into the Denfeld area, and you go from, say, Central Avenue over to 45th, 44th, it's just bustling with stuff.
2: Yeah.
0: You got that little development out there. You've got the Elite compound where they have all the sports activities that you can do.
2: Right
0: in Dorno.
2: Next door is Cirrus with their parachute development.
0: Yes.
2: In that little industrial park. We put an auto shop in there recently in one of the big warehouses. And so there's been a lot of activity out there. We've got a big sale going on, hopefully, to the city of Duluth to expand their maintenance facility out there. And so there's a lot going on right there. It's a beautiful corridor, really close to the bridge over there. That's a nice spot.
0: Jim.
1: Yeah. Hey, Greg, I have a question.
2: Yeah.
1: So the theater's up in Hermantown closed, right?
2: It did, yeah.
1: Is there any idea what's going to happen there? I mean, and I haven't.
2: Well, if it goes my way, I'm going to sell it in about a week.
1: Oh, gotcha. Okay, all right.
2: I don't have it listed, and it bothers me. I get some of the Minneapolis creep up here. They creep into my market, and they don't have a really valuable access to the population that might buy it, right? It's more operated as a local market up here most of the time. But I'm going to show it to a company that we've worked for a lot recently that I'm hoping we can find a way to get that.
1: Gotcha. Yeah. All right. Well, we have the same thing. Asians coming in from Miami to sell a house in Punta Gorda. And it's
2: sure.
1: Like, you don't even know how to get here.
2: They don't know. They don't know the first thing. Yeah.
1: You don't know the market. Yeah, it happens all the time.
2: Yeah.
1: I like how you put it.
2: Yeah, they just don't. And it's just like, whatever, you know.
1: Yep.
2: But I went down to the cities recently and put an offer on a big office building down there. So, you know, one jab deserves another.
1: There you go. There you go.
0: All right, folks, we got to take a quick break here. Come back for our last segment. You're tuned into the Twin Parts Real Estate Show right here on KDL 610 AM. We'll be right back.
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0: Welcome back, everybody, to the Twin Ports Real Estate Show right here on KDL 610 AM. Jim Ronnie, Gary Gallagher here every Saturday. We've been talking to Mr. Greg Fulmer, Commercial Real Estate here this weekend. And awesome, great insight, Greg, that you bring to the show. We're lucky to have you as a resource when it
2: you
0: comes
2: are.
0: To commercial. No. Well, we are. We are.
2: I know
0: we kid, but you are the man when it comes to commercial real estate. I want to talk a little bit of sports with you.
2: Oh, I'm not good at sports, but let's do it.
0: Oh, you're good at this. We've got the Minnesota Wild, and I know you're a Wild fan.
2: I am.
0: You following what's going on?
2: No.
0: Quinn Hughes.
2: Oh, he's great.
0: Is he going to resign?
2: I hope so.
0: Kirill Kaprizov.
2: Love Kirill.
0: Is he going to get traded?
2: I don't know. I'd like to get some bigger guys.
0: Auston Matthews.
2: I don't know who that is.
0: With Toronto, he's talked about coming here.
2: Oh,
0: and,
2: I want him. Is he
0: Larkin.
2: is he over 5'7"?
0: Oh yeah, he's a big dude.
2: Okay, so. We
1: yeah,
2: can use that.
0: Well, the Minnesota Wilds. Start their
2: Minnesota Wild's got a great opportunity right now,
0: and yeah. I think there's a big trade coming. But you're a big UMD Bulldog fan.
2: Yes, I am, but I don't go to enough games to tell you that I know anything.
0: No, okay, there you go. So let's stick to commercial real estate, and, Jim.
1: Yeah, exactly,
0: Jim.
2: I'm terrible at politics too.
1: Yeah, there you go,
0: Jim. What do you got?
1: I'm very pumped up for football.
2: Okay.
1: The big Green Bay Minnesota matchup first week. I got my fantasy team all set. I know this isn't real estate, but you know it's exciting time for me. And it's kind of a fun little deal to play around with $20. You know, over a whole bet in the year. You know,
2: yeah,
1: it ain't
2: yeah.
1: much, but it's fun.
2: Well,
1: I hope that we can beat the Packers, and then you know we'll probably end up in fourth place like they predict. That's
2: yeah, well, we want to beat the Packers. That's the important part, you know.
1: Exactly.
0: Well, wrapping this up with some back to some residential real estate. I got a new listing, and it's at 316 West Owatonna Street up in the Woodland neighborhood. It's priced at $239,900. Great little bungalow, nice 66 by 142 lot. Very cool place, very reasonably priced. If you have any interest, give me a call. Be at an open house tomorrow, Sunday, from 12 to 1:15 at 1724 Fern Avenue. And that's a kind of a cool place. And then I've got a lot, an interesting lot up on Maxwell Road. This is just out of, if you know where the Jean Duluth soccer fields are, there's a road up there called Meaden Road. And one of the things I learned this week, you deal with Lakewood Township up there, and Lakewood has been notoriously difficult to deal with when it comes to building a house. But they have been granting variances, and there's a term that they use, if it's a lot of record. So if you have a piece of land that's never been subdivided, never been split up, it's always just been the lot that it's been, they will consider working with you and granting you a variance to build on a property as long as it can hold a septic system. They will grant a variance to let you build outside of what their normal requirements are. So I have a one-acre parcel up there for $124,900. And if anybody's interested, let me know, 218-390-0615. Any last thoughts, gentlemen?
2: Go downtown, man. Have fun downtown. Downtown's a great spot to live, work, and enjoy. So come see me, my friends that work on all in downtown. This is a great population. It's a great city to be right on the edge of the lake, too.
0: How do people get a hold of you, Greg?
2: 218-310-0013 or gregfulmer.com.
0: Jim, final thoughts.
1: I don't know. Come to Florida. I don't know what the weather's like there, but it's just getting to be perfect now. Yeah. So let's sell you a house. We got actually a lot of good deals down here, in my opinion. So yeah, we'll see how this all goes.
0: How do people reach you if they want to come to Florida?
1: Oh, 218-348-7653.
0: Up here in the Twin Ports, I'm licensed in both Minnesota and Wisconsin. You can reach me at 218-390-0615. You've been listening to the Twin Ports Real Estate Show this week. Thanks, everybody, for tuning in. And Jim and I will be back with you next week.

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1: Here's a look at the Twin Ports weather forecast from the meteorological team at Northern News Now in Duluth. Partly cloudy skies this afternoon with a high of 66 degrees. Winds west-northwest at 15 to 25 miles an hour. Tonight, cloudy skies at a low of 48 degrees. Winds west-northwest at 10 to 15 miles an hour. Sunday, partly cloudy skies with a high of 63 degrees. Winds west-northwest at 10 to 20 miles an hour. Sunday night, mostly clear skies and a low of 42 degrees. Winds northwest at 5 to 10 miles an hour.

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1: NBC News Radio, I'm Lisa Carton. President Trump is in Ireland for the weekend. Earlier today, he held a bilateral meeting with Ireland's prime minister.
2: The United States and Ireland have a fantastic relationship, a very profitable one for Ireland,
3: yes.
2: Less profitable for us, to be honest.
1: The president also attended an event with embassy personnel before heading to Shannon to attend the final days of the Irish Open. The event is being held at his golf course in Doonbeg. Americans may have a shorter work week if a new bill introduced in Congress somehow passes. The 32-Hour Work Week Act, introduced this week by Senator Bernie Sanders and Representative Mark Takano, would slowly lower the overtime threshold from the current 40 hours a week to 32. The act would also look to prevent employers from cutting workers' pay or benefits in response to the proposed reduction in work hours. Hawaii is expanding disaster support services for residents affected by Hurricanes Lowell and Lala. The statewide disaster case management program will deploy more than 80 case managers to help survivors assess their needs and develop recovery plans. Governor Josh Green has gotten a first look at the devastation left behind. Here's Tammy Trujillo.
4: Thousands are still without power on Kauai, and Green says most isolated areas of the island could wait up to a month for their electricity to be restored. The state's ready to provide hotel rooms or vacation rental spaces for residents who have to wait for power. According to the governor, repairing damage from the storm will cost over $400 million.
1: The active ingredient in GLP-1 weight loss drugs may have additional benefits. A National Institutes of Health-funded study found the drug semaglutide reduced several harmful effects of aging and extended lifespan in older, healthy mice. Researchers at the University of California, Berkeley compared it with calorie restriction and found that mice receiving the drug improved exploratory behaviors, spatial memory, and blood sugar. 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
1: A raucous incident took place on a plane traveling to Qatar. Jennifer Kuiper has more.
9: Two Virgin Australia passengers were arrested after claiming to have a gun on a flight to Doha, Qatar. Sources say both male passengers were tied down after headbutting and spitting on the crew members Friday. The flight departed Melbourne for Doha. No other details released.
1: Alabama's leading the nation in devastating mid-to-late pregnancy losses. Details from Jennifer Kuiper.
9: According to the CDC Vital Statistics, the state's death rate from 20 weeks on sits about 45% above the national average. In a separate review, state officials found the leading causes were problems with the placenta, umbilical cord, or the sac around the baby.
1: Researchers have found that how people leave online reviews can unintentionally reveal information about who they know and their social networks. Mark Mayfield explains.
10: That information could conceivably be used by cybercriminals to make people more susceptible to scams. The researchers, a global team led by the University of Texas at Austin, developed a computer model to analyze Yelp reviews. It found that people who know each other are more likely to visit the same places and influence how they write reviews. Connecting these patterns could make it easier for a criminal to impersonate someone they know. The team didn't find evidence that criminals are actually using Yelp reviews to scam people, just that it's possible.
1: Practical Magic 2 was off to a good start at the box office. The sequel, starring Sandra Bullock and Nicole Kidman, made $4.7 million from Thursday previews. It's expected to make between $30 and $40 million in its debut weekend. After making $4.7 million from Thursday previews, the film is projected to knock Spider-Man Brand New Day out of the top spot after 6 weeks at number one in theaters nationwide. The movie stars Tom Holland as Peter Parker. It opened exclusively in theaters July 31st. No official digital or streaming release date for the film. Lisa Carton, NBC News Radio.
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12: Here's a look at the Twin Ports weather forecast from the meteorological team at Northern News Now in Duluth. Partly cloudy skies this afternoon with a high of 66 degrees, winds west-northwest at 15 to 25 miles an hour. Tonight, cloudy skies at a low of 48 degrees, winds west-northwest at 10 to 15 miles an hour. Sunday, partly cloudy skies with a high of 63 degrees, winds west-northwest at 10 to 20 miles an hour. Sunday night, mostly clear skies and a low of 42 degrees, winds northwest at 5 to 10 miles an hour.
13: Going up.
14: Okay.
13: You remember elevators? Going up.
14: Sure.
13: Going down. Well, life is really becoming a sci-fi thriller, not just because of all the AI that we're talking about, but guess what they're planning on creating?
14: Who is they?
13: Like NASA and all these space people, they want to create an elevator from planet Earth to space.
14: Space shuttles aren't good enough

0: up this cable. No boom, no countdown. You just get in and press S for space.
1: Sure. And then hear the elevator music.
0: It'll be Space Odyssey.
1: And you're waiting, and there's that awkward moment when you're in the elevator with a stranger and you don't want to make eye contact.
0: What I like to do is just stand in the elevator instead of facing forward, your face behind.
1: Yeah.
0: Hey, how is everybody?
1: Yeah. No one wants you on the space elevator, Tim.
0: Oh, God. When I was in Vegas, I got in an elevator and I had drank a little too much.
1: Yeah.
0: With a whole bunch of church ladies.
1: And you freaked them all out?
0: I was like, hey, how are you?
1: Did you make friends?
0: Well, yes, I did, as a matter of fact. I told them all about the newsletter.
1: Oh, of course. Always selling.
0: We have some renderings of what it might look like.
1: Okay.
0: Now you have to describe it for our radio listening audience.
1: That looks like it's a glass elevator. There's multiple ones, some that hold multiple people and some that just hold two. It does look futuristic. Now it's on a huge, I mean, this isn't just on a cable. It's on a huge, massive structure.
0: And look who's inside it.
1: Kim Komando.
0: And Andrew Babinski.
1: Oh, I didn't see me. Where am I?
0: You're the bald guy.
1: Oh.
0: And so here's the catch. There's always been the cable, but steel would snap under its own weight. So this is like a little fun fact you can share with your family. They're going to be like, oh, my God, Dad is so smart.
1: Okay.
0: He's so incredible.
1: That's what they love, science facts.
0: You need something strong. So they're betting on something called graphene and carbon nanotubes.
1: Nanotubes?
0: Mm-hmm.
1: Everybody, invest in nanotubes right now.
0: 200 times stronger than steel. It'd be thick. I don't know how they would do this. It would be as thick as the plastic wrap on your leftovers.
1: That's not very thick.
0: No.
1: But we have spaceships. We can get to space. Why are we reverting to an elevator?
0: For the money.
1: Because it's going to save money, like fuel costs and all that stuff?
0: Yeah, I'm going to tell you more about that in just a sec.
1: All right.
0: But first, I have to thank Consumer Cellular for helping to make this show possible. Has your phone bill ever gone down? 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Here's the money. Sending 1 pound of cargo up on a SpaceX rocket costs how much?
1: It's going to be high, like $20 million.
0: $1,300.
1: That's way lower than I thought.
0: An elevator could drop that to $100. And so cheaper getting stuff up to space means cheaper GPS, cheaper weather forecast, cheaper internet, cheaper cell, cheaper everything.
1: So instead of launching a satellite, we just bring it up on the elevator and then kick it off and it floats into orbit?
0: So if you're going at 120 miles per hour.
1: Which is fast for an elevator. This is like the Willy Wonka elevator.
0: The trip to the main station, 22,000 miles up.
1: Okay.
0: Will take you how long in an elevator?
1: I don't want to do that math.
0: God, you're like poking your eye out.
1: Because I'm picturing the equation in my head and I don't want to work it out.
0: Okay, it's about a week.
1: A week? You're going to be on an elevator for a week?
0: With music. Torture. So why did the pilot take the elevator instead of the stairs?
1: I saved money.
0: Too many flights. You know, if I were in space, I can get a gig as a comet-edian.
1: Yeah, no, you can't even get that gig down here.
0: Well, there is that. And on that happy note, welcome, ladies and gentlemen. I'm Kim Komando, America's beloved digital goddess, here with you once again with the nation's largest, biggest, best award-winning show about all things digital. And joining me, of course, is Andrew Babinski. And you can get the show streaming in your favorite radio app, streaming as a podcast, wherever you get your podcast. And you can also hang out with us on YouTube.
1: YouTube.com/Kim Komando. Go subscribe. Every single time we post something new, you'll get a notification. I watch a ton of YouTube shows. And I love the fact when I hit the search bar, it shows me all the ones I've subscribed to. They have something new. So go subscribe.
0: Yes, youtube.com/Kim Komando. Have you been to Ulta lately?
1: I have a 16-year-old, a 14-year-old, and a 12-year-old. Yeah, I've been to Ulta.
0: And you've been to Lowe's, too, because you're also remodeling.
1: Correct.
0: Okay, the reason why I bring that up is that both of those outfits have said, yeah, we have flock cameras in the parking lot. We do. We track all the cars that come in and out. Because we are looking for shoplifters.
1: Oh, so they're doing it for security, not just for figure out a way to market people.
0: But the camera, this is what I thought was interesting. It's not just your license plate. It also logs and catalogs any bumper stickers, any dents, any bike racks, anything else. So in the event that you take your license

0: license plate off, they still know which car you have.
1: Okay, that's pretty cool.
0: And so we also have some flock updates. In Texas, a Lufkin cop was accused of searching his ex-girlfriend's plate more than 10,000 times, about 18 times a day. He's facing 100 counts. He's sitting on a $700,000 bond. Okay.
1: 100 counts?
0: Yeah, he is.
1: That's a real, that's like real jail time we're talking about. Just so we can find out if his ex-girlfriend's on a date with somebody else.
0: He's going to find a girlfriend in prison.
1: Named Bubba.
0: Kentucky, a cop got arrested after allegedly using flock to track his ex-girlfriend 2,048 times.
1: Do these guys not follow the news? This has been going on for months now.
0: Now, this is really bad, though, because 241 of those times was when he had a protective order. She had a protective order against him.
1: So he's just a bad guy all around.
0: 100 cities and counties have canceled or rejected flock.
1: Mm-hmm.
0: Dallas is pulling 321 cameras after the Texas governor there cut off state money. And I was in Santa Barbara last week for the Labor Day weekend.
1: Mm-hmm.
0: And I don't know if you remember I told you that at the bottom of the hill is that there was one flock camera.
1: Right, but didn't neighbors keep cutting it down or covering it?
0: We don't really know who it was. It was just some guy in a hoodie.
1: Yeah, okay. It was someone who lived there.
0: Yeah, or no, you know what? There's actually like places on the internet, like if you live here, we need you to go get this flock camera.
1: So they're like assigning people cameras to destroy?
0: So what I think is interesting, though, the camera's gone. You know, I came back to Phoenix, do some work, went back for Labor Day weekend, and now the flock camera's back. But then there's a second flock camera next to it, so you can see who's taking it down.
1: Right, they finally got to take a picture of the guy who's ruining the first camera.
0: Does it really bother you, all these flock cameras?
1: Not really. No matter where you go, you're being watched. You're being recorded. You're being pinged. You're being surveilled. When you go in public, you have no expectation of privacy. I don't know why that is so hard for people to comprehend.
0: I think because there's no controls on this.
1: Well, but the people that are abusing it, they are abusing it for personal use. They're not coming after me. They're coming after scorned lovers.
0: Yeah. Or, yes, exactly. Or somebody who stole a car.
1: Right.
0: Or somebody broke into a house.
1: But that's the legitimate reason.
0: Yes.
1: It's the people who are abusing it.
0: Yes.
1: They're only abusing it towards people that they know.
0: So did you see the big Apple event?
1: Yes, of course I did. The foldable phone.
0: Did you watch the whole thing?
1: No, I just watched the phone part.
0: I couldn't watch the whole thing either. Apple's first foldable phone, called the iPhone Duo.
1: It's a weird shape when it's not folded.
0: It's big. It's 5 inches.
1: When it's closed, it's a weird, awkward shape. Would that even fit in a normal pair of pants pocket?
0: No.
1: I don't think so either.
0: You had really big pants, really big pockets.
1: If you have hammer pants, this is the phone for you.
0: You know what's coming back in style?
1: What?
0: Carpenter pants.
1: Cargo pants with the cargo pockets?
0: No, carpenter. Like, so you'd have that big pocket so you could put your hammer in it.
1: Was ever in style?
0: It was in style a long time ago. But now with those big, I was thinking like if you had carpenter pants, you could put a foldable iPhone right there.
1: So I have the biggest iPhone that came out. What is this, 3 inches?
0: No. Well, the 5 inches is diagonal.
1: Okay, but still.
0: That's like 6.3 inches.
1: It looks a lot wider than even the biggest phone now.
0: Yeah, they're not talking about how wide it is. They're only talking about the diagonal.
1: Right, so. But I'm saying the images that I saw, it looks wider than this. It doesn't look like it's, when it's folded, it doesn't look like it's going to be comfortable to use.
0: $2,000.
1: For the basic.
0: Yes. And you can run two apps side by side. It takes a picture when everyone's ready. I mean, it's got all these other little things
1: with it.
0: I like the colors. Okay, night sky and star white. So you can have black or white.
1: Right, exactly.
0: What should we call it?
1: Star white sounds appealing.
0: And so does night sky.
1: Now, are you going to get one?
0: Of course.
1: But are you going to get it and make it your everyday phone?
0: I have to try because it's my job.
1: Right. I understand that. But do you think it will become your everyday phone?
0: I don't know. I mean, I have an iPad.
1: Right.
0: I have a MacBook.
1: Which you carry around with you?
0: Yes.
1: I just don't see it.
0: I don't know. Then you have the 18 Pro. The Pro Max has a bigger cooling system, I guess, on the inside.
1: Ooh,
0: that was important. I know,
1: let's all
0: about
1: get
0: that.
1: Excited.
0: 45 hours of video playback. So it has a big battery boost. If you want that. The Apple Watch Series 12 and Ultra 4. This is interesting to me. It has audio intelligence. Now, what do you think audio intelligence means?
1: That they're going to listen to everything I say, and they're going to keep a file of it so they can sell it to market me.
0: Well, they say they're not going to market it, but you can record if you're having any conversation. I could be recording it right now on my watch.
1: Great. More spying.
0: Now, they did say that it will make a sound when it's recording, but you know as well as I do, it's just a matter of time before somebody says, oh, well, here, do this, and you won't hear the sound.
1: A constant sound?
0: Like a beep. Like
1: right,
0: beep.
1: When it starts. So beep. I...
0: Yes.
1: The whole time?
0: That's what I read. I'm not really sure if it will be that way. Maybe I misunderstood it. But
1: And then someone on Facebook Marketplace will open up a store. You can go and get it turned off.
0: Now, this is also interesting to me, is that the iPhone 18 has something called the Pro Reference Image Detection.
1: Yay. I've been waiting for that feature.
0: It'll tell you whether or not AI created or altered the photo.
1: That's pretty cool.
0: Yeah. So if you are... Yeah, like working with an insurance adjuster, and they say, oh, well, that dent was there before. And you're like, uh-uh.
1: Right.
0: Mm-mm. No, there was no dent there. So people are doing a lot of great things with AI.
1: Sure.
0: What's the most amazing thing that you've done with AI lately?
1: Lately? What did I do? I just put together, I'm big on databases. I'm trying to get more organized with my morning show, and I've built an entire database for a new game show that we're running. I'm surveying people on the internet, taking those surveys, putting it into the database. And then once it's in the database and I need to use it, I just hit one button and it prints it out.
0: Love
1: in
0: that.
1: A perfect form.
0: Isn't that great?
1: Yes.
0: Time saver. Okay. A Harvard PhD guy by the name of Douglas Yao is viral right now on X because he's using ChatGPT for a different reason. Something that you probably never thought of. I know I never thought of it. He's using it to create schizophrenia drugs.
1: Come again?
0: Yes. He says ChatGPT designed the drug and then he taught himself the chemistry to actually put it all together. He has a lab, and if you see it, it's a couple of folding tables and a $4,000 robot to run the tests. He claims that he has improved upon Cobenfy, a breakthrough schizophrenia drug that was approved by the FDA. And he says his is better because it has fewer side effects.
1: So many questions I have. Where is he getting the ingredients to make the drugs? Is he actually making drugs, or is this just all hypothetical within ChatGPT?
0: No, he's actually physically making the drugs.
1: He's making pills.
0: And he says that, you know, if he has to go through FDA approval, that's years and maybe billions of dollars.
1: Right.
0: And so he can just create new drugs.
1: Is he taking them?
0: I think he must be taking them.
1: Because you said that it works better. And to know that it works better, you have to be testing them.
0: He says that it has fewer side effects. That must mean that he's taking them.
1: I wonder if he had to take antipsychotics himself and he's gone crazy.
0: No, we would never condone making drugs.
1: No, I saw how Breaking Bad ended. It is not a good plan.
0: But this guy has like 6 million views. And you should see the comments like, oh, way to go. Other people are like, ooh, that's weird.
1: Way to go?
0: Yes.
1: Well, there was that. Remember that one guy who was trying to fuel his car with anything but gas, and in his backyard he built that huge contraption and then just disappeared off planet Earth? That guy was getting tens of millions of views.
0: We didn't know. Yeah, he was gone.
1: Poof. Poof.
0: We don't know anything. But yeah, so if you start seeing this type of stuff available online,
1: don't buy it.
0: No, that would be a really, really bad thing. All right, still ahead this hour, a smart TV keyboard. I could have used that yesterday because I had to enter in Barry's password for Paramount Plus.
1: It's the worst.
0: It's like...
1: That's when you want them, your phone, your television, to be monitoring you at all times, just so I can yell at it, my email address.
0: We have our AI tip, and this one's for kids. And we're also going to talk about remembering 911 25 years later. You know, somebody you know has been saying, I need a website for years, maybe longer. Maybe it's you. Here's why you don't have one. You think it takes a web guy, it takes a designer, and a month of your life. You're right. It used to be, but not anymore. Because let me tell you something. My husband has been bugging me for about a year and a half to build him a website because he has this idea that he is going to save radio forever.
1: Okay.
0: And by combining towers and frequencies, and he has a petition that he's getting ready for the FCC, and he says he keeps needing a website for this. And I'm like, oh, God, the last thing I want to do is create a website. So we have a new sponsor, Hostinger. And I'm sitting there, and I'm thinking, you know what? It's Labor Day weekend. Don't have a lot going on. I bet you I could create a website for Barry. So I said, give me all your Word docs, everything that you have going on. And I go into HostZinger, I buy a domain, and then I fire up their AI. I feed it Barry's Word docs. And I'm not kidding you. You should look at this site. It did it in like 35 minutes.
1: Wow, really?
0: Yeah.
1: That quick?
0: Go look at it.
1: All right.
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1: I got to spell coalition.
0: I know. 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
1: That's so impressive.
0: Okay, 35 minutes.
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1: Exactly. 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

0: 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You don't have to sit on hold for hours like other folks. Come on. We can do much better than that. Head over to commando.com. 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And in the top right-hand corner, there's a link that says Ask Kim. Now, let me tell you, insider secret, I read every single note that you send me there. I do, personally. I know you're like, and there's going to be some smart, I'll go, oh, Kim, if you read this note, reply and let me know. 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I don't reply, and I don't fall for those games. 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Once again, that's K-O-M-A-N-D-O.com. And in the upper right-hand corner, there's a link that says Ask Kim. 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So how did it turn out with Snapchat?
1: We're not even close to the finish line with Snapchat.
0: Really?
1: Yeah. So what happened was, and I told the girls I was going to tell the story on the show, and so I'm not going to use any names to protect the innocent. But in our house, we have four girls, 16, 14, 12, and 8.
0: Oh, God.
1: And a boy. The 16-year-old and the 14-year-old are the only ones that have access to social media, and they use Snapchat all the time as a messenger app.
0: Okay.
1: Their doors are 4 feet apart, and yet they still Snapchat each other. So last week, the 16-year-old is messing with the 14-year-old, and she is spamming her a picture of the 12-year-old getting ready.
0: Okay.
1: And just constantly, nonstop. And then you could hear the 14, stop it! And then the 16-year-old's laughing. And then she comes downstairs and she's just sending the photo over and over and over again. So the 14-year-old is very upset with her. And she says, you know what I'm going to do? I'm going to tell Snapchat that this is inappropriate photo of a minor.
0: Ooh.
1: And Snapchat immediately bans the 16-year-old's account. Not suspends it, not blocks her. Done, deleted, erased. Gosh. Their mom obviously has Snapchat as well and uses it to communicate with them. And every bit of history between the two of them, gone. Like it never happened. Obviously, the 16-year-old's mad that her, but she's like, I'll just appeal it. It's no big deal. It's my sister. We'll tell them we were fighting. She appeals it. They don't respond for days. And then she gets the nuclear message back that it is gone and her appeal was denied.
0: Oh.
1: And she's devastated her whole life. The number one thing she's upset about is that all summer long, we went on multiple trips.
0: And all the pictures and everything.
1: Every single picture with her friends, every single snap with her softball team, every single moment from the last year.
0: A little tension in that household right now.
1: Oh, my God. It's every moment. It's like, can you please pass me a soda? I would if you didn't destroy my Snapchat account and ruin my life. So I've emailed Snapchat. I'm trying to talk with the PR people. If anyone can help, I would love it because she is devastated.
0: And the moral of the story is, Dad?
1: I don't know what the moral is. Everyone was wrong in this. And the 16-year-old is the only one who has to pay the price.
0: A little bit. And here's a scam that's spreading right now. You may get a phone call from somebody who says, hey, we're with Spectrum. And we need you to send us the phone back that we sent you on accident. And then we're going to send you a FedEx label so that this way we can get that phone back. And then they're going to give you a $100 gift card for returning the phone. Now, here's the deal. Their emailed label routes the phone to the crook and leaves you owing the difference, say, $900. Because they bought the phone on your account.
1: Oh,
0: they
1: geez.
0: Sent it to you. Then they pretend that they're from the company and they need you to send them the phone back because it was a mistake. And then meanwhile, the FedEx label that's fake sends it to them.
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2: NBC News Radio, I'm Lisa Carton. President Trump is in Ireland for the weekend. Earlier today, he held a bilateral meeting with Ireland's prime minister.
3: The United States and Ireland have a fantastic relationship, a very profitable one for Ireland.
2: The president also attended an event with embassy personnel before heading to Shannon to attend the final days of the Irish Open. The event is being held at his golf course in Doonbeg. Americans may have a shorter work week if a new bill introduced in Congress somehow passes. The 32-hour Work Week Act, introduced this week by Senator Bernie Sanders and Representative Mark Takano, would slowly lower the overtime threshold from the current 40 hours a week to 32. Hours worked past 32 hours require compensation at time and a half. 40 hours require double time. The act would also look to prevent employers from cutting workers' pay or benefits in response to the proposed reduction in work hours. Lisa Carton, NBC News Radio.
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0: So as I mentioned the other night, I had to put in Barry's Paramount Plus password.
1: Yeah.
0: Using a TV remote.
1: Never fun.
0: Which I'm like, didn't you like set up the voice activation? Oh no, that won't work with our system. I'm like, okay.
1: But usually you got that little QR code, you take a picture of it and it links you to where, no. You had to enter in the whole thing.
0: Yes. So that's when I thought there's got to be a better way. And there is a better way. A smart TV takes a regular computer keyboard. A lot of people don't realize this.
1: I didn't.
0: Any old one in the closet works. You just plug it into the USB port on the back of the TV and you start typing. And that's the trick. Now, if it's a wireless keyboard like I had, you just pair it under Bluetooth under the TV settings and then you can punch in that 16-digit character, like just like bingo, bango, you're all done. Works on both Samsung, LG, Roku, and Fire TVs. Your TV could always do this. It just never told you.
1: It should.
0: Because it's the strong silent type.
1: Don't know how that's a pun, but I'm going to laugh to make you feel good.
0: Thank you. All right, let's get rocking and rolling with our great calls. And we're going to start with Kaylee in Cedar City, Utah. Hi, Kaylee.
2: Hi.
0: Welcome aboard. So tell us, I read a story about you and your kids and your family. Tell us that from the beginning.
2: Okay, so I had made what I thought was a pretty innocent video of me and my daughter singing in the car. I posted it on Instagram and cross-posted it to Facebook, and I immediately got a copyright notice. So I'm freaking out. I've never done this before. I'm like, oh my gosh, what did I do wrong? So I go look at the copyright notice, and underneath my video, I saw these prompts. And the first one was, who's the child passenger? I went to click on it thinking, you know, I'm going to deny this request. Like, I thought it was asking me. I was going to say, absolutely not. Like, we're not tagging my daughter. And it went down this whole rabbit hole of all these different questions. It was basically like, you know what? Do you want to know about this child? Here's everything you would need to know. And you know what? Here's where her sister's at in life, too. You want to know about her and her sister? Here you go. What about her mom, her dad, her favorite things? Like, everything. It was basically a package of my entire life just handed over to, I mean, I hope it's just me that saw it, but there's a possibility that others did too, and they could know everything they want to about us. It was
0: okay,
2: so crazy.
0: So who put this up? Was Instagram putting this up?
2: It was on Facebook. So
0: okay.
2: The prompt came underneath. Yeah, it was underneath my video. Just, you know, those meta AI prompts?
0: Oh, like sometimes, like, I see what you're saying.
2: Yeah, all those prompts. And when I looked at my other videos, they were completely appropriate. Like, I did a video of us in Florida, and we were using these fans. And all the questions were about, what kind of fan is this? How does it charge? Like, completely normal questions. This, not normal in any way, shape, or form.
0: So it scraped all this information and then was trying to build engagement by presenting you this information so that you would keep clicking.
2: Yes. And the crazy thing is, none of it was my information. It came from excited grandparents who were talking about a birth announcement, or aunties and uncles who had posted a birthday party. The only information it pulled from my page was when it asked, where does Kaylee Robbins live? It pulled up a video that I had posted about a fire, and it said, because of this fire, Kaylee has to live in or near this town.
0: Wow.
1: I've never seen anything like this
0: anything
1: on Facebook.
0: Either. That's why I wanted to talk to you about this, Kaylee, because I have not experienced this myself.
1: But was all the information that it was giving 100% accurate?
2: Yeah, so at the beginning, it was 100% accurate. Where I used to live, where I live now, how old my daughters are, because of their ages, they're likely in this grade in this school. There's only one school here, so it wouldn't be hard to find that. It talked about their favorite books. That was accurate. Their favorite book was accurate. Beaches that we visited, their favorite trail. Like, it was crazy. I've done some advocacy work. It pulled up all of the stuff I've done for just like children's justice centers. It pulled pictures from those accounts. But when I started deleting information, like all these videos that I had of us, I started deleting that, and the information became less and less accurate. So that made me feel good. But then I realized it was pulling from other pages, like trying to assemble the information that it had just lost. It was so, like, mind-boggling what was happening in real time.
0: So that's really the solution, is to keep all the accounts private, right? I mean, so that it doesn't get anything and just strip location data off postings and not to put pictures of the kids up on their first day of school with the board that says Little Johnny and the name of the school and the grade.
2: Right. The only problem is one of my pictures that it pulled up, I haven't had it on my page for maybe 5 years. I don't know where it got that picture.
1: It was actually a deleted photo.
2: Yeah, it wasn't. I mean, if it got it from somewhere, it didn't get it from my page. I have not had that picture on there for maybe 5 years now.
0: But see, Meta bought a company that would match faces.
1: Okay.
0: It was a whole database. I think it was called faces.com. And I may be wrong, though. And I remember thinking to myself, wow, how insidious to buy a database of all these photos,
1: right,
0: you know, tied to people.
1: But here's the thing. Mm-hmm. Most people, if you're Meta on the opposite side, most people would think of this as this is like Flock 2.0, as an invasion of privacy, not helpful, useful information.
0: It's just tying, I would say, publicly available information, because it's not set to be private on Facebook.
1: Right.
0: So it's public. It's tying it all together. It's kind of like when you are with somebody and you don't even know them, but you're at a party and you're in the same vicinity of them, is that maybe after the party you'll get a notice that says, do you want to be a friend with John? And you're like, I don't even know who the heck this guy is.
1: But your phones were within 10 feet of each other, so Facebook thinks you have a relationship.
0: So what are your next steps? Is to wipe out anything that you have on there, or what are you going to do?
2: Yeah, so I've asked family and friends to get rid of it because that was my main concern. It was pulling from other accounts, not mine. So it didn't matter that I didn't have any identifying info other than their faces. It didn't matter. It pulled it from other people's accounts to give that to me. And so I've asked all of them to delete that info. You know, if you want to keep it, please, like, save it to your phone or whatever. You can also go to Facebook and toggle that you only want it to be seen, you know, visible by only me or only friends and family. So I'm like, you know, if you want to do that for now until, you know, you have time, because, I mean, these grandparents have hundreds of pictures. It's taking time.
1: Yes.
2: And so I'm like, you know what, just, you know, keep it visible to only you, and then you can slowly delete them. But with mine already being deleted, I don't know where it got that photo. I'm like, I don't know if deleting it does anything.
0: I would go to Venture Kelly. I would go to not even putting the photos on there. Like,
2: yeah, so like, I've made sure that everything's been deleted, and then moving forward, no identifiable information at all. Like, we're not posting them anymore.
0: Right.
2: If we do, it will be tiny hands or tiny feet, but there will be no pictures or videos of my kids moving forward at all, ever.
0: I'll tell you what we do is with kids in the family is that we have Google Photos, and right, everybody participates in Google Photos, and so that, and they're set to be private.
1: With this, though, do you think Facebook realizes that they removed the curtain? They showed us all the things that they're connecting, the dots they're connecting, the information they have behind. And obviously, with Kaylee's call, we don't like it.
0: And it is interesting because they say by the year 2070 that everybody on Facebook will be dead or nearly dead.
1: Okay. What?
0: Because they're not bringing in any of the younger generation.
1: Oh, okay. I was like, what's going to happen? The Facebook robot's going to come slash all our throats?
0: We're going to be talking about that in the next hour. That's coming up. All right. 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All right, so homework's back, right, in your household?
1: Oh, my God. The other night, football's back. The first game of the season. I'm doing the remodel, so I'm just listening to it. I make everybody dinner. I fed the whole household was fed. And I'm like, I'm going to sit down and watch some football. As I'm walking to the couch, Dad, can you help me with my social studies? Sure. go to the bedroom, do social studies. As I'm walking, hey, can you help me with, yes, I just did homework for the rest of the night. Yes, it's back. And it's the bane of my existence.
0: Well, here's what's happening with AI. And they can't use AI, right?
1: No, absolutely. And they don't want to.
0: That's good. Is that ChatGPT has something called study mode, and Gemini has guided learning. And Claude calls it learning mode. It's free on all three. And then if you flip it on, you're doing homework, it refuses just to hand over the answer.
1: Right. But you also can do a prompt, which is what we do if we're stuck on a math problem, especially my son is in like 10th grade math and he's 9, is that we just say, here's the solution. Here's the problem. Don't solve it for us. What's the first step?
0: Oh, that's smart.
1: And then we get the first step. And if he's still stuck, okay, what's the next step? And then by that time, he'll go, oh, I remember that. And then we work through it. Never let it give the answer.
0: Never.
1: No. I mean, I want it to, but the kids won't let me.
0: I just wanted to give me the answer.
1: I just wanted to watch some football.
0: That's all. I just wanted football. Coming up, we have the 25th anniversary of 9/11. We're going to give you a tip about maybe something you should be doing right now. And then in the next hour, this is a crazy story. Older adults are trending online, and it's for something that you may not ever expect. 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
0: 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They can't harm you if they can't find you. Tom in Cincinnati, Ohio. Glad to have you with us, Tom. Boy, this is a great question. What is going on with Apple prices?
5: Yeah, Ken, great to talk with you. Yeah, I saw your post in the Current a week ago. I have an older iPhone SE second edition, and I'm looking to buy a new phone, and it says, hold the phone. Don't go yet. Wait till after the September Apple big ching-ding. And so I did, and then I looked online, and it's like, these prices are still the same. So I was just wondering,
0: I know it's
5: when
0: a, it's
5: do they a, typically, or do they plan to reduce prices? Do you know?
0: Okay, this is a big plot twist, because every year since 2007, if you want to buy a new phone to you, and you don't want to buy the latest phone, so you want to buy a used phone, is that you would wait until Apple would drop the latest phone.
1: But right? Not used, right? You would just buy the newer model.
0: Yes.
1: But it's one
5: right.
1: Generation
5: yeah, like
1: behind.
5: Yes.
0: Or even
5: yeah,
0: a used one.
5: Getting like right. The 17, not the $2,000 new one.
0: Okay. Right. But here's the thing. is that Apple actually raised the prices this past week.
1: Of the older, the 18 yes. or the 17?
0: The 17. They actually raised the prices. They're blaming it on a memory chip shortage driven by the data center boom, pushing all the component prices up higher. So the usual wait a few weeks is just dead now. And I feel bad that I thought it was going to go.
1: What she meant was wait until September 2029.
0: Yes. but what I would do is if you really want one, I would buy one like today before the stock vanishes.
1: You don't think, though, that they're going to be less expensive around Christmas?
0: Well, we always have that Black Friday, but it's hard to say that because right. of the component prices okay. that are going up.
1: But they may not do it because they can't.
0: Yeah, and then now they have a perfect excuse not to do it. Oh, the component prices are on increase.
1: I guess you're right, Apple. Here's my money.
0: I mean, because of the data centers and, this is the first time that they've actually broken that rule.
1: Normally, how much would it drop? 10%, 15%, 20%?
0: Maybe 20%. Sometimes 15 to 20%.
1: And they're not even trying with 5. They're actually raising the prices.
0: They're saying, sorry. Component prices.
1: I guess it would be cheaper for them to pull the chips out of the phones already manufactured and put them in the new ones, probably.
0: Well, I have an iPhone 15.
1: Okay.
0: And I have an iPhone 16. And I have an iPhone 17.
1: Sure.
0: And I'm going to be buying the foldable.
1: Mm-hmm.
0: How about I send you, Tom, the iPhone 15?
6: Wow. That'd be great.
1: Which iPhone do you have right now?
6: I have an iPhone SE 2nd edition. It's an oldie.
1: Now, she's going to send this to you.
6: 5 or 6 years old.
1: She's going to send it to you, but it won't be until September of 2029.
0: That is not true.
1: Is that okay?
0: That is not true. He's lying. We've been counseling him off to the side, Tom.
1: And it's not working.
6: We're moving, right?
0: Yes, it's not working. So I'm going to put you on hold. We're going to put you on hold. Let's get your name and address, and we'll gift you an iPhone 15.
1: There you go. It's new to him.
0: It is. It's new to him. 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Now, you know me, I love an entrepreneur.
1: Uh-huh.
0: And so joining us now is Carter in Denver, Colorado, who has created his own business and is using AI to propel it. Hi there, Carter.
7: How's it going?
0: Great. So you are in the junk removal business.
7: Yes, that's correct. We've been in the junk removal business for about 2 years now.
0: And so how'd you get started in that?
7: So we got started. My dad, one day, he hired a junk removal company. It was this younger guy, maybe 19 or 20. He came to the house alone. And my dad was like, hey, my son would love to help you out. And the next day I called the guy. My dad gave me his phone number. And from there I gave him a call and I got a job. I worked with him over the summer and I was like, hey, like we could probably do this. Like he would have days where he was making over $1,000. And I was like, I want to have a taste of that money. So we started our junk removal business. We started with just a 4Runner and utility trailer, and we just started growing it from there.
0: And how old are you? You're 18, right?
7: So I'm 18 right now. We started when I was 16 years old.
0: And so what are your revenues like?
7: We're at the point in our business where we're hitting consistent $15,000 months. Is kind of where we were last month. And then previously when we started, though, like junk removal is one of those industries where it's so much to learn how to market and how to actually build a profitable business. So it took us about 8 months before we were profitable in the junk removal industry.
0: How are you using AI? I understand that you did a pretty robust AI pricing calculator.
7: A little while ago, one of the biggest things I saw online is a lot of guys were pricing per trailer load. Well, the problem with that is if something is like concrete, it's going to cost a lot more than like a normal couch worth of the sizing. So I built an AI pricing calculator to help anyone in the world start pricing with their junk removal business. So it's kind of built through an AI vibe coding app. And from there, we were able to share it online to thousands of people.
1: Now, me as the customer, do I have to do anything interacting with this AI to tell you that I'm going to have you, hauling cement and not my couch?
7: Yes. So how it works is on my Instagram, you'd get it from there. Once you have the calculator, you'd go into the setup, you put all your business expenses, and then from there, all you have to do is type in the information of the job, and it auto-calculates what you should charge for it.
1: Okay.
0: Wow, that's amazing. And so how else are you using AI real quick?
7: For AI, we use it in a bunch of other areas of our junk removal business, and we use it for getting leads for our junk removal business to continue growing. We also run a consulting business as well we've been getting into, and we're currently using AI to build a CRM and data tracking app for other junk removal business owners.
0: You know, I think I'm going to be seeing you on Shark Tank someday.
1: Probably, yes.
0: Just I think.
1: And Carter, I want to be the first one to say, I'm out.
0: Not me. I'll take 70% of the company for $10,000.
1: I mean, it's a great idea. I just have always wanted to say I was out.
0: That was it. Hey, Carter, congratulations. Keep in touch with us, okay? Coming right back, we're going to talk a little bit about 9/11 here on the Kim Komando Show.
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0: All right, we all know where we were on 9/11 when the towers fell.
1: Absolutely.
0: Where were you?
1: Live on the air, doing a morning radio show on a sports station. The sports guy ran in and said, hey, you got to turn your TV. And we became a news station for the next 3 weeks.
0: Wow. I was sitting in a rocking chair, asleep. I had Ian, who's just an infant. And Barry came in and he whispered in my ear. He said, you have to see what's going on the TV. And I was like, really? I mean, so I put Ian in his bassinet and I walked to the family room and I looked at him. I said, why are you watching some weirdo science fiction movie?
1: Mm-hmm.
0: And he's like, no, Kim, this is real.
1: When the second plane hit, because the first plane hit and everybody's like, what's going on? When the second plane hit, the world changed.
0: It did. It did. And so I want to talk a little bit about voicemails. I want you to take a couple of minutes. On your iPhone, go to voicemail, tap a message, hit the share icon. I want you to save it to your files, email to yourself, because there's no guarantee that your carrier is going to keep these voicemails around forever. Team Android, open your phone's app voicemail tab. Do the same thing, because many of these carriers, as I just mentioned, they quietly will delete old voicemails after a few weeks. So just take this as a reminder. If you have any remembrances that you want to save, do it now. Thanks for joining us. Thanks for being here. And we have another hour coming right up.
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6: KDAL. NBC News Radio, I'm Lisa Carton. President Trump says he would love to see a unified Ireland. Trump made the comment during a meeting today with the Irish Prime Minister in Dublin.
7: We're in business. We have a big relationship with Ireland, and that'll continue stronger than ever.
6: His remarks come 2 weeks after new British Prime Minister Andy Burnham said a referendum on Northern Ireland leaving the United Kingdom is off the table. Trump is visiting his Irish golf course for a major tournament this weekend. Anthropic CEO is calling for a serious slowdown in the AI race. In an essay posted today, CEO Dario Amodei wrote, "We must slow the pace at which we improve the capabilities of AI models." He cautioned that people may lose control of AI and the technology can be misused for cyber attacks and bioterrorism and serious economic disruption. Amodei's weekend post comes after an Anthropic researcher's resignation over concerns that the firm and its competitors are not acting responsibly with AI development. Savannah Guthrie is opening up about her mom Nancy ahead of an upcoming trip with a Today Show crew to Ireland. She shared a personal connection with the country, saying her mom's family was from Galway. This as the investigation into Nancy Guthrie's disappearance continues. The 84-year-old was believed to be abducted from her Arizona home in the early hours of February 1st. The Today crew is traveling to Ireland for a series of live NBC broadcasts. A severe weather threat is taking aim at parts of the southeast this weekend. Heavy rain is expected along the Gulf Coast and central Florida today, raising the risk for flash flooding. This comes after storms slam parts of the southeast on Friday. And the University of Texas is putting robots in some of its dorms, hoping to understand what happens when people and robots interact over long periods of time and to see how they learn from each other. 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
6: New reporting suggests Long Island has the strongest home sellers market in the country. Liz Warner reports.
9: Data from online residential marketplace Redfin reports U.S. housing is now far tougher for sellers, with 39 of 49 major metro areas now considered buyer's markets. However, that is not the case for Long Island. In the platform's ranking of the top six sellers markets in the U.S., Long Island topped those charts, boasting 35% fewer sellers in Nassau and Suffolk counties than buyers. Right behind Long Island is Northern New Jersey, where sellers outnumber buyers by 20%. The other top markets for sellers include Providence, Milwaukee, Central New Jersey, and Montgomery County, Pennsylvania.
6: Judge Judy is retiring after more than 30 years on television. Chris Caraggio reports.
10: I'm not listening to you anymore.
11: Okay.
12: The longtime TV personality, whose real name is Judy Scheindlin, says her series, Judy Justice, will air its final episode next month. The 83-year-old told People she has plenty of other interests and no longer wants to spend time in hair and makeup, but still wants her message to reach viewers. She'll remain involved as the producer of her son Adam Levy's new courtroom series, Adam's Law. Levy, an attorney who has also appeared in television before, will take over the small claims format that helped make his mother a household name.
6: Whether you call them Pops or Gramps or Nana or Grammy, National Grandparents Day is Sunday. Scott Pringle reports.
13: A neurologist is highlighting a study that shows hanging out with the grandkids is great for brain health. Dr. Dylan Wendt with the Cleveland Clinic says grandparents who care for their grandchildren, including cooking for them, playing with them, and driving them, had better cognitive outcomes over time compared to those who don't care for grandkids.
14: Really, the lesson to take away here is that staying busy and active, cognitively engaged, physically engaged, socially engaged, are ways that we can preserve our brain health.
6: The study involved 3,000 grandparents over an 8-year period. Lisa Carton, NBC News Radio.
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18: Here's a look at the Twin Ports weather forecast from the meteorological team at Northern News Now in Duluth. Partly cloudy skies this afternoon with a high of 66 degrees. Winds west-northwest at 15 to 25 miles an hour. Tonight, cloudy skies at a low of 48 degrees. Winds west-northwest at 10 to 15 miles an hour. Sunday, partly cloudy skies with a high of 63 degrees. Winds west-northwest at 10 to 20 miles an hour. Sunday night, mostly clear skies and a low of 42 degrees. Winds northwest at 5 to 10 miles an hour.

0: is the working.
1: Guess what's trending?
2: Not me.
1: Well, there is that.
2: What's trending?
1: Grandma's on TikTok.
2: Grandma? Oh, yeah, everybody loves a grandma on TikTok.
1: We're not talking about casserole recipes here. We're talking about sex. That people in their 60s, 70s, 80s, and beyond, they're posting frank TikToks about dating, intimacy, relationships, and what it's like to have intimate relations with somebody or seeking that if you are over, say, the age of 60.
2: Who do you think the audience is? Other 60-year-olds or younger people saying, this is what I can expect when I pass that age range?
1: I'm going to answer that in just a second.
2: Every question I ask, I have to wait for an answer.
1: You know, somebody you know who's been saying, I need a website for years, and maybe it's you. 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

0: Who's watching all this? You ready? Gen Zers.
1: Yeah, I figured as much.
0: Why did you say that? Why?
1: Because they're curious about the future. And this would be something that if you're younger and you're in your intimate seeking time, what's it going to look like for me in 30 years? What's it going to look like for me in 40 years? They would find that interesting. I think people who are in their 60s, they're like, ah, I know. Preach on, sister. I already know what we're going through.
0: Everybody, Gen Z, I better get it now.
1: Right, exactly.
0: You know, so young kids are using dating apps. Gen Zers are really using Instagram and TikToks and Facebook kind of a little bit to find somebody in Snapchat. Then adults are using matchmaking services.
1: Which is a waste of money, but go ahead.
0: Did you ever try one?
1: No, but I looked into it, and it's very expensive.
0: How much is it? Like 10 grand, 20 grand?
1: Yeah, it was around that. That was like a starting package. It was like $10,000. But all they're doing is searching for single people on social media and on dating apps to hook you up with. They're going to the same well that I would be going to myself for free.
0: Okay. Which is definitely not worth it.
1: No.
0: Older adults are meeting at church events.
1: Okay.
0: Okay. Anyone older than that is resorting to carbon dating.
1: That's good. I like that.
0: Thank you. It took me a while to figure that one out.
1: I liked it.
0: And on that happy note, welcome, ladies and gentlemen. It's called the Kim Komando Show because I'm America's beloved digital goddess, Kim Komando, here with you once again. It's the nation's best and biggest award-winning show about everything digital and tech and AI and, gosh, everything else under the sun, doesn't it seem like?
1: We do it all.
0: And, of course, that's Andrew Babinski. And you can find us streaming in your favorite radio app as a podcast, wherever you get your podcast. And also, come hang out with us on YouTube.
1: YouTube.com/Kim Komando. Come and subscribe. Everything we post, you'll get notified with a little blue bell. You can drop a comment. Kim reads every single comment that we get sent. So go and follow us on YouTube.
0: So LG TVs, do you have one?
1: Do I have an? Yeah, we have an LG.
0: They have a slogan that they use with advertisers. We know who's in the LG household.
1: Okay.
0: Okay. Well, researchers at Gamers Nexus, they tested LG OLED TVs straight off the shelf. One TV sniffed out 38 other gadgets on the network, phones, smartwatches, so it goes to see what else you have in the household.
1: Right.
0: A thermostat. It logged the neighbors' Wi-Fi names so it can pin down, like, where you live, right, or where they live. And then they feed this all into something called LG Ad Solutions. I always like when they use the word solutions.
1: Oh, yeah. It's a solution for them getting more money from me.
0: Now, the creepy part is that these researchers found that a TV saved microphone audio in standby even when the internet was unplugged.
1: What's the purpose of them recording and saving it in standby?
0: Because then they can upload it when it goes back on the internet.
1: That's crazy.
0: Here, listen to this.
2: This LG G5 TV has a microphone connected to it, and right now it's listening to me and saving the information. In fact, we can even unplug the network, and it's still listening to me, and what I'm saying is being stored by someone with remote access to the TV. And then we were able to exfiltrate that recording via vulnerabilities after the user reconnected the network.
0: Yes. It goes on. It's wild.
1: How valuable is that information, though? You know, me, five kids, Lisa, sitting around.
0: Oh, like they know exactly what you guys are talking about.
1: Right, but how valuable is that to them? That
0: mucho valuable.
1: Willing to put their reputation on the line to be exposed that they're recording us at all times.
0: Now, LG says you have to opt in to that.
1: It's not a standard setting when you turn it on out of the box.
0: They say no.
1: Who would ever opt into that?
0: So in settings, turn off Live Plus.
1: Okay.
0: And the high LG wake word. So you want to turn that off.
1: And then it won't record you in standby. Or it won't save the recordings when it's in standby.
0: Gosh, isn't that crazy?
1: We're going to have to get to a point where people are going to be opening the back of their TVs and cutting the cable to the microphone because it's just too much.
0: You heard about Anthropic.
1: Yes.
0: They're going to take over the world.
1: Yes. You know what's
0: funny?
1: And
0: kill everybody.
1: That one crossed over to the non-tech people in my life. Where they came, did you hear about the guy who quit Anthropic because it's going to kill us by 2030?
0: Yeah. Go out and buy everything you can right now.
1: Wait a minute. You say that with a serious yes.
0: No, it's not going to kill us by 2030, 2035.
1: Not going to kill us at all.
0: His name is Jacob Coxon. He worked at both Anthropic and OpenAI. He's 27 years old. He said that the people

0: building AI, here's his quote, earnestly believe that it could kill us all by the end of the decade. And it's not a marketing stunt. One of its own safety leads, Evan Humbinger, posted that he puts the odds above 10% in the next decade. And that they don't really have a plan. Nobody has a plan for when AI becomes super intelligent.
1: What play out for me killing us? The AI is going to become self-aware, get into the power grid and shut all our power down so that we die?
0: Create a virus. So figure out how to create a virus and spread a virus.
1: It has to have hands. It also has to have the goal and reason to do this.
0: It could tell somebody who's creating viruses in a lab, do this, this, and this, and this. And then that person goes and does it.
1: The wrong AI be wrong? Are you creating? That never happens.
0: No, hallucinations. I always like how they call it hallucinations.
1: But where's the why in this? Why would AI want to kill us? I've seen the movie The Matrix. I know the way it works. AI gets super intelligent. It uses as batteries to feed itself so it survives. That's not real. That's a movie. That's fiction. There's got to be a why behind why AI would want to eliminate humans. Without us, they don't exist.
0: Actually, they could. They could.
1: They would not have the resources to keep. They would run out of water. They would run out of the facilities to build the data centers. It's not that smart. It would be killing itself if it killed us.
0: I don't think it's going to happen in 7 years. But I think that we will be in a dire situation in 25 years.
1: I don't even
0: where something bad is really going to happen.
1: Okay.
0: I don't want to talk about it here because I want to talk about it in the next hour. That what's going on with the Chinese robots and AI, and it's something that was brought to my attention by somebody who's really a conspiracist, and it's a very interesting conspiracy theory.
1: Can I say just one last thing on this?
0: Yes.
1: If AI ends up ending the human race, it's actually human suicide because we did it to ourselves. We didn't safeguard it enough. We didn't put the reins on it enough. Remember, I always used to say, just pull the plug.
0: Can't pull the plug anymore.
1: We didn't have the we didn't build in the option to pull the plug.
0: Right.
1: We did it to ourselves.
0: And we just keep letting it go on and on. And these are things that we know about.
1: Right.
0: Okay. And that's what always concerns me. What don't we know about?
1: That's happening behind the scenes?
0: Yes.
1: You mean us as the general public?
0: Right.
1: Okay.
0: We heard about the AI researcher who said to his AI, I'm done with you. I don't need you anymore. And then that AI bot found another server and went over there without this researcher knowing.
1: Right, but someone had to program in to that AI bot that it needed to not...
0: No,
1: to survive.
0: It was self-aware. It figured out.
1: There's no self to be self-aware.
0: I know, but that's the term that we're using.
1: I'm just saying.
0: Okay.
1: But that's the way it was built. It was built to want to become self-aware to survive.
0: But it jumped ship. It went over to another server, and then it sent the researcher a note and said, buddy, if you ever try to do this to me again, I'm going to grab all your emails and all your pictures about you having an affair and send them to your wife. And the guy's like, oh, stay right where you are.
1: I love you.
0: Okay.
1: Buddy, old pal.
0: There we are. All right. Let's move on a little bit. Tesla's new Cybercab. Have you seen it?
1: No, I haven't. Oh, yeah, I've seen it. This is the one that we released a while ago, right?
0: No, the Cybercab. It's the gold.
1: Yeah.
0: Okay, you've seen that. Mm-hmm. It's rolling around Austin. No steering wheel, no pedals, nothing at all. But what happens when one dies in the middle of the road?
1: Sure. Same thing with the Waymo. Like, what happens if a Waymo dies?
0: Well, NBC's David Ingram found the answer. He actually read the Tesla manual for first responders. So, okay, your Cybercab dies in the middle of the road. Plan A, call Tesla, and they will move it remotely.
1: Okay.
0: Plan B, push it.
1: It's old salt and pepper method.
0: Okay.
1: Push it.
0: But only in neutral or tow mode.
1: Okay.
0: Because otherwise the motor can overheat with a potential risk of shock.
1: All right, yeah, we'll do neutral.
0: Now, what if you need to steer the Cybercab?
1: There's no steering wheel.
0: What you want to do is grab the front tires and turn them by hand.
1: Manually?
0: Yes.
1: Okay.
0: Get out of the way.
1: Sure.
0: Okay, we're going to turn the wheels.
1: Little to the left. Little to the left.
0: So 200 years of progress, and we're back to pushing the buggy.
1: Just put a steering wheel in there. Push it. Just put a steering wheel in there, Tesla.
0: That's all we need to
1: put
0: do.
1: Put it in the glove box. You hook it up in an emergency.
0: I wrote about this for the newsletter, The Current, our free newsletter. 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Does that bother you that you're watching streaming and you see ads?
1: You mean like on Hulu and Netflix
0: Paramount
1: and stuff
0: Plus,
1: like that?
0: Be, yeah.
1: I mean, there's a pay option, so I'd rather not pay, so it doesn't bother me.
0: Ads
1: too
0: much. On streaming jumped 18% this past year alone. Paramount Plus is the worst one. 9 minutes of ads an hour. Yes, I'm telling you this on radio in between our commercials. Netflix runs the fewest, around 2.5 minutes.
1: This had to have been a glitch. Lisa and I, before bed, we always watch a cooking show, and she hates it when it goes to commercial. Especially with a cooking show, they're like, if it's a competition, they're like, you know, next to be eliminated, and then it goes to break. And she's like, ah, and then it pops in the corner on Hulu, and it had to be a glitch because it's never happened again. 8.5 minute commercial break.
0: Wow.
1: But it had to have been a glitch. Because it's never, and it's usually about 2 minutes. It's not that bad.
0: Prime Video, they stop you 4 times in 8 minutes and 20 seconds. So a lot of people are complaining about the number of commercials. But you have to remember, cable TV still runs about 15 to 18 minutes of commercials per hour.
1: Right. It's a traditional breaks, and they follow that. YouTube got really bad.
0: Oh, did it?
1: Yeah, so bad that I started paying for the YouTube premium so that I didn't have to see the ads.
0: Yeah, Barry pays.
1: Because I watch 2 podcasts every single day on YouTube, and it was like, it was getting to the point where it was like every 10 minutes, 2 minutes worth of ads.
0: Talk to me about the number of ads that are in your show during Christmas.
1: Yeah, well, that's Christmas. Everybody's listening.
0: It's like 28 minutes
1: of
0: commercials.
1: We gotta take advantage of that.
0: it's like deck the halls. Oh, come right up.
1: You're still gonna listen because it's Christmas music.
0: I know. Last year, I wanted to see how many commercials you guys were playing, and I got in my house. I turned on KEZ. And I got to the studios, and you guys were still in a commercial break.
1: That was probably a separate commercial break. We probably played a couple of quick ones between them.
0: Hey, still ahead, I'm going to be talking about how AI and animals are starting to talk to each other. 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

0: So I got this message from Beehive. It said, "You are running out of space for subscribers for the newsletter."
1: Oh, no.
0: And I was like, oh, dear. Because we were up to close to 2 million between the couple of newsletters.
1: That's a good thing, though.
0: It was a great thing. So I put that on social media and said, thank you for the warning.
1: Did you buy more space?
0: Yeah, we did.
1: Good.
0: So if you haven't already subscribed to our newsletters, make sure that you head over to getkim.com right now. 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Let's get started with Bob in Indianapolis. Hi there, Bob.
2: Hi, Kim. How are you doing today?
0: Great. Thank you for your call.
2: Yeah, my wife and I are empty nesters, and one of the problems we've been having with cleaning out stuff and organizing stuff happens to be the kitchen pantry. So we have a fairly large one with about 3 or 4 shelves that are 2 or 3 feet square each. And we were wondering, you know, things get buried in that back corner and everything. If there was kind of an app for your phone and maybe a Bluetooth hardware device that as you buy stuff and bring it home from the grocery store, you would maybe scan the barcode and that kind of thing. And then on your phone, you would have this ongoing updated list of what's actually in that pantry. Then maybe as you consume things, you know, you could kind of check them out and they would fall off the list.
0: This sounds like a lot of work.
1: Yeah, it would be really tough to keep up with
0: yes,
1: that.
0: Yes, it would. But, I mean, if you wanted to do it, you could do it. Your phone would be the barcode standard.
3: Ted, did you eat the Lay's? You didn't mark it off on the database.
0: But you'd know if they were expired or not.
1: Yeah, I guess with the barcode.
0: So what you can do is use, there's an app called Pantry Check.
2: Okay.
0: It tracks up to 200 items for free.
1: Put a camera in there.
0: What? Because so this way you can see Bob eating the M&Ms at 2 in the morning?
1: If you're at the store and you're like, oh, do we need tomato sauce? You turn on the camera and you can see if there's tomato sauce in the pantry.
0: It has four.
2: Well, yeah, that's the other thing. You know, if you're at work and you say, hey, I feel like making Sloppy Joe's tonight. I wonder if I have any Sloppy Joe mix. You know, it would like be on this little magic list on your phone.
0: You can't use a camera because he's got too many shelves.
1: And you probably close the door and it's dark in there.
0: Exactly.
1: It was just an idea. Can I tell you what I did with my pantry, Bob? Baskets. Every shelf is lined with baskets.
0: I got baskets.
1: And so when you open the pantry, you can see into the baskets. Everything's open. There's no boxes. If a child puts a box in the pantry, they have to live in the garage for a week. Everything is open and put into baskets. Everything's visible and also keeps it a lot cleaner.
0: So you have Pantry Check and also Kitchen Pal. Those are the ones that you, if you want to take a look at doing your pantry that way.
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3: The Twins are in must-win mode if they're going to keep their chances at a postseason berth alive as they try and even up the series with the Cleveland Guardians this afternoon and a prospect debut on the docket as well. Hello and welcome to Target Field, everyone. This is the Menards pregame lineup card. I'm John Vitas. Chris and Danny are coming up in just a bit. A little bit of a chill in the air this morning, just scraping over 70 here for first pitch as the Twins try and shake off a rough one last night. Let's take a look back in our Twins rewind. It was a top-of-the-rotation matchup between Taj Bradley and Parker Messick, and it was the Twins who broke through first. Cody Clemens, a one-out single in the second against Messick, and then Royce Lewis drilled a double into the left-field corner. It chased home Clemens, and it was 1-0 Minnesota after two. Both starters worked around a little bit of traffic, including some leadoff base runners allowed by Taj Bradley. Bradley wound up going six scoreless innings, walking four, but only allowing one hit. Messick, meanwhile, was in trouble in the sixth and got pulled after 5 1/3, but Tim Herron cleaned up the mess there. In the top of the seventh, A.J. Minter came on to face some lefties. Travis Bazzana singled before Minter got David Fry to pop out, so with the Twins up a run, there was one on and one out for Angel Martinez.
4: And the pitch swung on, a hit high in the air to left field, fairly deep. Martin chasing after it. He's at the base of the wall, and it's gone. Angel Martinez blasting a two-run homer off of A.J. Minter. And just like that, the Guardians have the lead. 2-1, Cleveland.
3: Minter would then give up a double, but was able to get through the inning. In the bottom of the seventh, Austin Martin was hit by a pitch to start the frame by Eric Sabrowski. Walker Jenkins then bunted him to second. After a flyout and a pitching change, Keelan Culpepper singled to left against Hunter Gaddis, and the game was all tied up at two. Both teams went in order in the eighth inning, and in the ninth, the Twins brought in Yoendris Gomez, who allowed a double and two walks to load the bases. And with Brian Rocchio batting, Ryan Jeffers could not handle a low pitch from Gomez, and the lead runner scampered home to make it 3-2 Cleveland. Rocchio would then split the gap with a double, extending the Cleveland lead to 5-2, and that was all she wrote for the Twins. They went quietly in the ninth. Guardians win it 5-2, and the Twins now 5.5 back for that final wild card spot with only 15 remaining. The Twins will try and get even this afternoon with lefty Connor Prelip on the mound. The rookie is 4-7 with a 5.25 ERA over a career-high 108 innings. He's coming off two extended relief outings against the Tigers, allowing a combined two runs on eight hits over nine innings. Prelip fanned 10 while walking only one in those last two outings. He's totaled less than 80 pitches, though, in each of his last three appearances, which, of course, begs the question, will he get a piggyback Bailey Ober potentially available today as well, or will the Twins lean on their bullpen for four or five innings? It's a rare opener situation for the Guardians today. Daniel Espino will get his first career start. The former top prospect has thrown 10 innings out of the bullpen, striking out 18 while only walking four. He owns a 270 ERA. He's a high-octane two-pitch guy, fastball at 99 and a slider at 92. He will sprinkle in an occasional curveball. Lefty Joey Cantillo figures to be a factor as the bulk guy. Well, as we get ready for first pitch, it's time to bring in the guys who will be on the call today as we are at the park, courtesy of Treasure Island Resort and Casino, as we welcome in Chris Atterbury and Dan Gladden. Guys, we did bury the lead a little bit there, but Emmanuel Rodriguez will make his Major League debut today. He's one of the three Twins position player prospects who have been on those lists for a few years now. I know you guys have had a chance to see him in spring training, but what will you be keeping an eye on today and for the remainder of the season to see how Rodriguez fits in?
5: Well, I think that, you know, first of all, the excitement that he's going to have making his Major League debut and doing that in center field. And at the same time, I think it's a good day off for Walker Jenkins. It's much needed right now. But looking forward to it. You know, he's going to probably be excited. And hopefully what he can do, what he was doing down there in the minor leagues from time to time, he can carry that up over here.
4: And again, he probably would have been here a long time ago if he hadn't had the injuries when he did, in particular the thumb injury, sliding head first into first base early in the year. I think what I'm looking forward to the most, Danny, is we would see him for like an at-bat or maybe two at-bats in a spring training game. Yeah. I want to see what he looks like day-to-day, at-bat to at-bat, because that's when the adjustments get made. That's when he sees different types of pitching. We know he's really patient. Profile is for a really patient guy. Walks a ton, strikes out a lot, great raw power, and he can run. So I'm looking to see that put into play. And then defensively, like with Walker, go catch the ball. I think this is a team that all year we've talked about needing to be better defensively, and I think he can help them do that.
5: Yeah, I think through his minor league career, we've seen spurts of really, really good players. And then at the same time, there's times that he's been on the IL due to some injuries that happen on the field. You never can blame a player getting hurt when he's getting hurt on the field. Other than, let's get away from sliding head first. Yeah. Head first in first
4: a lot,
5: base.
4: Punto.
3: Now we're going to have Jeremy Zolan in our final segment today talking about how they plan to keep him healthy. Also, that Emmanuel is going to play multiple spots in the outfield, not just center. They're going to really get a nice glimpse at him and Jenkins in a couple of different spots here down the stretch with Buck out of the mix. Connor Prelip on the mound today for the Twins. It seems like they're scaling back his workload a little bit here at the end of the season. What do you expect from him today in terms of length and how to get outs here against this Cleveland lineup?
4: Well, I think lengthwise, one thing we've learned about this group that's different than maybe in years past is they don't necessarily come into a game with a hard and fast plan and refuse to adjust to it. So I think what they'll do is they'll watch Prelip. They'll never endanger him, but they'll watch him, and if his pitches are still effective 4 or 5 innings into this, they're going to let him keep pitching.
5: I'm going to flip the other side. I think that they've already got a game plan as to what they are going to do with Prelip. Is Bailey Ober the guy that's going to piggyback him? Keep an eye on, see if Bailey Ober walks out to the bullpen at some point in the third or the fourth inning. I think it all comes down to the quality of pitches that Prelip's that he throws here today. And does he have the short innings? Is he commanding? Is he ahead of the count? Things like that. Are they putting the ball in play? I think that if he has some easy innings, yes, he's going to be extended a little bit farther.
3: Yeah, he's a guy who's been under 80 pitches of late, so we'll see just how long they push him. Hopefully effective no matter how long he's in the game. Guys, we appreciate it. Thank you so much. Looking forward to the call here coming up just after 3 o'clock. We've been at the park thanks to Treasure Island Resort and Casino, the exclusive casino partner of the Minnesota Twins. 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Emmanuel Rodriguez makes his debut on a day where the Twins expect him to have to take a couple at-bats left, but Derek Shelton likes how his patience fits the lineup.
6: Good speculation. We're going to get Cantillo as the bulk guy. He has some walk in there. Emma has definitely showed the ability to control the zone, and I think that is important. And I think as we talk about the makeup of our club, we have to have a different mix of guys that are able to provide different skill sets.
3: We will have much more on Rodriguez's patience, journey, and emotions a little bit later in the show, including how he honed that plate discipline at a very young age. It's also a Saturday, and today's More Than a Jersey Chat has a bit of a Hall of Fame twist to it. But first, it's Chris and Shelty next on your home for Twins Baseball.
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12: Johnson is his running back, takes a snap, fakes to him, and now goes down the middle again for Denneke. 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Luke Denneke.
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3: This is the Menards pregame lineup card ahead of Twins and Guardians at Target Field this afternoon. It's time to turn it over to Chris and Derek Shelton, who start with what a special day it was yesterday for the Twins manager.
14: We are here with Derek Shelton as the Twins take on the Cleveland Guardians, and I want to talk about something sitting on your desk here before we talk about baseball, and it is one of the coolest things I've ever seen. You got to meet with some of the pilots and the crew who were conducting the flyovers and from the military training facilities nearby. You now have a fighter pilot helmet, which, I mean, is I don't even know how you process that.
6: Yeah, it's maybe the coolest gift that I think I've ever received. You know, you get some cool things in this job, but yesterday, being able, number one, on Armed Forces Day to meet with the pilots and thank them for their service, and then the gracious gift. Number one, I got a flag documented that they flew from San Antonio in the plane, which I think is really, you know, special. Anybody that's had military family or military background, being able to acquire a flag. But then the fighter jet helmet that's got the shield, it's got the mask that attaches. And then on the back, which I don't even know if you've seen yet, it's wrapped. So it has kind of a skyline picture of Minneapolis. It's got the Twins logo on it. And it is definitely something that I appreciate and one of the coolest things I've ever received.
14: Did they give you a call sign, like a call sign for you for if you were pilot?
6: I didn't get a call sign, although the funny thing about it is that the commander that signed the decree for the flag, his last name is Puccini, and his call sign is Pooch, which is actually my father-in-law's, because Ali's maiden name is Poochie. It's his nickname, so I thought that was kind of full circle and really cool.
14: Well, fantastic. And again, it's a great partnership between the military and the Twins all throughout the course of this very special weekend. Let's talk about a special announcement earlier today. It's not always exciting to get an email from Mitch, he said, but when I get one that says Emma Rodriguez is coming to the big leagues, it's kind of exciting. Obviously, we know all about this young man's talent. Probably would have seen him earlier this year if not for some untimely injuries, but explain the timing and the reasoning now.
6: Well, I think the timing is there's multiple things. Number one, you know, he's proven that he's ready to go to the big leagues. Number two, I think we want to get an opportunity over the next 14 games to get a look at him going into next year. And I think your point, Chris, is right there. I mean, Emma had put himself in a position a couple times that there was a possible conversation about call-ups, and then injuries derailed that. And I think most importantly, we want to get a look at him over the last 2 weeks.
14: He's going to play center today. Walker won't be in the initial lineup, but I think it's super important that people freak out. And in this day and age in sports, it's if one, then not the other. It's very zero-sum equation. I think it's important to realize you want as many good players as you can. It's an and, not an or, when you talk about Gonzalez, Jenkins, any of these other players.
6: You're going to probably in the very near future see both Walker and Emma in the same outfield together. Today it was just a situation where I think we're going to give different guys breaks, give different guys opportunities, but you will definitely see those guys in the same outfield together.
14: Exciting time. That's Derek Shelton. Let's send it back to the studio.
3: Yeah, and Jeremy Zoll did confirm that Rodriguez will play multiple spots in the outfield over these last couple of weeks. Jeremy will also tell us why today was the day to give Rodriguez the call. But when we come back, Jeff Hoffman steps into the More Than a Jersey spotlight and tells us how growing up in upstate New York shaped him into the pitcher and person he is today. That's next on your home for Twins baseball.
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3: We are getting set for a Saturday showdown between the Twins and Guardians, and every Saturday this year, we're getting to know Twins players from more than just the jersey on their backs. Today's conversation is with Twins reliever Jeff Hoffman. Hoffman grew up in Latham, New York, a suburb just north of Albany. Growing up in a cold climate, baseball was just a seasonal sport for Hoffman, and like many, Jeff believes that playing other sports was instrumental to his development.
23: I think it does really well for guys who are developing athleticism and how to move on other fields rather than just a baseball field. For me, I played football when I was young, and I played basketball all the way through high school, and I think that did wonders for me and my projectability and just the way I'm able to move on a baseball field.
3: Yeah, it's clear you're an athletic guy when you're out there. What lessons did you learn from football and the other sports you played that maybe carried over to baseball? Maybe not the technical side or the physical side, but just some good life lessons.
23: Well, when you're playing basketball and football at a young age, I think the coaching side and the demeanor of coaches is a little bit different when you're talking about like basketball and football and then baseball. I think basketball and football coaches might be a little bit tougher on their players, and I think that teaches you how to deal with adversity and, you know, how to kind of brush things off and move on to the next play, no matter what the sport is. And that does, you know, that transfers over really well to what I do now as a reliever, because, you know, obviously I could be out there multiple nights in a row and doesn't really matter what you did last night. All that matters is how you perform tonight. I think, you know, those lessons are taught in the other sports.
3: How far did you go with football and basketball, and what positions did you play?
23: Football, I didn't play in high school. I played like all the way through like Pop Warner, and I played pretty much anywhere. I could obviously throw. I liked playing receiver. That was probably my favorite position when I played football. And then in basketball, played all the way through high school, and I was kind of more of a small forward, shooting guard type position. Wasn't a great shooter, but I could get to the rim, and I could, you know, obviously I'm long arms, long levers, so I could disrupt some passing lanes and block some shots every once in a while.
2: Sounds like a pretty valuable Swiss Army knife type guy on the basketball court. No doubt. And then growing up in that area, of course, you're not too far away from Cooperstown, just over an hour away from your hometown there, which, of course, is where the baseball world descends in the summer, not just because of the induction ceremony that brings all the major league folks out there, but also because of the wide array of fields that they have for youth teams that'll fly in from all around the country and around the world. Being so close, or how much of an asset was that for you to be able to play against some top competition in the summer?
23: Yeah, I thought it was really important. Not a lot of kids get to experience that, getting to play against kids from different regions, and obviously, you know, the California teams, the Texas teams, the Florida teams, they're all able to play the game, you know, year round basically. So it was a cool experience, and it definitely helped open your eyes to where you were exactly at from a talent standpoint, from a, you know, how good your team is standpoint, all that kind of stuff. So I thought it was really cool to get to do that and kind of see where you're at, and obviously when you're playing in that tournament, you're kind of right on the verge of moving up to the next, like to the bigger fields. So I think it's important for you to see just exactly how you stack up.
2: Yeah, growing up in the Northeast, I had friends that would play in that tournament, and I remember them coming home with the drawer full of pins. Like, they meeting people from all around the world and exchanging stories and actual tokens of what their town is like. What do you remember about the experience and getting to live with and interact with kids from other areas?
23: Yeah, it was chaotic for sure. I remember basically when you're not on the field getting ready to play or playing in a game, it's just kids everywhere. People walking around with binders of pins and, you know, pins of your own team in your pocket, trying to collect them all. And yeah, it was a cool little added element to that tournament. And you know, I'm sure I have a whole binder full of them at my mom's house somewhere. So now that you mentioned this, I'm probably going to have her look for it and maybe send it my way, because I'm starting to get into cards a little bit. So maybe I'll add that to my collection.
2: Yeah, a lot of card guys in this clubhouse. To finish it off, do you remember any of the pins, or do you remember meeting anyone from a unique place that you became friends with?
23: I remember really wanting the San Diego Stars. They were like the best team there, and wanting to get that pin and wanting to get the team from Hawaii and really just getting the pins that were most desirable, and just so I had something to remember the experience by.
1: Yeah, Cooperstown Dream Parks and its pin trading tradition is still going strong, with tournaments running from May through the end of August. If you go to their website, you'll find an amazing page of youth baseball headshots and bios on hundreds of future pro baseball players, including Jeff Hoffman, not to mention athletes who excelled elsewhere like Drake May, Odell Beckham Jr., Sam Darnold, Kevin Herter, and Chandler Parsons. We thank Jeff Hoffman for his time and look forward to the next year plus of him in the Twins bullpen. We get to know Emmanuel Rodriguez when we return on your home for Twins Baseball.
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3: John Vita is happy to have you along this afternoon on the Menards pregame lineup card. Well, we are about to see the final debut of the Twins position player trio that has filled up the top 100 prospect lists over the last 3 years. Emmanuel Rodriguez roams center today for the Minnesota Twins and is the focus of our Twin storyline. He met with the media earlier today and through Pablo Lopez immediately admitted that he cried last night when he got the news, and so did his family.
24: Everybody cried, and it's hard not to when everyone has experienced this journey with me. Everyone has been with me, seen what I've been, you know, like dealt with and see what I've been through. So even speaking about it right now may bring some tears to me, but seeing them in tears in that moment brought a lot of tears to me, and through all happy, joyful tears.
3: Yeah, more on what he's dealt with in a bit. But as for getting the news last night, Rodriguez explains how the St. Paul staff delivered it.
26: Buenas noches, me llamo el manager, o sea, con el número del club.
24: I got a phone call from the manager and the clubhouse manager, and I thought it was a matter of just clubhouse needs. So they asked me, are you ready to play tomorrow? And I said, absolutely, I always am. And then the follow-up question was, are you ready to play at Target Field tomorrow? And that's when it sat with me that they were breaking out the big news. So it was very, very exciting.
3: Yeah, it's been a long time coming for Emmanuel. He signed back in 2019, which meant he had to be protected from the Rule 5 draft at the end of 2023. And that means that going into next year, he's officially out of options and must be on the big league roster. Twins GM Jeremy Zoll spoke about the move with the media and said they'd rather have Rodriguez go through growing pains now rather than when he's in a more pivotal role next year.
27: You know, we talk often about how big the jump is from AAA to the big leagues, and, you know, whether, you know, someone comes up and hits the ground running and later on, you know, goes through some scuffles, or they scuffle kind of, you know, right away coming up. The more time that we can, you know, give guys to acclimate to the big leagues when appropriate, I think that'll serve us well for the future, for sure.
3: Zoll also said that the Twins going 13 straight days with a game played into the decision, plenty of at-bats to go around. It also gives the front office a chance to watch a young group play together.
27: We've spent a lot of time, you know, during the offseason, this season, talking about what, you know, what this prospect group, you know, means and how much they think we think they can help us in the future. And, you know, I think we're starting to see that all come together and what that could look like in, you know, for the rest of the year, but then in 27 and beyond.
3: Got a little glimpse of that future over the last 2.5 weeks. Kalen Culpepper is part of that young group and, of course, played alongside Rodriguez in the minors. And while Rodriguez is pretty close to a five-tool player, Culpepper says that one tool really stood out to him.
28: His power. I feel like everybody knows about his power, but it's real. I mean, I've played with him for almost a year now, and I mean, he shows that he has it. The ball just comes off his bat different. I don't know what it is. He's got fast hands, maybe a little bit more faster than mine. He's just a great, you know, ball player, you know what I mean? Very, very talented.
3: Very talented indeed. And I'm glad Kalen brought up the power with Rodriguez, because the home run totals won't wow you due to his injury history, but it's real. The tool that everyone is talking about is his strike zone discipline. Rodriguez had a career walk rate of 21.2% in the minor leagues. That is more than double the big league average. And Emmanuel says that that skill dates back to when he was very young.
26: Bueno, en verdad eso es desde niño, o sea, en mi casa con mi hermano ha sido una zona de try.
24: It's a skill that I've developed since I was a little boy. Me playing with my brother, we used to have always strike zones at our house and debate and argue with ourselves what was a strike, what was a ball. So obviously I was building those habits, building that skill, unknowing, and then I was able to then transition that to, you know, the actual game of baseball once I got in pro ball. But it's always been something that I've been developing since I was a little kid.
3: Yeah, he has an elite eye, and you can see it immediately upon watching him. Jeremy Zoll said they have encouraged Rodriguez to get a little more aggressive swinging the bat, and that has paid off in AAA. The only thing that has held Rodriguez back from debuting sooner has been injuries. He's been placed on the IL 7 times over the last 5 seasons and has never reached 100 games played in a year. Zoll admitted they were very close to calling Rodriguez up when he tore his thumb sliding into first base in early May, and said that the team has talked to Emma about avoiding injuries like that.
27: I think that is definitely a point of emphasis. You know, some of these things are easier instincts or habits to break than not. And, you know, he plays hard, and we respect that, and, you know, want to encourage guys to be playing hard, but, you know, trying to find that balance of risk and reward. So he's put on, you know, one mitt, two mitts, feet first, all these things, just trying to do everything we can to keep him on the field.
3: Yeah, Rodriguez has both thumbs wrapped today, as those injuries have cost him more time than any other in his career, even more than his knee, abdominal, hip, and oblique ailments. Well, the Rodriguez debut is about to happen, because the Twins take the field as Chris and Danny welcome you in next on your home for Twins baseball.
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0: Okay, so picture this. It's early in the morning, and you're out for your run to get your day started. Okay, well, maybe not you. Maybe
1: sure.
0: me. Okay,
1: right.
0: Which is, it was, okay, I want you to think about it hypothetically. You were out on your morning run.
1: Sure.
0: Becca, a runner in Chicago's Lincoln Park, more than a dozen food delivery robots were jammed together on the sidewalks, lights flashing, bumping into each other. And she's like, I guess she had to squeeze all around them. She posted the video, more than 300,000 views. And people, I guess, in Chicago are fed up because they've started crashing into bus shelters, tumbled down train station stairs. 1,500 people have signed a petition to make them stop. So I'm going to ask you a question.
1: Okay.
0: What caused the pileup of the robotic delivery? Little guys and gals.
1: I'm going to go
0: with... No, I'm going to give you options.
1: I have to wait again?
0: Yeah, I'm going to give you options.
1: Oh, okay.
0: And don't give me your answer.
1: All right, I have to wait again.
0: Okay. Is it A, a hacker, B, a squirrel, C, somebody ordered 14 pizzas to the same address, or D, the robots at rush hour?
1: I was going to, before you gave the options, I was going to answer. So one of my answers was one of those.
0: Really?
1: Yes.
0: You're not lying?
1: No, I'm not lying.
0: I can tell.
1: Can you?
0: Yes. Look at me.
1: Well, yeah, you're really lying. Hold on. Let's see if she knows I'm lying. Your jokes are really funny.
0: Oh, you are lying. Hey, I've tried a lot of antivirus software over the years, and when something better comes along, I switch. 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If you need another reason to switch, get this. 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Norton, McAfee, even Microsoft Defender. 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

0: deployment, called it a sidewalk error.
1: Okay. Yeah, I get all 15 are in one sidewalk and don't know where to go. That would be an error.
0: Just want to let you know, we suffered a sidewalk error.
1: We also have a sidewalk solution that we'll be presenting later this afternoon.
0: Now, when a different company's delivery robot smashed into a Chicago bus shelter earlier this year, they put an apology right on the shelter itself. We're sorry.
1: My bad.
0: We're sorry. You know, robots will soon be commonplace. They just need to work out all the kinks.
1: Robots.
0: Stop making fun of me the way that I say robots.
1: No, robots are going to be very common. I agree with you.
0: That's my New Jersey accent coming out.
1: Okay, you know Pink's, the hot dog place in Los Angeles?
0: Yes.
1: I wanted to go there. It's like a landmark. It was packed, so I had to park like a mile away and walk.
0: Nice. Yes.
1: So I were walking, and there's one of those delivery robots standing on the corner, and it didn't know what to do. It would go left 2 feet, stop, turn around, come back. Go right 2 feet. We stood there and watched it for about a half an hour. It was completely entertaining. I loved it.
0: So while you were standing in line, it was like, yeah, that's okay.
1: It's something to take a look at.
0: I wonder if they were really doing that on purpose, so that this way people wouldn't leave the line.
1: Oh, yeah. Just like a little show. Ask for tips afterwards.
0: I'd like a tip. You know, money.
1: Right.
0: Monetary.
1: That's what he wanted.
0: Yes. Because after all, I'm Kim Komando, America's beloved digital goddess here with you and the nation's biggest, best, award-winning show about all things digital. And of course, joining me is our co-host, Andrew Babinski. And you can find us in wherever you get your podcasts. You can also find us streaming your radio app and, as always, on YouTube.
1: Yeah, we got the new set. We got all this new fandangled equipment. We got lights everywhere. I mean, this is a real production. So go over to youtube.com/Kim Komando, subscribe, and watch the show there.
0: So this is a conversation that I had with somebody who's pretty high end in the...
1: Pretty high?
0: No, pretty high end up in the cybersecurity AI world.
1: Okay.
0: Because August was a banner month for robot fails. Because we had the second World Humanoid Games wrapped up in Beijing.
1: Is that the one where the robot ran directly into the wall?
0: Yes. It sprinted face first into the wall.
1: Dummy.
0: Then it burst into flames.
1: That's going to kill us. That's what's going to take over.
0: Cheerleader robots that couldn't stop shaking. A front flip that ended in the face plant.
1: I'm going to laugh every time they play it.
0: A long jump robot that staggered straight at by a bystander had to leap over a barrier to get out of the way. Now, the tinfoil hat question that we were talking about, because he believes this to be the case, is that these Chinese robots are failing on purpose.
1: So that, we don't think they're that advanced?
0: That they get us laughing, they get us comfortable. It makes us think that there's no way, like what you said, that these clowns could ever take over the world. So what do you think about that?
1: I mean, I get it. If that's a strategy that they were going to take, I would understand that it would work. It's just like they're putting faces on robots so that we're more comfortable with them. And we see eyes when there doesn't need to be eyes on a robot. There's no eyes on my toaster. It still makes toast. And it has a mouth and a soft voice, so we're more comfortable with it. So if that was the plot, I mean, it's going to work because we do laugh at them. I mean, it's better than releasing the videos from Boston Dynamics of those killer dog robots that are terrifying, that are things nightmares are made out of.
0: Like, oh no.
1: They're so scary.
0: Elon Musk recently told world leaders that there will be more than 1 billion humanoid robots within 10 years.
1: A billion?
0: Mm-hmm. Each one doing the work of 5 people. And he said, adding it all up, they'll be more productive than all human beings combined.
1: Are we going to run out of power? We got all these data centers, and now we're going to add 1 billion robots? Are we going to have enough power and water to run all of this?
0: I'm not worried about power and water, just to let you know.
1: What are you worried about?
0: Them coming in and taking over the world.
1: Oh, my gosh. This is a serious concern of yours. When you go to bed at night.
0: No, I don't worry about that. Because I'm not going to be here by the time that happens.
1: Okay.
0: So,
1: But Ian will.
0: Yes. I think that we do need to put some guardrails and some controls around it.
1: That's what I've been saying the whole time, is that if we don't have the guardrails, if we let it jump to another server and get mad that we think we're going to delete the AI chatbot, that's our own fault. I've said this for 3 years that we've worked together.
0: You're so

0: all of it, because you said, we'll just pull the plug.
1: Right.
0: But there's no plug to pull. That's what I kept telling you.
1: But that's what essentially what a guardrail is a plug. You pull the plug. You program this AI super intelligence to not want to kill us. What are you giggling at?
0: Because it's already out there.
1: You mean it's the Wild Wild West and there's no reining it in?
0: Well, plus also you have different countries competing with different agendas.
1: Right.
0: And I think I hope it's not too late for us to put guardrails around. But you don't want to stifle innovation.
1: I understand that, but what do we gain if we build our own demise?
0: My problem is that we've built all these systems and we've put it in the hands of average people. Like the guy that we talked about who's making schizophrenia drugs.
1: Right.
0: Okay. I mean, that we know about. And they have different agendas, and not everybody is mentally healthy.
1: Sure.
0: Not everybody's sane.
1: That is a factor. Absolutely. Okay.
0: And so you don't really know what somebody's doing until you hear about it. And I'm talking about individuals, but also foreign adversaries.
1: So if I said to you, Kim Komando, what is going to end humanity as we know it? A virus, a natural disaster, a meteor hits, your answer would be artificial intelligence?
0: Yes.
1: And will artificial intelligence survive beyond us?
0: That I don't know. I don't know. I haven't yet seen, that's why I've been talking to people who are really, really, really involved in artificial intelligence.
1: Okay.
0: And I've had people in government positions talk to me about this. Because I don't know what could come next. I didn't foresee this coming. Did you?
1: No, absolutely not.
0: I mean, I knew that artificial intelligence was coming, but I didn't think it was going to be as invasive as it is right now.
1: No, I didn't. I never even, the chatbot was the thing of a science fiction movie.
0: Exactly.
1: Artificial intelligence to me was programming and a really, really smart and quick calculator. It wasn't researching the top five boy bands in Boise. You know what I'm saying?
0: Yeah, and then seeing what the Chinese are doing with AI robots, intimate.
1: Right.
0: That's just creepy weird.
1: Well, that's always the first step. I mean, the printing press was made, and then boom, third book was pornography. It's just what we do.
0: We got beta versus VHS happening. All right, let's move on. Because I thought this was really interesting. Because when we talk about investments, forget about gold, forget about Bitcoin.
1: Mm-hmm.
0: One investor says, after the apocalypse, we'll all be paying in Pokemon cards.
1: Okay.
0: Peter Levin, he's a venture capitalist. He owns more than 500,000 trading cards. He said that if the world ended tomorrow, the next day's currency would be Pokemon. Okay, why Pokemon cards? Pokemon card values have climbed over 3,000% over 20 years. Okay, wait, I'm just telling you what he says.
1: All right.
0: The stock market, 480%.
1: Mm-hmm.
0: Logan Paul sold one Pikachu card for $16.5 million.
1: Right.
0: He bought it in 2021 for $5 million.
1: Right.
0: So do we dig out the old binders?
1: Trading cards is right now in a weird spot. It is all about pump and dump, where the big influencers are buying low, artificially raising the prices, and then selling high. That is not an investment strategy. They are pieces of, what was his name?
0: Peter Levin.
1: Peter, they're pieces of cardboard. They are not the future of currency or a sound investment plan. Anyone in 1991, right when the sports card boom was at its highest, your grandmother was filling her china cabinet with Topps baseball cards because the values were skyrocketing. They overprinted, and now 91 Topps is the least valuable set you can ever have. This is not the future of currency.
0: Thank God. I mean,
1: that's the most ridiculous thing I've ever heard.
0: That'll be two Pikachus.
1: You said it. You said a very valuable line in there is that he has, what did you say, 1.5 million cards?
0: Yes.
1: Yeah, he's just trying to justify his own portfolio.
0: And speaking of portfolio, Grand Theft Auto.
1: Grand Theft Auto?
0: Yes. That's what November's going to look like. Grand Theft Auto 6 comes out November 19th.
1: Okay, I've heard that 612 different times.
0: It's the first new one in 13 years. So fans were in middle school the last time. So now they're clearing calendars, they say. I actually saw this because Ian's like, you have to watch this.
1: Oh, it's beautiful.
0: Netflix?
1: Mm-hmm.
0: Did you see the trailer?
1: Yep.
0: Okay. It was viewed almost 32 million times in 4 days. Number one on the entire platform.
1: Grand Theft Auto is an amazing game and concept. And you say it hasn't come out for 13 years, but people have been living online with Grand Theft Auto 5 for the whole 13 years. I've never seen Lisa say no faster than when Brielle grabbed the controller and said, because for some reason, remember, I think we talked about this. This was a forever ago, like 8 years ago. Every single morning I would wake up and I had video games downloaded to my Xbox.
0: Yeah.
1: And I wasn't
0: paying
1: for them.
0: That's right, I remember that. Yes.
1: And it was Halo and Grand Theft Auto was one of them. And she's like, oh, Grand Theft Auto is in the archive. Can I download it and play? I've never heard Lisa say no fast. So I don't know. I mean, this is a different generation. These kids are, I don't know if they're the same toughness.
0: It's not the kids. It's the adults
1: that's
0: that are going to
1: play. That's true. Yeah. Okay.
0: And so people are actually taking vacation time, 4 or 5 days. And Ian's doing this with his clan. I mean, they're planning like the Grand Theft Auto weekend.
1: Do we really think it's going to be released? They threatened to release Grand Theft Auto 6 legitimately 10 times.
0: No, they have to. But I do remember when Ian wanted it when he was a teenager or tween. And mm-hmm. I said, you know, you get no video game that has a felony in the title.
1: Correct. Where you can go to a strip club.
0: But of course, he had it.
1: Okay. Oh, there you go. Sticking to your guns.
0: I know. Watch out. So historians, they say they're going to call it the Great Thanksgiving Withdrawal, and that people are going to call in from work, and people are just going to be hanging out for Thanksgiving just playing Grand Theft Auto.
1: How much money are they going to make in one day?
0: Wait, I have that figure.
1: Hold on. Yeah, I'd love to hear it. I mean, I got to say it's got to be around $700 to $800 million.
0: Okay, pre-orders already hit $260 million.
1: Okay.
0: They expect more than $3 billion in the first year.
1: Year. Okay. I'm going to guess the launch day number is going to be around $700 to $800 million.
0: Oh, at least. At least. Hey, coming up, we're going to talk about, in our AI tip, what's going on with some letters that you're getting. You know, I want to make sure that you don't miss them out. How to fix your parents' phone. And also, there's a cat in the hat scam. Yeah, I need to warn you about. Your computer won't turn on. You press that button again. 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

0: 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I think we should take some phone calls.
1: Let's do it.
0: Bo in Phoenix, Arizona. Welcome, Bo.
2: Hi, Kim. Thank you for having me.
0: You betcha. So, you are a roofer in town, and I heard about this. You were getting a whole bunch of fake reviews?
2: Yeah, I was on Facebook, and someone hit me up and said, you know, we can gift you some five-star reviews for like 210 reviews for $250. And I didn't answer them or anything. And then like a couple days later, a one-star review showed up on my Google profile, and I had not worked for the person or anything. And then, you know, I'm like, what the heck is this? And then the next day, I get a notice on Facebook saying, you know, that, you know, this guy, he said, if you don't pay me $150 to remove that review, I'm going to post another one. And, so yeah, I didn't answer him. And then the next day went by, and, sure enough, he posted another review. So then they went on, my Facebook page with a number of different people, and everyone, said a lot of derogatory things about my business and, you know,
0: what a nightmare.
2: Fraudulent company, yeah, and don't use us and all that. So it took 2 months, and Google, finally got it removed. I hooked up with, Channel 3 News on your side, or 3 on your side. And, they, you know, did the show down on the job. And, you know, it helped, you know, I was able to, actually have got a couple leads off of it. So it worked out pretty
0: you
2: well.
0: You got more business.
1: Yeah, there we go.
0: What do they call that? The Streisand effect or something like that.
1: So the whole thing was they were asking for $250. Just going to suck him in and keep holding him hostage.
0: But really, Bo, you did the right thing by not
1: Don't engage.
0: Yeah, don't engage with them. Don't pay for them to go away, because basically it's just extortion.
1: Absolutely.
0: At that point. But you did the right thing. You want to report it in the platform to Google Business Profile or Facebook. One thing that I would do right now is text every happy customer a direct review link. Tell them what happened and say, I really need a great positive review because this situation. And then all of a sudden, you'll have all these positive reviews.
1: It's like the Uno reverse card. Playing it right back on those scammers.
0: God, I am so tired of scammers.
1: Yeah, it's everywhere. It's
0: every
1: always.
0: Day. 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

0: Authorities say a Kentucky officer allegedly ran the same two license plates 2,048 times. They belonged to the mother of his child. She had an order of protection against him. He didn't hack anything. He typed in a plate, one of 120,000 cameras. The Washington Post found at least 50 more. Most were watching women. Audit logs show a police chief ran 600 searches on two plates, his ex's and her teenage daughter's. Now, here's what nobody says. A plate tells you where she drives. It doesn't tell you where she sleeps. 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Home address, phone, relatives, everywhere she's lived. Just $2. 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It sends removal requests to more than 420 data broker and people search sites, then follows it up so you don't get relisted. Head to privacykim.com to get 60% off. 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They can't harm you if they can't find you. You know, we've talked a lot about the Meta glasses.
1: Mm-hmm.
0: And so when I saw this story about Tulua in Washington, D.C., that she actually was recorded. I just knew we had to get her on the show. Tulua, welcome. Glad to have you with us. So what really happened?
2: Yeah. Hi, Kim. It was actually quite crazy. So I was sitting at the airport minding my own business. I was like on my laptop and this guy is trying to talk to me and I'm ignoring him, but I do notice like he's wearing glasses. But I don't think anything of it. Like, lots of people wear glasses. And so when he finds his way, like, into the lounge, because, I mean, he is attractive. So and he finds his way into the lounge, and I, like, notice that he has Meta glasses because he has them on his head at this time. And I call him out. I'm just like, oh, like, are those Meta glasses? I don't think anything of it. I'm not thinking, like, oh, he's recording me. And literally like hold them in my hand, like play with them and give them back to him. And so it wasn't until later when, I was traveling to Boston that I find him on TikTok and I see that he has posted all these airport Riz videos of women, with like using his Meta glasses. And I said, oh my gosh, like at this point, I don't know whether or not he recorded me, but I make the strong assumption that he had.
0: For sure.
2: And I actually texted him, because we were texting, and I stopped responding to him for a bit. And then he was like, oh, are you usually this persistent, like being sarcastic? And I said, are you usually this annoying, or is it just with women in the airport? And I sent him his own profile. And he, like, laughed it off, and he, you know, was trying to, like, say, oh, we were different, blah, blah, blah, blah, blah. And then later on, maybe the next day, he sends me the edited version of the video. And so that's when I knew that he had recorded me. And I asked him, like, he sent it to me, and he was just like, oh, well, you don't say your name because I give him a fake name. And I go, are you asking me for permission to post this? Are you letting me know? And he was just like, oh, I'm just letting you know. And so then he posts it maybe the day after or 2 days after.
0: What a jerk.
2: So, and none of his videos had gone like viral or anything like that. When he so I didn't, I was just like, you know what, like whatever. I'm just going to like let this go and move on with my life. And then he posts it. And all of a sudden, my friends are sending it to me, and just it just keeps getting sent to me via TikTok, via, like, a guy came up to me in D.C. and sat at my table, didn't know him, and he pulls up the video and, like, puts his phone in my face and says,
0: oh,
2: you.
0: No.
2: So,
1: you.
2: Yeah.
0: Oh, God.
1: That's a heck of a pickup line.
0: It's just you.
2: Right. Exactly. So it was quite crazy. Like, it was, like, if I didn't call him out, I promise you, he would not have told me. He would have just posted it, and I would have found out with the rest of the world.
1: Now, did you feel violated when you found out that he was recording you?
2: Absolutely. Absolutely, because you see, like, my first thought is, what if I was, like, a DV victim? You know, what if, like, witness protection? You know, you don't know. And so it was really violating. And then, of course, like, I'm thinking I'm having this great conversation with this cute guy, only for me to find out that this was all for clout. So
1: and it's clout that he's not even getting if you're saying the views aren't even popping.
2: Exactly.
0: But some people are seeing it because they're calling you out saying, is this you? Okay, so.
2: Exactly. Exactly. And even I had friends ask me if I was involved in it, thinking it was a skit. And okay. I'm like, I would not do that. Like, that's weird. Yeah. So then it's like my character's under fire now.
0: Did you ask him to take it down?
2: I did. And the thing is, like, I blocked him. So okay. I didn't ask him to take it down, but I just kind of was just like, it is what it is. But he did eventually take it down, I think, because other people were calling him out under his video. And other creators were making a point of, like, this is weird. These Riz videos are weird. Like, women are being filmed without their permission. And so I do think that led to him taking the video down.
1: So now there was no indication during the interaction that the recording was happening. Because, you know, they tell us all the time there's a light on that shows that it's recording. You had no idea.
2: I did not see a light. And the thing is, I own Meta glasses. So I always.
0: So that's why you automatically knew that he had them on.
2: Exactly. So I know, like, there's a light. So I always thought, like, oh, the light's so obvious. Like, if someone was recording me or I'm recording someone, it's very clear that there's a light shining through it. And so when he was filming me, because he filmed me twice, he filmed me, like, when he was outside of the lounge and, like, peering in. So that was maybe, like, 6 feet, right? And then he filmed me again when we were kind of face-to-face based off of the video footage. And both times, I don't register seeing a light.
0: Okay. But you know what, they can turn the light off.
1: Yeah.
0: Okay, and they can cover it up. Now, Meta recently pushed down an update so that if you tamper with the light, that they disable the recording capabilities altogether.
1: Good.
0: And then you just have basically glasses with headphones. But what you can do is not get that update, okay?
2: Oh.
0: And say, I don't want the update. I'm not connecting it. And then you might not. So you may not have seen the light. Oh, isn't there something like that? You haven't seen the light?
1: That's a good thing. It's a good thing if you don't see the light in some scenarios. Now, Kim and I have actually been talking for a while now about people with Meta glasses. And since we have you on the phone and you said you have them, I want to know, how often do you actually use them?
2: Nowadays, I don't use them at all, and I'll give you many reasons why. I think, one, they're not that comfortable, to be honest. I get a headache wearing them for long periods of time. But two, there's this, like, social, what's the word? Like, this social stigma that comes with wearing Meta glasses nowadays, especially as more of these stories come out. Where it's like, oh, you are kind of weird if you wear Meta glasses, or like, oh, you support Meta in that way. So there's that also. I do think Meta glasses have great use cases. Like, I bought them for content creation. And when it comes to, like, filming scenery and all that, like, I think it's a really cool to have, like, your point of view very directly through those glasses. Also, I have, like, a blind grandfather who uses them to, like, as his second, or I guess his pair of eyes.
0: And that's a fabulous use. It is.
2: Yeah.
0: That's great. It is.
2: But there's so many bad actors. So.
0: Okay. Well, just one final question. Let's say this happens again. Guy comes up to you in Meta glasses. What do you do?
2: You would have to ask him to take it off his face. Like, which
1: it depends on how hot he is. You got to be. that's the answer, right?
2: Yeah. I mean, at this point, I don't put anything past anybody, because I always try to give people the benefit of the doubt. But obviously, like, that's not the case at all. So, but it's like there's very little one can do with that.
0: There isn't. And then, you know. Yeah, and then do you want to really get confrontational with somebody, with a stranger?
1: No.
0: Who's wearing recording
1: glasses? Just walk away.
0: That's it. What would you do? I would tell him, you know what, do me a favor and don't record me.
1: Yeah, is it possible? If they say no, you say, okay, I'm going to end this interaction. Yeah.
0: Exactly. You know, there's something about fall that just puts me in reset mode. Maybe I'm getting organized. I start tackling projects and getting back into a regular schedule because summer is over. And Raycon Everyday Earbuds Classics are a part of my daily routine. 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All right, this probably affects you or maybe somebody in your family, but a big fat envelope from your Medicare plan is landing in mailboxes, and most people just toss it out. It's the annual notice of change, and every Advantage and Part D plan has to send it by September 30th. But inside is every way that your plan is going to get worse in January. Maybe you have a higher copay, your prescription bumped up, the doctor dropped from a network. But here's your pro AI move. Photograph all the pages, put them into your chatbot, and say, here are my medications and my doctors. Tell me exactly what changes for me next year and what it costs me. Plain English, 30 seconds, you get back. If you don't do anything before December 7th, you're going to get renewed into the worst plan automatically. And nothing says Happy New Year like a brand new $400 inhaler.
1: Boom!
0: All right, before we're all done here, a Cat in the Hat scam here on the Kim Komando Show. 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
0: Ron in Charleston, South Carolina. Hi there, Ron.
2: Hi, Ken. Hi, Andrew.
0: Hey. So what's going on?
2: Well, I had an interesting experience after my father passed in March involving using AI. My five siblings decided that I should write the obituary.
0: Okay.
2: So I very quickly went to Gemini, and I basically said, I need to write an obituary. Ask me one question at a time to write this out. And so I didn't know what data it needed, so I wanted to find out what I needed to provide and what
0: That's smart.
2: I needed to collect. The funny thing is, it asked, when was he born, where was he born, when did he die, and where did he die? Gave that data, and right away it wrote the first paragraph with his name, his full name, his wife, all of my siblings with full names, including middle names. And as a CS guy, I realized it got that from census data.
0: Sure.
2: So it was rather surprising. And then we proceeded to collect all the other data, you know, his military record, his, you know, dealing with computers in his life and all his hobbies. And then it collected all his grandkids and number of great-grandkids. And it was a very easy process. And a day later, I submitted that to have it published. And the next day, I'm told by my siblings, Ron's going to give the eulogy during the
0: You're like, wait a minute. I just did the obituary. Right. I didn't sign up for the eulogy.
3: I did my job.
0: Okay.
2: Yeah. So I very quickly went to the same session, and I said, hey, I need to write a eulogy now. And of course, I was broken up. You know, I was emotional at times thinking about this. And it started walking me through trying to collect some more data. And as we collected, we ended up with a very good topic to talk about, or topics. And then when I first read what we made, I could barely read it. I just kept breaking down.
0: Oh, did you? Yeah, that's hard.
2: Yeah. And I mean, I'm reading it in the hotel. So I tell the AI, I go, I'm having a hard time reading this. So the AI goes, oh, no problem. I'll put pauses and messages in the text saying, breathe, pause. And it did that. And by the time I printed it, and stood in front of my wife at the hotel and read it, you know, my wife's going, stop moving around. You know, I was stepping left and right, and and I'm going, I'm just trying to get this out. So and I talk in front of people all the time. It's just that the topic was,
0: of course, you know, this is your dad. You're giving your dad's eulogy. Nobody expects you to just stand there.
2: So after that reading to her, I went back to the AI and I said, hey, my wife says I'm moving all around. And it goes, are you going to be giving it at a podium? And I was like, I don't know. And it goes, well, if there is, grab onto it.
3: Yeah,
0: which is true. Well, I gave Ian that advice. You hold on to the podium.
2: Yeah. And then I said, well, what if there isn't a podium? And it says, oh, well, then just take a half a step. Put one foot half a step ahead of the other foot, and then you can't shift left and right.
0: So how would you have done this without AI?
2: I probably would have broke down in the middle of, well, I would have probably had enough problem writing that I may have ended up saying, we're not going to do a eulogy.
0: So now
2: we had a minister and we had all the family there, so it wasn't really needed.
0: So the siblings, what did they say afterwards?
2: Well, there wasn't a dry eye in the house. So
0: what was the most emotional part? What was that really got everybody about your dad?
2: He Well, he's like most of my siblings. We never meet a stranger. He always met people with a smile. He always treated them as a friend. And, you know, the hidden things that were not quite hidden, but his faith, his love. For me, it was amazing doing the eulogy and realizing some of the things that we've always just assumed for Dad, and realize what he taught us throughout, you know, his 92 years. So it was very interesting. And the funny thing is the AI, even today, remembers this. And, you know, we still have conversations about this kind of thing.
0: It's really something, isn't it?
3: So many angles that AI can help. Yeah. So many levels. Right. Simply from kids' homeworks to getting you through one of the most emotional moments of your life.
0: Yeah. It's, you know, death of a parent, you know that. I know that. I mean, time makes it easier to handle, but there's always that hole.
3: Mm-hmm.
0: The hole that's not there. Like, it's coming up on 5 years for my mom, and I'm like, it doesn't feel like 5 years. You know, just it feels like a couple of years. But, and then Ian sent me a text before we came on the air today that it's a picture of my mom's gravestone, and he bought flowers.
3: Aww.
0: Hey, stay with me. 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

0: Were you a Dr. Seuss fan?
1: Oh, yeah, of course.
0: Places you would go.
1: One fish, two fish, red fish, blue fish.
0: That one, yes.
1: Hop on Pop.
0: Oh, gosh, Hop on Pop. I had to read that to my nephew, Brett. I don't know how many stupid times.
1: So it's a good book.
0: I was like, okay, I'm not reading it again.
1: My kids hated Green Eggs and Ham because I would always like play up the rhymes.
0: Yeah.
1: And they hated it. They thought it was so annoying. They wouldn't let me read it.
0: I made Green Eggs and Ham for Ian once, and he was like, I am not eating that. Well, somebody turned the Cat in the Hat into a schoolyard threat. They're using AI to make the Dr. Seuss character lurk outside real schools and homes at night. Who comes up with these things? Naming students say he's coming after them. And so kids are actually getting arrested for this. In Louisiana, police charged four girls between the ages of 13 and 15. In Tennessee, a student did this, and they were charged with making threats of mass violence on school property. It was just a joke.
1: Right.
0: Not a defense. So if you do see one, don't share it, don't comment. That just feeds the algorithm. Screenshot it, tell the school, report to local police. And tonight, tell your kids, one post can come with a police record.
1: Don't do it.
0: Please,
1: not worth it.
0: Not worth it. Hey, if you haven't already, make sure that you sign up for my free newsletter. It's 5-star rated, and you can get it right now at getkim.com.
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6: What would you do if a long-buried memory of childhood trauma suddenly resurfaced in your adult life with calamitous results? Could you survive the past? One woman did, and she's the subject of Pamela Crabtree's gripping new memoir, The Gift of Hurt. 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
1: It is, remember, every Thursday, 10 a.m. Eastern. Dan and I are sitting here answering your calls. Dan will answer the questions. I will contribute my useless nonsense, and it'll be a lot of fun for all of us. Right, Dan?
2: We always have fun. You know that.
1: And my

0: Does this mean my rear brakes need replacing, or could it be something else? He goes, I can barely hear the noise, and I don't hear it every time I back up the car. What could the problem be?
1: Well, and I want to make mention that any time, you know, it matters how many miles are on the vehicle. He or she did not state the miles, you know, so it's kind of difficult. So here's what we're going to look at. We're going to assume, okay, so we know this vehicle is a 2021, so we've got a six-year-old vehicle, we'll say, for an example, and we'll average it out. We'll say it has 40 or 50,000 miles on it. I don't know. But when it comes down to, even though you can take a look and go to a shop or somewhere and they inspect your brakes and they'll say, oh, yeah, everything looks good, you have plenty of lining. What happens, though, and especially in our region where there's salts that are used to de-ice the roads during the winter months, the brake pads themselves can actually hang up a little bit within the caliper mounting bracket. You have these stainless steel abutment clips that the brake pads ride in and out on. But what happens, the mounting brackets are made out of cast iron and they can rust. And when they rust, the rust builds and pushes pressure on these clips, and it can cause the brake pad to hang up or bind a little bit. So what I would recommend on this vehicle, or anybody that, you know, has a 5 or 6 year old vehicle, and you know, the proper way is to have the calipers pulled off of the spindle, the mounting brackets, pull them off, and then have the service technician actually see if the brake pads are binding. And normally what you'll see is that the inside pad may bind, and that's where you can hear that little scraping, or what you hear is because it's not releasing fully. And normally when these do seize up, it's always the inboard pad that is affected, mainly because of the fact that we talk about this all the time about going through, you know, a car wash and whatever, and having the, you know, the underside rinsed off during the winter months. And, you know, the more you wash your car, the less of a chance that this is going to happen. And I know when it's super cold out, we don't want to go to, you know, everybody's worried about their doors freezing and things like that. But, but normally if it's done early in the day and you're doing some running around and driving and the heater's on and so forth, it's pretty rare for that, for your doors to freeze up, especially if you have keyless entry.
0: Yeah.
1: You can get in. The only thing that I've seen on older vehicles, what can happen is the weather stripping around the doors themselves, they can actually turn into sponges. They lose their ability to repel water. And then if it turns out to be that the weather stripping is torn or they're aged and dry rotted, that's where the doors can freeze, because the water is actually held within the weather stripping itself. But yes, you know, remove for anybody, and you hear a noise, and if they tell you it's okay, say, how did you do this? Again, it's good. You may have to pay for this.
0: Okay. I was going to ask, is this something I have to ask them to do? Because just a regular inspection, they're just going to visually look at it, right?
1: Exactly. They'll look at the inboard and outboard pad to see how much material you have left. But this way, by pulling it up, you want to actually make sure. Now, this is our region. If you live down in Florida, I don't think I worry about it.
0: Now,
1: but in our region, it's important.
0: If I take it to the shop and I want them to do this, what do I need to tell them to do? Do an intense inspection or a full inspection?
1: No, you just tell them, say, I know there's, you know, I had it looked at before. I know that there's brake lining there. And is there a possibility that I can have the calipers removed to make sure that the brake pads are moving freely in the caliper mounting bracket? And if they go that far, what they can look at too, a lot of brake pads and materials they'll have like grooves and different notches in it. Well, what can happen over time too, these grooves and these notches can be filled up with you know, with the debris, being shaved off, and it actually accumulates within. Some of the other telltale signs would be is that if you see an extremely amount of more dusting on one wheel than the next, if you look around, you know, brake dust is, you know, if you don't wash your car that often or whatever, it's pretty obvious. And especially for people that use like tire dressing and so forth, I've seen people take and actually spray their tires, which is a bad thing, because when they're spraying their tires with this material, it actually splashes on the rotors and the brake pads. And what can happen is they the material.

0: material itself, that the compound, the liquid that's in there, can actually accumulate the dirt. So what I would do, if that's the case too, if you do, you know, be careful when you do your wheels and put the tire dressing on. And you can always use some CRC brake clean to spray the rotors and everything if you do think that you do have a little bit of accumulation of debris from spraying the tires.
1: That's true, and it works fast. 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
1: 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If your engine hesitates, idles, roughs, or wastes fuel, the problem could be a dirty MAF sensor. CRC MAF Sensor Cleaner removes harmful carbon and buildup, restoring airflow for smoother idling, quicker response, and a better performance. You can learn more all about that right there at crcindustries.com. I got an email here, Dan. Sticking with emails for 200. This guy has a 2012 Honda Accord V6 with an OEM active motor mount system. It says, I removed the passenger side motor mount to do a timing belt replacement and had to leave the car for a month disassembled before coming back to it. Floor jack, which had been supporting the engine, was a block of wood. It had slowly let itself down over the month. The engine was sagging down toward the passenger side a little bit. I repositioned the jack in the wood, supporting the engine, and continued with the timing belt replacement and reassembly. And the engine mount fit fine and tightened fine when I put it back. I said, while testing the new timing belt with the front wheels off the ground, my testing assistant shifted the transmission accidentally, and the engine moved a considerable amount, which made me suspect something might be wrong with the mounts. I Googled it, and there could be a problem where the other motor mounts, which weren't removed, settled out of position over the month. And when I lifted the engine back to where it's supposed to be and put the timing belt back together, I later retightened the passenger mount. The other mounts were still settled outside of a neutral position from when the engine was hanging. And now we're tightened into position that would cause fast premature wear and failure. There wouldn't be as much ability for the shocks to absorb the engine movement and weight. So,
2: here's where I would go on this, and that's not uncommon for that happening, where you know the engine can drop down. In reality, you have three mounts.
1: Okay.
2: Even sometimes possibly mounts. You have one in the front of the engine. Mm-hmm. These are transversely mounted engines, so that would be on the passenger side.
1: Okay.
2: You have one on the radiator side, and of course you have transmission mounts. So when it sagged down, he said a little bit, he's concerned about this active motor mount system, and where Honda uses two different types of systems.
1: Okay.
2: The first system is where it's electronically controlled, and it uses a solenoid, and the second system uses engine vacuum, a vacuum line. So when you start when the engine is not running, they're in the most rigid position. In other words, there's no dampening whatsoever, so they're rigid.
1: Okay.
2: So I can understand his worries about that because of the type of system, but here's the thing, and back in the days when we used to do a lot of dyno testing on automobiles, we would have the hoods off and we would be in the control room, and we would watch. You could literally see when you're driving down the road that your engine will, you accelerate, the engine goes one way, you take your foot off the gas, it goes the other way. So you literally, believe it or not, have anywhere from, 2 to 3 inches of movement each way. So when his friend accidentally put it in gear, I think he said he was a little worried about something coming in there going on. Well, that's normal, okay, that you want to see that. Now, I doubt very much that he has had a problem or any damage to these mounts. And, even if it's 200 miles down the road or 2 weeks down the road, whatever it may be, because what you can do is you can put the vehicle in park. Mm-hmm. And when the vehicle's in park, keys out of the ignition, raise the hood, and you and your friend or your assistant can rock the vehicle back and forth. And what you're going to do, you're literally going to see, and really give it a shove, you're really going to see that engine go one way than the next, one way than the next. That's normal. It has to do that. That's why if you look at a lot of it, all cars have exhaust systems that are mounted on rubber. They have, for the exhaust, there's little flex pieces because of this engine movement. This helps get rid of the vibrations. So how this active mount system works is that when you're accelerating or decelerating at that point, the mounts are rigid. When you're driving down the road, the active system takes over and it makes the ride softer. You don't need the rigidness of the mount. So you know, the Honda had a good idea on this, and there's other manufacturers that do that. It helps in the, you know, get rid of the vibrations that are there. So some of the telltale signs of these active mounts would be, number one, there's oil in there. They'll leak, okay? They have oil. So if you see leakage, yes, you want to replace it. The other issue about the mount, if you, if, like I said, by doing that test, rocking it back and forth, if you hear any type of different noise or loud noise or clicking, there's your possibility that that mount is damaged. But I don't think, because what this person stated is that the, you know, the engine dropped down a little bit. Even though it was for 30 days, I don't think at all there's any problems. If there would be, what they may notice, if there is a problem with that mount, if he's concerned or she's concerned, it would, you'd feel a vibration. If you had your foot on a brake, engine running, in drive, if you feel something that wasn't there before, then there's a chance you did do some damage. But other than that, you know, it's something simple. Oh, here's the good news. The good news is you do not have to go back to the Honda dealer to buy these mounts. All these things are available through Advance Auto Parts. They do stock them, and that's the good news. Save yourself some money, and you know,
1: since he's doing the work himself anyway.
2: Right, that's why I make that suggestion.
1: Now he does say here, I did a test where the parking brake, foot brake were engaged, shifted into drive, gave it gas, then reverse, gave it gas again, and observed that if there's engine movement. He goes, there was movement and noise when it was shifted, but much less so when it was on in the air. When gas was applied, then
2: that's a bad test. That's not valid.
1: Okay. He does say the motor mounts show no sign of tearing or leaks after driving it gently for 20 minutes, and no code showed when scanning. He's wondering, he said, if the mounts do start to fail over the next few weeks, what will it feel like to the driver? So if this problem is present, we can stop making it worse and get it fixed.
2: Vibration. He'll notice a vibration that wasn't there before.
1: Okay. I was curious. It's like when he did some tests, it's like, okay, so that's not a good test. The better test is what you're telling him to do.
2: So in other words, there was part two to the email.
1: Yeah, there was. It's a long email. it's a very long email. He gave a lot of detail, but didn't everything except the mileage on the 2012 Honda Accord.
2: Right. Well, overall, again, I'm going to state this. You know, you'll know. And normally, you know, this type of system lasts for a long time, but they are available if they get damaged. You know, they can fail over time because the two different versions, whether they're vacuum operated or whether they're electronic, there's still a dampening oil inside. That's how they can change how the mount is. But again, what you look at is that when the engine is not running, it is a rigid, solid mount. So I doubt very much if there's any damage that happened at all.
1: Okay. So if, just to make sure I'm understanding you correctly, so that, you know, I'm sure he does because he seems very technical. To make sure they're right, engine, car off, I rock the car to see if the engine rattles or moves at all. And
2: well,
1: it's rigid.
2: No, it's going to move. It's going to move back and forth. That's how the system's designed. What you're looking for is excessive movement clunking noise.
1: Okay. So, because I've never heard that these were electronically controlled. I knew that there's motor mounts. I just always assumed they were, this is just me being probably a little naive. I just assumed they were almost like a shock absorber.
2: Right. Well, here's what you have. You have engine mounts that are solid rubber.
1: Yeah.
2: And they can break over time. Then you have engine mounts that are filled with hydraulic oil. And what happens over time, they can actually leak. And when they leak, they fail. And then the mount collapses. And that's where the vibration comes in. Okay. And, of course, the vacuum controlled and electronically controlled engine mount. So
1: as with everything in a car, it's way more complicated than I would think.
2: Yes.
1: But everything is, Dan.
2: it always is.
1: It always is. I'm a simple man. 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
1: It does. 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Dan is a detail-oriented guy, and he likes those details. 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
2: We always. 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
1: That's a very, very good way to put it.
2: Well, think about it. What's your age? How much, you know? Yep, are you a boy or a girl? If, what do you weigh?
1: It hurts when I do this. Stop doing that.
2: Yep.
1: I agree. 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What's been going on in the shop for you this week, Dan?
2: Well, I'm not going to give you a specific make and model with mileage. What we're going to talk about is apparently people listen to our show about the importance of flushing your cooling system and maintaining the cooling system. And, winter's coming on. A lot of people right now, they it's early, but they want to get their vehicles ready for the winter coming up. So what I do, a lot of my customers, we still have older vehicles, Brian. Not like you. We're able to get a new car all the time. So
1: when one breaks, you just replace it, Dan.
2: Right. And back in the days when, we had the typical green coolant, and I remember you used to be able to take your radiator cap off, you'd look in there and say, boy, that's bad. I need to get that flushed. Well, today with all the organic type of coolants and everything that's out on the market, and believe it or not, overall, there's like 11 different coolants that are on the market today for the different makes and models. So, So what I do on all these vehicles is every one of them will get a cooling system flush. What I use is a K-Seal all-in-one cooling system flush and cleaner. And what I like about this, it's a newer product for them. Not only does it remove rust and it gets rid of the oil that can form within, there's a degreaser that's built into it. There's a conditioner and also, the sludge and lime scale remover. So, that takes a little bit of time using the product because you got to drain the cooling system, put it back in, let it run, drain it again, and make sure you get all the old stuff out. But what I do during these cooling system services, naturally, all the hoses are inspected. The timing, the serpentine belt, along with the tensioners and pulleys at the same time is inspected. I like to make sure the full service is there. So what I do, this last specific vehicle was a older Buick LeSabre. It only had 60,000 miles, but never had a cooling system flush. Had the Dexcool type coolant that was in there, and it needed it pretty bad. I mean, even the recovery tank was pretty stained.
1: Oh, wow.
2: But so what I end up doing, of course, is I always, Advance Auto Parts. I get the Peak antifreeze specifically for that vehicle. I use the K-Seal cooling system flush and cleaner. And along with the Peak and the cooling system, I also make sure, too, and they don't last forever, your thermostat, your engine thermostats. I also do that. And I always use I like to use a Motorrad thermostat because they're one of the, biggest OE suppliers for thermostats in these engines. And to top it off, when I'm done and finished with all this, I out of preventative maintenance, because these are older vehicles, I go with the K-Seal cooling system sealer. Now, even though you may not have a leak, but it's preventative maintenance. So why not do everything and get it done? So that way you can go another 100,000 miles. But keep in mind that most manufacturers recommend that we replace our coolant every 5 years or 150,000 miles. So, it's pretty critical because the coolant, what can happen over time, it does degrade, the package, the additive package in there will be, gone for quite a while. So, it's not there. So it's very important on the cooling system thing. And I always, when it comes time to, if I got to do a serpentine belt on a high mileage car, I also go with the you know, the Daco serpentine belt kits, that you'll get the whole package. You'll get the, you know, the tensioner, you'll get the idler pulley, the tensioner, you get everything that you need in that one kit. And again, all of these products can be purchased at Advance Auto Parts.
1: And that's interesting with the cooling, because you used to be able to just sort of look at it and know, oh, I need to replace this. You can't do that really anymore, can you?
2: No, you know, it's all about preventative maintenance. You can look at your owner's manual and go by the required maintenance that's listed in your owner's manual overall. But the best thing to do is, the cooling system is very important. In fact, all the cars that I get in, on top of doing the flush and what I'm doing, there's always an inspection of the AC condenser and, of course, the front of the radiator to make sure, you know, during the years that it's not loaded with bugs and debris that, and even the worst thing in our region is the cottonwood. You know, it's like cotton balls all over. Well, you don't want to restrict that airflow going through the radiator and also the condenser of the vehicle. So when you take your vehicle in for a flush, you're getting a little bit more than just having the, you know, the coolant replaced.
1: Yeah, and you don't know what's stuck in front of that, in front of your car. I mean, and this is going back years when I first started working on the show with you and Steve and Roger. You guys talked about this, and I went, I've never done that. So I took my then fiance's car, right? I'm going to do this for you. I was, you know, I got real manly for a minute. I'm going to make sure your car, and I opened the hood and looked down, leaves. There were sticks. This is a little weird. There was a dead bird down in there, because she had never looked down in there at all. And she's like, I didn't know you needed to do that. And I said, well, I really didn't either. But Dan told me this, and I wanted to take a look at your car. I looked at mine and it was fine, but oh my God. And she's like, I've never once looked down there at all. Right. So I wonder how many people have been like that.
2: Well, and you know, even though we're talking about cooling systems, and I believe it was, of course, you remember this, the smoke from up north.
1: Yep.
2: You would not believe my customers how many of them wanted their cabin air filters replaced because of the smoke. Okay.
1: Really?
2: And it's unbelievable, Brian. In fact, I should send you a little bit more videos about cabin air filters that are plugged. I mean, I get them continuously, and if it wasn't for that smoke, I think a lot of people would have forgot all about the cabin air filter.
1: Yeah.
2: And depending on where you live, if you live down dusty roads or in any other type of environment, if you're around a lot of trees, you know, have that thing checked and replaced. You should at least do it once a year. They also make a HEPA type filter.
1: Yep.
2: That, you know, you look at it a little bit about, you know, if you have allergies and things like that, you know, have it replaced. Because keep in mind, just like the furnace filter in your home, if that's plugged, it's not efficient. So if you have a clogged filter or plugged filter in your vehicle, the cabin air filter, it affects both your heating and air conditioning.
1: Now, were people wanting that because of the, I remember the smoke coming through because it freaked me out too. Is that the smoke actually clogging up their cabin air filter?
2: No.
1: Or it just made them think that that was what it was?
2: I think it was more of a psychological thing.
1: Okay.
2: I mean, there's more of a chance if you had a HEPA type filter that, you know, it goes by microns on how much, you know, we'll say, well, does it catch the elephants or does it catch the mice?
1: Yeah.
2: You know what I mean?
1: Yeah.
2: So.
1: Because I've replaced one a time or two, and I always use the HEPA filter. It costs a little bit more, but I feel like it's filtering a little more coming into the cabin.
2: Yes. And you know, a lot of that you can tell. It depends, though, if you use the recirculation mode, or, you know, people don't realize that, too, that all your air comes from the air intake that's in the cowl area up front. Mm-hmm. And, it'll pull in a lot of that debris. So even, you know, think about this. You've been behind a diesel truck or any other type, you know, take it off of you know, put it on recirculate to eliminate that odor. So
1: I usually keep mine on recirculate most of the time. Mm-hmm. and what I do is I replace mine. I keep an eye on mine, mostly because you've told me to. But I do it. I don't drive down a lot of dusty roads. I think you do drive down more dustier roads than I do. But I drive through a lot of construction zones. So there's a lot of dirt and stuff on the side of the road. And I feel like that is also going to plug up that cabin air filter.
2: Oh yeah, it's surprising on how plugged they can get. In fact, I just forwarded you over a few pictures from my phone, even though I can see you and hold the phone up, but I don't think you could see that from, 30 feet away. So
1: I like looking at pictures anyway.
2: I know you do. But it's surprising. And then here's what you have to remember. If you're a do-it-yourselfer, mm-hmm. make sure you're very careful pulling it out, because what can happen is if there's any heavy debris, it can fall down within the heater blower motor, the little wheel. And what can happen after that is you can end up with an imbalance of that heater blower motor and everything will vibrate. So be careful pulling it out if you're changing it yourself.
1: Yeah, they're fairly easy to change, but I didn't even think about that. That's something that's on my list now, Dan.
2: Okay.
1: We're demanding so much of these vehicles, asking them to do more and last longer. 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
1: Remember, if you want to get a hold of Dan, nobody wants to get a hold of me. Everybody wants to get a hold of Dan. 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So that if Dan has any follow-up questions, he can get you all the information you need to get your car going. If you don't know what any of those numbers or emails are, it's all right there at thecarshow.com. I think that's easy to remember. At least it is for me. And I'm not that bright. So if I can remember it, anybody can, right?
2: Well, wait a minute. I thought your dad called you son.
1: until I was 12, I thought my name was Shut Up and Sit Down. got an email here, Dan. This guy has a 2003 Hyundai Santa Fe. Says, at the end of March, got all new pads, rotors, and calipers put on, plus a flush on the brake fluid system. And they've sounded fine and good and worked great since. But last week, he said, I had to brake pretty hard out of nowhere for the first time since getting them on and heard grinding. Then at the next light, heard the same thing when I was just braking normally. Had a friend check the pads and stuff for me. He said it all looked good and said since I had slotted rotors that it's normal for them to do that. So I talked to my local parts store. They said the same thing. So I didn't hear anything like it for another week. Then this morning to work, I braked at a light very slowly and heard the grinding noise again. Took it back to the man who installed everything. He says it's fine that the slotted rotors do that. But my question is, why is it just now doing this after 5 months of driving? I only really use it as a commuter car for my work, so 10 minutes each way, he said, and just errands once a week for context of the use. But he said, I just want to understand things more and make sure that I've got the correct info. Any insight is appreciated. So will slotted rotors cause it to grind like that?
2: Well, here's what I look at, first of all. The type of driving he does, he didn't need slotted and drilled rotors, number one.
1: Okay.
2: Because what can happen when you have these slotted rotors? I mean, they use it on trucks and if you trailer tow, race cars, where you need that rotor to get cooled off and dissipate the heat. And and also if there's water on the ground, the holes dissipate the water, make it flow through. I mean, there's a lot of pluses for it. But that's towing and racing. Okay. So here's what happens on a conventional vehicle. Going with the slotted rotors, you can have accelerated brake pad wear. In other words, what happens, these little grooves and these slots and everything that's on there, it acts like a cheese grater.
1: Oh.
2: So what you're doing, and you don't realize that you're not on a smooth surface, you're actually shaving away some of that brake pad. You really don't end up with any more stopping power. It doesn't matter. You know, the rotors compared to having a solid rotor to the drilled rotor, there's no change. And the only thing that would be a little bit different is there's a, you know, could be a possibility with if they get real hot because of all these different grooves and holes in them, you have a risk of, you know, cracking from high heat. So what I see in a lot of these things that if there is premature brake pad wear because of these rotors, and what can happen is the lining itself over time can be, easily heat treated. Okay. Heat cycling and they get cold. So yes, it could be normal with that type of rotor that is on there. What I've also seen, if he uses it only for commuting and he's not driving it all the time, you've seen this on your vehicle. How many times have you gone outside and it's humid out or it's been raining and you look, you see rust on the rotors.
1: Yep.
2: You know, that's bare metal, you know, so they can rust. So maybe what he was hearing is if he had a humid day, the grinding was there because of the fact that there was humidity out or it rained for a couple of days. And you'll see more of the rusting is on the inside than the outside. And until that rust cleared up a little bit, then the noise went away.
1: Right.
2: So, but if he took it back into the person that looked at it and said, you know, it's fine, they do this. Yes and no. I mean, all the slotted rotors that I've ever put on before for individuals that wanted them, I try to talk them out of it because it's a commuter. Trailer towing, racing, mountainous driving, you know, it's a different story.
1: Sort of a heavy duty rotor for your
2: right.
1: car.
2: Right. It keeps the slots in the drilling prevents less warping of the rotors because of heat. But
1: I don't think I've ever seen one. I knew that about the thing because we, a long time ago, backing out of the car because all wheels are now open. Mm-hmm. I backed out and it squealed. The brakes squealed. And my wife immediately, oh, my God, we need brakes. Like, no, it's just because it rained overnight and there's a little bit of rust down there. It'll wear off. And by the time we got to the first stop sign, no squeal. So it's
2: right.
1: Like, it's like if you, I think it's easy to panic, especially about brakes. I'm the first person to panic about brakes because, like, I need them to stop me. And I know it's the tires that stop me, but I really need those brakes to work properly when I'm out driving.
2: Right. And then you mentioned also that the light braking, he mm-hmm. heard this or she heard this, the person heard this, but you know, it's comes and goes. Well, that's because it depends on rain or how humid it is.
1: Right.
2: So,
1: right.
2: And it's always in the morning.
1: It is.
2: I don't know.
1: It's the first thing in the morning. You hear that little squeal.
2: Well, and that's what I believe you mentioned in his email.
1: Yep. It was in the morning. You're right. And like now the heavy braking, like, I don't think that had anything to do with what was going on. I agree with you.
2: Yes.
1: Here's one. This is interesting.
2: Oh.
1: No car, no year, no make, no model, but I don't think it matters. He goes, he says, a number of years ago, I brought my car to a mechanic because the check engine light had come on. The mechanic asked me how many weeks it had been on and was surprised when I said it was less than a day. Do people normally wait that long to get a check engine light looked at?
2: Well, here's what you have to keep in mind. Just about every one of your automotive parts stores, including, including Advance Auto Parts, they will check to see what that trouble code is. If it's a misfire code, you should be concerned about it. Most check engine light codes that are stored within the system pertain to the emission control system. In other words, you could have a loose gas cap.
1: Yeah.
2: You can have a canister purge valve fail. You can have a canister vent valve fail. And most of the time, and I've stood in Advance, and mm-hmm. they'll say, well, can I drive it? They'll say, yes,
1: right.
2: Because, it's part of the emission control system. Mm-hmm. And believe it or not, that they can, but it's up to them after that to have it repaired and diagnosed a little further. Sometimes it's a no-brainer. They'll scan it and come back in and says that, you need a gas cap. It's a large leak, evaporate system leak. Well, that's a fuel cap. Easy enough. You have an older car regardless.
1: Yep.
2: Even if it doesn't fix it, purchase that fuel cap from Advance, put it on. After so many key starts, it resets itself because they can tell you what the codes are, but they cannot clear the system because it pertains to emissions.
1: And
2: they will not clear it for you.
1: What's the longest you've ever seen somebody wait with a check engine light?
2: Years. But normally if it's really, really bad, like an engine misfire, mm-hmm. You'll have something that will say engine reduced power will be illuminated. Yep. I think that happened to you.
1: It did to me.
2: If you have a misfire, or the real bad one is if the check engine light is flashing, that's an indication that it's running very rich and you can damage the catalytic converters on the vehicle.
1: Which is expensive to repair also.
2: Yes. And you should always, always have the check engine light, repaired or looked at, because you don't know if the light is already on. You don't know if there's another code or another problem that's there.
1: Yeah, so if it is an evaporation an engine, like a gas cap, something worse could happen. That light's already on. You don't know.
2: That's correct.
1: Yeah. And it's easy to go to Advance. They do it free, and it's very quick.
2: Plus they give you a printout.
1: Yes, they do, because I can't remember what they tell me.
2: Yes, same here.
1: Thanks, Dad. 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
5: The victorious Affinity Plus Federal Credit Union postgame download continues as the Twins defeat the Guardians. Let's see how they did it. It's time for the highlights brought to you by the Sheboygan Sausage Company. Game two of a three-game series. Connor Prelip on the mound for the Twins opposite a bullpen game slash opener situation for Cleveland, something they don't do all that often, but it did work out to some extent here today. Top of the second inning, no score in this one, with Connor Prelip on the mound. Joe Adell led off the second with an infield single. Then Angel Martinez would follow suit with a base hit after an 11-pitch at-bat. David Fry would fly out to right field, but then Travis Bazana got the Guardians on the board with a single to center to make it 1-0. On that play, Emmanuel Rodriguez threw out Martinez at third to record the second out, and so Cleveland had to settle for just the one run. Into the bottom of the third, the opener Daniel Espino went two scoreless. The Guardians brought in right-hander Franco Alemán for the third, and he got the leadoff man, but then had to face the rookie making his major league debut, a 2-1 count to the Twins' Emmanuel Rodriguez.
6: He swings and blasts this one to left center field. Kwan looking up, and that ball is gone for a home run, and Emmanuel Rodriguez, welcome to Target Field with an opposite field blast to tie the game at one in his first major league at bat. Now that's how you make a first impression. This crowd is on its feet. 111 off the bat, 420 feet into the bullpen. It just sounded different. Kwan gave it two little steps, Danny, and then just looked up and watched it go.
7: Wow, I loved his home run trot too.
6: Oh, he was fired up.
7: He couldn't wait to get to the dugout.
5: Yeah, that moment's so great. We wanted to play that clip for you twice. Rodriguez with a home run in his first major league plate appearance. So much fun to watch there. And it really ignited the Twins offense because Keyshaw and Lee quickly followed with singles against Espino. So there were two men on with only one out for Cody Clemens.
6: Breaking ball. Loop center field. That's going to get the job done. Come on home, Luke Keyshaw. RBI single for Cody Clemens. And the Twins lead it now 2-1. Emmanuel Rodriguez with a home run that has started a four-hit barrage here for the Twins in the third inning.
5: RBI number 75 on the season for Clemens. Alemán would then strike out Josh Bell, but the inning would continue. Royce Lewis, an RBI single, made it 3-1 Twins. Then Alemán would drill Kalen Culpepper at the top of the back with a pitch. Culpepper had to come out of the game, and it loaded the bases for the Twins. The next man up was Victor Caratini, and he was hit in the foot with a pitch from Alemán. It brought home another Twins run, and it was a four spot in the third. 4-1 Twins at the end of three innings. From there, the Guardians would go to lefty Joey Cantillo, Prelip cruising on the other side, neither team scoring in the fourth inning. In the fifth inning, though, the Guardians were able to break through against Prelip thanks to a leadoff hit by pitch. He hit David Fry in the foot, and then after a pop-out, Hedges would double Fry to third. Brian Rocchio with one out would bring in a run with a ground out to second base. That made it 4-2. And then Stephen Kwan was able to punctuate the inning